0: high school.
1: Colt Gray was 14 years old when accused of gunning down two students and two adults at Appalachie High School in Winder, Georgia, outside Athens. He's now 16 and is pleading to all 55 counts against him, which include murder, battery, and child cruelty.
2: You wish to voluntarily give up those rights and enter a guilty plea today?
3: Yes, Your Honor.
1: The judge will next determine Gray's sentence. His father, Colin Gray, is already convicted on multiple counts for providing the teen with the rifle, despite knowing his history of mental health issues and threats. Eben Brown, Fox News.
0: Paramount has agreed to delay closing its $81 billion buyout of Warner Brothers Discovery well into next year as a judge continues to consider a challenge from 12 states seeking to block the deal. The states, led by California, claim the merger would extinguish competition in Hollywood. A British Airways crew is recovering after a mysterious illness following a stop in India.
4: The British Airways flight is under investigation after several crew members became ill following an overnight layover in Hyderabad, India. During the flight to London, all three pilots reportedly became sick, one so ill he needed oxygen. The other two were able to continue to operate the aircraft despite their symptoms. The airline says the plane landed safely and passengers were never in danger. British Airways says the investigation involves the hotel in India where the crew stayed and the possibility that the food they ate there caused their illness. Matt Murphy, Fox News.
0: Hurricane Fausto has strengthened into a Category 2 storm in the Pacific. Forecasters say it's expected to approach the Hawaiian Islands next week. The National Hurricane Center says right now the storm is far from land, but swells could cause life-threatening surf and riptides of parts of Southern California. I'm Lee Silicera. This is Fox News.
5: 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Now your local forecast from the Hanson Paving Weather Center.
6: A heat advisory begins at noon tomorrow. An extreme heat watch begins at noon Sunday. Slight chance of thunderstorms tonight, otherwise partly cloudy. Lows dip down to about 68. Winds out of the south, 8 to 15 miles per hour. Mainly sunny skies tomorrow. High temperatures reach up to 96. I'm meteorologist Paul Trombley on KNSI. Currently 77.
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4: A heat advisory begins at noon tomorrow. An extreme heat watch begins at noon Sunday. Slight chance of thunderstorms tonight, otherwise partly cloudy. Lows dip down to about 68. Winds out of the south, 8 to 15 miles per hour. Mainly sunny skies tomorrow. High temperatures reach up to 96. I'm meteorologist Paul Trombley on KNSI. Currently 77.
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1: 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Now your local forecast from the Hanson Paving Weather Center.
2: A heat advisory begins at noon tomorrow. An extreme heat watch begins at noon Sunday. Slight chance of thunderstorms tonight, otherwise partly cloudy. Lows dip down to about 68. Winds out of the south, 8 to 15 miles per hour. Mainly sunny skies tomorrow. High temperatures reach up to 96. I'm meteorologist Paul Trombley on KNSI. Currently 77.
3: Fox News, I'm Daria Albinger. U.S. troops fired on a ship in the Strait of Hormuz, which tries to run the blockade as we wait to see if U.S. forces will carry out a 14th night of airstrikes against Iran. A possible 2028 Democratic presidential hopeful says Americans have had enough of the Trump agenda.
4: Two-thirds of Americans disagree with the Trump tax cuts for the wealthiest Americans. Two-thirds of this country believe that wages ought to be higher. Even most Republicans think we ought to raise the minimum wage more than we have. Most Americans believe that we ought to have health care for everybody.
3: Former Transportation Secretary Pete Buttigieg speaking to Fox News. Buttigieg has not yet said if he's running. A jury has agreed to keep the Paramount Warner Brothers Discovery merger on hold for almost a year, pending a lawsuit. 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
4: A heat advisory begins at noon tomorrow. An extreme heat watch begins at noon Sunday. Slight chance of thunderstorms tonight, otherwise partly cloudy. Lows dip down to about 68, winds out of the south, 8 to 15 miles per hour. Mainly sunny skies tomorrow. High temperatures reach up to 96. I'm meteorologist Paul Trombley on KNSI. Currently 77.
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9: A heat advisory begins at noon tomorrow. An extreme heat watch begins at noon Sunday. Slight chance for storms tonight, otherwise partly cloudy skies. Lows level off around 68. Winds out of the south, 8 to 15 miles per hour. Mainly sunny tomorrow, 96. I'm Staff Meteorologist Paul Trombley on KNSI. Currently 75.
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1: All right, we're done. Couple of quick text messages here. Probably tip of the iceberg, very strong lady. And then this one came in from, let's see here, it came in from Missouri, 816. As someone who deals with addiction and has been through many treatment centers, that Navajo story is shocking. I had no idea that was happening. That woman is doing an incredible job. It's heartbreaking the more you get into it. 7,000 Native Americans affected by the fraud. 2,000 of them are dead or missing and possible connection to this scam. The lawsuits are just started. She still feels it is going on right now. Unbelievable story. We'll keep an eye on that one. Stay right there. Lots more to get to. Our executive director is
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17: The show must go on. I'm Lisa Lucera, Fox News. President Trump at the rescheduled White House Correspondents Association dinner 3 months after a man armed with a gun attempted to storm the ballroom.
18: The attempted mass murder at the Washington Hilton, that's what it could have been, was an assault on our democracy itself.
17: The president saying we will not be intimidated.
18: Tonight we come back together to answer that heinous attack with unwavering resolve. And every one of us here this evening to show that in America, we do not yield to political violence. We can't do that.
17: The event scaled back from the original dinner and moved to the Waldorf Astoria in Washington. U.S. Central Command says it fired on another merchant ship that tried to force its way through the U.S. blockade of Iranian ports at least four times, firing into the ship's engine room as the conflict in Iran is showing signs of widening, with Saudi Arabia joining in against Iranian proxies.
19: Sources tell Fox the Saudi military is currently carrying out airstrikes against Houthi targets in Yemen. Explosions have been heard near naval targets in the port of Hodeidah. This is in response to the Houthis hitting a Saudi oil tanker and targeting another in the Red Sea.
17: Fox's Jennifer Griffin in Washington. U.S. embassies in the Middle East alerting Americans their options to leave could become more limited. A group representing small business owners suing the Trump administration over newly announced tariffs.
20: The Liberty Justice Center says 10% to 12.5% tariffs imposed on 60 U.S. trading partners are capricious and arbitrary and require congressional approval. President Trump is relying relying on a provision of federal law that allows the president to impose tariffs and other sanctions on countries with unfair labor practices. Several of those nations are pushing back on those accusations.
17: Fox's Jared Halpern at the White House. 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
17: New details about the ransom notes publicized after the disappearance of Nancy Guthrie have reignited interest in the case.
21: Renewed attention on that first alleged ransom note comes after it was read on the popular Crime Junkie podcast. The note was sent to TMZ and a couple of TV news stations in Arizona, which is where Breonna Whitney was working at the time. Whitney said the note was addressed directly to Savannah Guthrie. Later alleged notes claim the 84-year-old Guthrie died shortly after she was taken. There was never any proof of life, and not one of these alleged ransom notes was ever authenticated.
17: Fox's Claudia Cowan. Since her disappearance in January, authorities have not made any arrests or identified any person of interest. Singer Chris Brown has pled guilty to fighting at a London nightclub in 2023, where authorities say he hit a music producer over the head with a bottle. Brown remains free on bail and will be sentenced in October. A former NFL Pro Bowler and TV analyst has been booked on a drunk driving charge.
22: Former Dallas Cowboys quarterback Tony Romo has been arrested in Milwaukee on suspicion of operating while under the influence, an OWI. The Milwaukee County Sheriff's Office says Romo was stopped Thursday at around 8 p.m. and performed poorly on field sobriety tests. He was later booked and released from jail and is now scheduled to appear in court in September. Wisconsin state law says a first offense OWI is generally a civil offense, with a citation typically carrying a fine ranging from $150 to $300. Romo is from the Milwaukee area, having grown up in nearby Burlington. He's a four-time Pro Bowler and is now the lead NFL analyst for CBS Sports. Tony Genualdo, Fox News.
17: The Democratic National Committee has selected South Carolina to hold the first presidential nominating contest in 2028. The decision most likely cements a Democratic primary calendar that moves away from Iowa and New Hampshire. I'm Lee Silicera. This is Fox News.
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29: 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Now your local forecast from the Hanson Paving Weather Center.
30: A heat advisory begins at noon tomorrow. An extreme heat watch begins at noon Sunday. Slight chance for storms tonight, otherwise partly cloudy skies. Lows level off around 68. Winds out of the south, 8 to 15 miles per hour. Mainly sunny tomorrow, 96. I'm staff meteorologist Paul Trombley on KNSI. Currently 73.
31: 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When you need to know.
0: out. He's an up-and-comer, though he's been doing it for 20 years. He has his second Netflix special that is dropped this week. And he opens for Jerry Seinfeld. He's good friends with Nate Bargatze, so much so that Nate Bargatze directed and produced this Netflix series. So we're going to talk to Ryan Hamilton, who is a very clean, very funny storyteller. He got hit by a bus a couple years ago, literally hit by a bus, and he turned that into this Netflix series. So we'll talk to Ryan Hamilton coming up here in just a moment. Speaking of entertainment, Paramount said today that they've agreed to halt its merger with Warner Brothers until next June, while a judge considers a lawsuit from a number of attorney generals who have sued to block the deal. Paramount and the state attorney general said that they've reached an agreement to freeze the $111 billion merger. Now, Paramount says this is good news. This will allow it to go forward. Who knows? Oracle stock is in the tank because of all this AI spending. Who knows what happens in a year from now? But as of now, Paramount agrees to delay the Warner Brothers merger for up to a year, to June of 2027. That could be interesting. Stay right there. America at Night. Back in a moment.
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3: Sure. News. I'm Deborah Valentine. President Trump speaking at Friday night's White House Correspondents' Dinner in Washington, D.C. The president remarking on the rescheduled event, his second term, and...
4: But just like my presidency, the second time is always better. It's always better. And the third time will be better yet.
3: A third presidential term is not allowed under the 22nd Amendment to the U.S. Constitution. The dinner rescheduled after a gunman opened fire at the April event. Eight people, including six children, dead in a suspicious Michigan house fire.
5: Ottawa County Sheriff's Department says some of the victims were shot, so they suspect that this was a case of mass murder, suicide.
3: That's Fox's Gary Baumgarten reporting the incident remains under investigation. 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
0: 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Now your local forecast from the Hanson Paving Weather Center.
6: A heat advisory begins at noon tomorrow. An extreme heat watch begins at noon Sunday. Partly cloudy overnight with a slight chance of thunderstorms. Lows around 67. Winds out of the south, 8 to 15 miles per hour. Highs around 96 Saturday. I'm meteorologist Paul Trombley on KNSI. Currently 71.
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14: Jabs at the White House Correspondents' Dinner. I'm Deborah Valentine, Fox News. President Trump spoke at the White House Correspondents' Dinner event Friday evening, rescheduled from April after a gunman entered the perimeter of that event. Fox's Christina Coleman.
15: First jokes was about HHS Secretary RFK Jr., who has been known to make some headlines over roadkill.
16: Delicious beef tenderloins, very special beef. And I want you all to know that Bobby Kennedy is right here. Personally ran over the cow in his car.
15: And he also roasted California Senator Adam Schiff, who he has mocked many times before, and he certainly didn't hold back.
16: I hate some people. You know, I shouldn't say this. I'm not supposed to hate. I'm supposed to love everybody. But he's a terrible person.
15: He did address the safety and security concerns and gave a big shout out to the U.S. Secret Service and law enforcement and just thanking them for protecting and serving and keeping everybody safe.
14: The dinner held at the Waldorf Astoria in Washington, D.C., replacing the Washington Hilton. President Trump is signaling on a decision on launching a major strike on Iran. Fox's Chanley Painter has the latest.
17: He says the military is locked and loaded. Even as talks continue, President Trump says Tehran remains far from a deal. The New York Times reporting U.S. intelligence believes Iran's new supreme leader may be more open to pursuing a nuclear weapon. As concerns grow inside the administration that China and Russia could be enabling Tehran, Trump says both leaders have assured him they are not arming Iran.
18: I don't think they'd want to have me disappointed.
17: Meantime, the standoff is spreading at sea. The U.S. military says it disabled a second commercial ship after it allegedly ignored four warnings and tried to breach Iran's blockade.
14: President Trump recently warned that Iranian civilian infrastructure could be targeted if attacks on shipping in the Strait of Hormuz continues. 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
14: Canada, India, Mexico, and the UK among the dozens of nations facing new U.S. tariffs.
13: This is all about forced labor in other countries. Now, the senior administration officials are telling us that this is not a replacement for the Section 122 tariffs that expired at 12:01 Eastern Time this morning. But the fact is that these new tariffs started the same moment that those emergency tariffs ended by law this morning. Now, this is low-hanging fruit for the Trump administration because multiple administrations have long tracked the use of forced labor in countries across the globe. It's well documented. Now, based on the Section 301 report the Trump administration put in place, tariffs ranging from 10% to 12.5% on 60 countries. Some market experts worry that the tariffs themselves will put pressure on inflation.
14: Fox's Edward Lawrence reporting. Former President Biden withdraws a lawsuit against the Justice Department over the release of biographer interview recordings.
20: Former President Biden dropping his lawsuit that aimed to block the DOJ from releasing transcripts and audio recordings from conversations he had with a ghostwriter over 10 years ago. The interviews were for his 2017 memoir. The DOJ obtaining the recordings as part of an investigation into his handling of classified documents during his time as a senator and the vice presidency. Republicans in Congress demanded the material after no criminal charges came from the probe. The former president had argued the release to Congress and the Conservative Heritage Foundation were a violation of privacy. The decision to drop the suit comes after an appeals court rejected his bid to block the material's release, finding there was substantial public interest. Kristen Goodwin, Fox News.
14: Eight people are dead following a fire in Grand Haven, Michigan. Police say two adults and six children were killed. The Ottawa County Sheriff's Department says the fatalities are being investigated as a mass murder-suicide. The victims, they say, were related. I'm Deborah Valentine. This is Fox News.
8: 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Now your local forecast from the Hanson Paving Weather Center.
21: A heat advisory begins at noon tomorrow. An extreme heat watch begins at noon Sunday. Partly cloudy overnight with a slight chance of thunderstorms. Lows around 67. Winds out of the south, 8 to 15 miles per hour. Highs around 96 Saturday. I'm meteorologist Paul Probley on KNSI. Right now, it's 70 degrees.
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0: Summertime is almost here. Join KNSI for some picnics in the park and meet your neighbor. 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
1: Fox News, I'm Chris DeMayo. President Trump at the rescheduled White House Correspondents Association dinner 3 months after a man armed with a gun tried to storm the dinner.
2: The attempted mass murder at the Washington Hilton, that's what it could have been, was an assault on our democracy itself.
1: The president saying we will not be intimidated.
2: Tonight we come back together to answer that heinous attack with unwavering resolve. And every one of us here this evening to show that in America, we do not yield to political violence. We can't do that.
1: The dinner scaled back from the original one and moved to the Waldorf Astoria in Washington. LeBron James signs a 2-year contract with the Philadelphia 76ers, the deal worth $8 million. 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
4: A heat advisory begins at noon tomorrow. An extreme heat watch begins at noon Sunday. Partly cloudy overnight with a slight chance of thunderstorms. Lows around 67. Winds out of the south, 8 to 15 miles per hour. Highs around 96 Saturday. I'm meteorologist Paul Trombley on KNSI. Right now, it's 70 degrees.
0: 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So will the Fire Department. 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
12: A more subdued gathering. I'm Chris DeMayo, Fox News. The White House Correspondents Association dinner back on Friday night after an attempted shooting halted the event back in April.
13: So in this country, we believe in freedom of speech. We settle our differences not with bullets, but with open and vigorous debate. And no deranged loser with a gun will ever change that. We can't let that ever happen.
12: More from Fox's Christina Coleman.
14: First jokes was about HHS Secretary RFK Jr., who has been known to make some headlines over roadkill.
13: Delicious beef tenderloins, very special beef. And I want you all to know that Bobby Kennedy is right here. Personally ran over the cow in his car.
14: And he also roasted California Senator Adam Schiff, who he has mocked many times before, and he certainly didn't hold back.
13: I hate some people. You know, I shouldn't say this. I'm president. I'm not supposed to hate. I'm supposed to love everybody. But he's a terrible person.
14: He did address the safety and security concerns and gave a big shout out to the U.S. Secret Service and law enforcement and just thanking them for protecting and serving and keeping everybody safe.
12: And the dinner had a much smaller guest list and tighter security. Meantime, the president threatening a much larger scale attack on Iran.
15: He says the military is locked and loaded. Even as talks continue, President Trump says Tehran remains far from a deal. The New York Times reporting U.S. intelligence believes Iran's new supreme leader may be more open to pursuing a nuclear weapon. As concerns grow inside the administration that China and Russia could be enabling Tehran, Trump says both leaders have assured him they are not arming Iran.
13: I don't think they'd want to have me disappointed.
15: Meantime, the standoff is spreading at sea. The U.S. military says it disabled a second commercial ship after it allegedly ignored four warnings and tried to breach Iran's blockade.
12: That's Fox's Chanley Painter reporting. 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
12: President Trump is retaliating against EU fines on American tech firms.
20: President Trump says his administration is opening a formal investigation into the European Union's trade practices, a first step in imposing wide-ranging tariffs. In a social media post, the president criticized EU leaders for fining U.S. tech companies billions of dollars. This week, Google was hit with a $1 billion fine for violating European antitrust rules. President Trump says the EU will pay a price for its illegal and highly unethical conduct, adding the fines will be reversed and a substantial tariff will be placed on EU imports at the earliest possible moment. At the White House, Jared Halpern, Fox News.
12: The Trump administration is paving the way for more veterans to be truck drivers. Fox's Tom Graham explains.
21: The White House launched a new program Friday that lets veterans who drove large military vehicles skip the required test skill for a commercial driver's license. Former U.S. service members who served at least 3 years can also use their GI Bill money to pay for CDL training. The push comes after a crackdown on immigrant truck drivers resulted in 26,000 losing their licenses and creating vacancies. The Transportation Department began enforcing existing English language requirements for truckers over fears many could not read road signs. Tom Graham, Fox News.
12: The U.S. has surpassed 2025's record for measles cases with 5 months left in 2026. The U.S. Centers for Disease Control and Prevention saying Friday it has logged more than 2,300 cases of measles as of Thursday. Major outbreaks in South Carolina, Utah, and Arizona have contributed to the rise. Experts say the actual spread might be greater due to underreporting and declining vaccination rates. And stocks closing Friday mixed to end a volatile week. I'm Chris DeMayo. This is Fox News.
26: 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Now your local forecast from the Hanson Paving Weather Center.
23: A heat advisory begins at noon today. An extreme heat watch begins at noon tomorrow. Lows level off around 68 overnight under overcast skies. Winds out of the south, 8 to 15 miles per hour. Sunshine mixed with clouds at times. Saturday, daytime highs approaching 94. I'm staff meteorologist Paul Frombly on KNSI. Currently, it's 70 degrees.
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1: Fox News, I'm Deborah Valentine. President Trump speaking during Friday's rescheduled White House Correspondents' Dinner at the Waldorf after a gunman interrupted the April event at the Hilton.
2: As I said 3 months ago, the show must go on. We were backstage, and we both wanted to just have it go on, whether it was 2 o'clock, 3 o'clock in the morning, it didn't matter.
1: The suspected gunman, Cole Allen, has pleaded not guilty to 2 charges of attempting to assassinate the president at the April dinner. Maine Democrats choose their nominee today to replace ousted candidate Graham Plattner. Fox's Alexis McAdams reports from Maine.
3: Some voters tell us the process reminds them of the Democrats' 2024 switch from President Biden to Kamala Harris, asking why the party, not the voters, make the decision.
1: Troy Jackson is backed by Senator Bernie Sanders. 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
4: 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Now your local forecast from the Hanson Paving Weather Center.
5: A heat advisory begins at noon today. An extreme heat watch begins at noon tomorrow. Lows level off around 68 overnight under overcast skies. Winds out of the south, 8 to 15 miles per hour. Sunshine mixed with clouds at times. Saturday, daytime highs approaching 94. I'm Staff Meteorologist Paul Frombly on KNSI. Currently, it's 70 degrees.
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12: The White House Correspondents' Dinner. I'm Deborah Valentine, Fox News. The White House Correspondents' Dinner was back on Friday night. Here's Fox's Chris DeMeo.
13: This time, the gathering in Washington was more subdued with a smaller crowd and tighter security. The dinner was abruptly halted back in April by a shooter at the Washington Hilton, but President Trump insisted the gathering continue.
14: So in this country, we believe in freedom of speech. We settle our differences not with bullets, but with open and vigorous debate, and no deranged loser with a gun will ever change that. We can't let that ever happen.
13: The president delivering a rambling speech that praised some journalists and took pot shots at others. Chris DeMeo, Fox News.
12: President Trump is signaling a decision on launching a major strike against Iran. Fox's Chanley Painter has the latest.
15: He says the military is locked and loaded. Even as talks continue, President Trump says Tehran remains far from a deal. The New York Times reporting U.S. intelligence believes Iran's new supreme leader may be more open to pursuing a nuclear weapon. As concerns grow inside the administration that China and Russia could be enabling Tehran, Trump says both leaders have assured him they are not arming Iran.
16: I don't think they'd want to have me disappointed.
15: Meantime, the standoff is spreading at sea. The U.S. military says it disabled a second commercial ship after it allegedly ignored 4 warnings and tried to breach Iran's blockade.
12: President Trump recently warned that Iranian civilian infrastructure could be targeted if attacks on shipping in the Strait of Hormuz continues. Forecasters say Tropical Storm Genevieve has formed in the Pacific Ocean over 500 miles off the coast of Mexico. Another storm, Hurricane Fausto, has strengthened into a Category 2 storm. Forecasters say the hurricane is expected to approach the Hawaiian Islands next week. 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
12: This week, a new batch of Fox News polls dropped, revealing how Americans feel about the president and the conflict with Iran. Fox's Jessica Rosenthal has more.
21: The latest Fox News poll finds 56% oppose the conflict with Iran. That is 4 points down from where opposition was in May. Still, nearly two-thirds think hostilities will last a year or more, and about the same amount opposes the president's handling of Iran. The president's overall approval rating stands at 39%, with loss of support from some key groups, including non-MAGA Republicans, whose support dropped 13 points in a month. If midterms were held today, the polling found 7% more voters would go for the Democrat over the Republican in their House district. And the Fox poll found while 50% view capitalism favorably, 31% view democratic socialism favorably. Jessica Rosenthal, Fox News.
12: President Trump is retaliating against EU fines on American tech firms. Fox's Jared Halpern has more from the White House.
22: President Trump says his administration is opening a formal investigation into the European Union's trade practices, a first step in imposing wide-ranging tariffs. In a social media post, the president criticized EU leaders for fining U.S. tech companies billions of dollars. This week, Google was hit with a $1 billion fine for violating European antitrust rules. President Trump says the EU will pay a price for its illegal and highly unethical conduct, adding the fines will be reversed and a substantial tariff will be placed on EU imports at the earliest possible moment. At the White House, Jared Halpern, Fox News.
12: Eight people are dead following a fire in Grand Haven, Michigan. Police say two adults and six children were killed. The Ottawa County Sheriff's Department says the fatalities are being investigated as a mass murder-suicide. Police say all of the victims were related. I'm Deborah Valentine. This is Fox News.
18: 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Now your local forecast from the Hanson Paving Weather Center.
23: A heat advisory begins at noon today. An extreme heat warning begins at 11 a.m. tomorrow. Lows around 68 overnight under overcast skies. Southerly winds 8 to 15 miles per hour. High of 94 Saturday. Partly cloudy skies. I'm staff meteorologist Paul Frobley on KNSI. Currently, it's 70 degrees.
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1: Fox News, I'm Chris DeMeo. President Trump at the rescheduled White House Correspondents' Dinner 3 months after a man armed with a gun attempted to storm the dinner.
2: The attempted mass murder at the Washington Hilton, that's what it could have been, was an assault on our democracy itself.
1: The president saying we won't be intimidated.
2: Tonight we come back together to answer that heinous attack with unwavering resolve. And every one of us here this evening to show that in America, we do not yield to political violence. We can't do that.
1: And the dinner scaled back from the original dinner and moved to the Waldorf Astoria in Washington. LeBron James signs a 2-year contract with the Philadelphia 76ers. The deal is worth a reported $8 million. 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
3: 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Now your local forecast from the Hanson Paving Weather Center.
4: A heat advisory begins at noon today. An extreme heat warning begins at 11 a.m. tomorrow. Lows around 68 overnight under overcast skies. Southerly winds 8 to 15 miles per hour. High of 94 Saturday. Partly cloudy skies. I'm staff meteorologist Paul Frombly on KNSI. Currently, it's 70 degrees.
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0: This is the Ox, headed across America for you all year. Hear live broadcasts from the Mexico border, state capital in St. Paul, Dallas, Texas, Washington, D.C., and beyond, bringing you expert analysis from the field on America's issues from the newsmakers themselves. Ox Across America title sponsors are Mike Bryant with Bradshaw Bryant Law Office and Coyles Flags and Flagpoles, also by Bob Abel with RCA Real Estate and Eastgate Business Center, and Legacy Upfitters Protective Coatings and Truck Accessories throughout all of 2026 on KNSI.
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9: A more subdued gathering. I'm Chris DeMeo, Fox News. White House Correspondents Association dinner back on last night after an attempted shooting halted the event back in April.
10: So in this country, we believe in freedom of speech. We settle our differences not with bullets, but with open and vigorous debate. And no deranged loser with a gun will ever change that. We can't let that ever happen.
9: More from Fox's Christina Coleman.
11: First jokes was about HHS Secretary RFK Jr., who has been known to make some headlines over roadkill.
10: Delicious beef tenderloins, very special beef. And I want you all to know that Bobby Kennedy is right here. Personally ran over the cow in his car.
11: And he also roasted California Senator Adam Schiff, who he has mocked many times before, and he certainly didn't hold back.
10: I hate some people. You know, I shouldn't say this. I'm president. I'm not supposed to hate. I'm supposed to love everybody. But he's a terrible person.
11: He did address the safety and security concerns and gave a big shout out to the U.S. Secret Service and law enforcement and just thanking them for protecting and serving and keeping everybody safe.
9: The dinner had a much smaller guest list and tighter security. Meantime, the president is threatening a much larger scale attack on Iran.
12: He says the military is locked and loaded. Even as talks continue, President Trump says Tehran remains far from a deal. The New York Times reporting U.S. intelligence believes Iran's new supreme leader may be more open to pursuing a nuclear weapon. As concerns grow inside the administration that China and Russia could be enabling Tehran, Trump says both leaders have assured him they are not arming Iran.
13: I don't think they'd want to have me disappointed.
12: Meantime, the standoff is spreading at sea. The U.S. military says it disabled a second commercial ship after it allegedly ignored four warnings and tried to breach Iran's blockade.
9: Fox's Chanley Painter. 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
9: President Trump is retaliating against EU fines on American tech firms.
15: President Trump says his administration is opening a formal investigation into the European Union's trade practices, a first step in imposing wide-ranging tariffs. In a social media post, the president criticized EU leaders for fining U.S. tech companies billions of dollars. This week, Google was hit with a $1 billion fine for violating European antitrust rules. President Trump says the EU will pay a price for its illegal and highly unethical conduct, adding the fines will be reversed and a substantial tariff will be placed on EU imports at the earliest possible moment. At the White House, Jared Halpern, Fox News.
9: The Trump administration is paving the way for more veterans to be truck drivers.
16: The White House launched a new program Friday that lets veterans who drove large military vehicles skip the required test skill for a commercial driver's license. Former U.S. service members who served at least 3 years can also use their GI Bill money to pay for CDL training. The push comes after a crackdown on immigrant truck drivers resulted in 26,000 losing their licenses and creating vacancies. The Transportation Department began enforcing existing English language requirements for truckers over fears many could not read road signs. Tom Graham, Fox News.
9: The U.S. has surpassed 2025's record for measles cases with 5 months left in 2026. The U.S. Centers for Disease Control and Prevention said Friday that it has logged more than 2,300 cases of measles as of Thursday. Major outbreaks in South Carolina, Utah, and Arizona contributing to the rise. Experts say that the actual spread might be greater due to underreporting and declining vaccination rates. Stocks finishing the week on a mixed note. I'm Chris DeMeo. This is Fox News.
4: 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Now your local forecast from the Hanson Paving Weather Center.
17: A heat advisory begins at noon today. An extreme heat warning begins at 11 a.m. tomorrow. Lows around 68 overnight under overcast skies. Southerly winds 8 to 15 miles per hour. High of 94 Saturday, partly cloudy skies. I'm staff meteorologist Paul Frombly on KNSI. Currently, it's 70 degrees.
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0: This is the Ox, and I'm on the road for you all year. Hear live broadcasts from the state capitol in St. Paul, Las Vegas, Washington, D.C., and beyond, bringing you expert analysis from the field on America's issues and the Trump administration from the newsmakers themselves. Ox Across America title sponsors are Mike Bryant with Bradshaw Bryant Law Office and Coils, Flags, and Flagpoles, also brought to you by Batteries Plus of St. Cloud and Sauk Rapids and Minnesota Fishing Guide Service throughout all of 2025 on KNSI.
1: Fox News, I'm Deborah Valentine. The president says Iran is talking with the U.S. about brokering a new peace deal, but he does not think a deal will be reached soon as the U.S. Friday continued renewed attacks on Tehran after their ceasefire collapsed.
2: And by the way, they are talking to us right now. They'd love to make a deal. I don't think they're ready to. I don't think it's time yet, but I'm willing to listen. But they cannot have a nuclear weapon.
1: President Trump made the comment at Friday night's rescheduled White House Correspondents' Dinner. Maine Democrats meet today to handpick their U.S. Senate nominee after Graham Plantner dropped out following sexual assault allegations. Fox's Eben Brown reports.
3: 601 delegates will be voting for either Troy Jackson, a former state Senate president, or health care advocate Sandra Pelletier.
1: The nominee will face Maine incumbent Republican Susan Collins this fall. 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
5: A heat advisory begins at noon today. An extreme heat warning begins at 11 a.m. tomorrow. Lows around 68 overnight under overcast skies. Southerly winds 8 to 15 miles per hour. High of 94 Saturday. Partly cloudy skies. I'm staff meteorologist Paul Frobley on KNSI. Currently, it's 70 degrees.
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0: finish with kind of what happens when Congress gets back. As we have seen now, an expansion of U.S. airstrikes against Iran. Is this reaching a critical mass in Congress? In other words, is there enough frustration or questions lingering that this is going to come to a head when Congress gets back here in the fall?
1: Remember when we talked about that jailbreak moment in the House of Representatives, everybody getting out the last vote and running for the cars and the train station and the airport? There were two types of people leaving the building. There were Republicans who wanted to get out of here, but Democrats were taking their time a little bit more, and I'll underscore a little bit there, simply because Republicans don't like where this is going with the war in Iran. Being out of session, they don't have to address any authorization questions or anything like that. The House, in fact, just passed a resolution where you had it passed because you had Republicans voting for it, asserting war powers to basically shackle the president on war powers. Republicans do not like to deal with this. And had they been in session in August, they would be asked questions every single day. And this, filters down to prices, gasoline, grocery store, vegetables, goods and services, all because you can't get anything through the Strait of Hormuz. So they're happy that they are out of D.C. and not have to talk to people like me chasing them down the Capitol steps. Meantime, Democrats, now they were always going to run on affordability anyway, but they now have this connective tissue where they can say, aha, they haven't done anything on affordability except that housing bill that the president did not sign, by the way, that became law because he objected to it. Very interesting. Bipartisan housing bill. They haven't done anything. But now we can say they're bombing every night in Iran and your prices are up because of that. They can run on the war in Iran. And I asked Hakeem Jeffries the other day, I said, well, we see ads on that. Do you have to recalibrate your message? He said, we just have to keep saying what we're saying. Now, here's the one problem for the Democrats on this. I asked Jeffries, and we reported this on Brett Baer's program the other night. I said, well, what is your plan to end the war? He walked away. I hollered down the hall again. What is your plan? You have to have a plan if you're going to get the majority, I said. They don't have a plan. That's the problem. In fact, Jeffries at one point and Chris Coons, Democratic senator from Delaware, who I asked about that, he said, well, this is Donald Trump started this. Yes. In 2006, Jared, Democrats in the second midterm of President George W. Bush won the House and Senate. And one of the reasons that they won, one of the chief reasons they won, was because of the war in Iraq. And the Democrats had a plan and campaigned on a plan to end the war in Iraq and draw down over a period of years. It wasn't going to be snap and they're going to withdraw troops 5 minutes later. But they did this over a reasonable drawdown. So you're not putting people in harm's way. It's not, slapdash or anything like that. They don't have a plan. They like to talk about the war in Iran. And I don't know that this is 2006 is 2026, but you see the problem here for the Democrats.
0: 101 days until the midterms, Chad. So we'll see how much gets done between then and now. And we'll keep hearing all of your reporting throughout it all. Appreciate the time.
1: Oh, and Jared, one more thing to note. Beware the Ides of August.
0: Always. Thank you, sir.
1: Thank you.
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20: Here
18: Here's a look inside the Beltway. I'm Jeff Manosso. A House committee levels accusations against the man who led criminal cases against President Trump. The Republican chair of the House Judiciary Committee urging the Justice Department to open a criminal investigation into former special counsel Jack Smith and whether he committed perjury regarding his inquiry of President Trump's alleged efforts to overturn the 2020 election. The criminal referral from Rep. Jim Jordan centers around
20: I'm Paul Stevens. President Trump at the rescheduled White House Correspondents Association dinner 3 months after a man armed with a gun tried to storm that dinner.
21: So in this country, we believe in freedom of speech. We settle our differences not with bullets, but with open and vigorous debate. And no deranged loser with a gun will ever change that. We can't let that ever happen.
20: Suspected gunman Cole Allen currently pleading not guilty to several charges. Former Transportation Secretary Pete Buttigieg continuing to poll well among a field of possible 2028 Democratic White House challengers and see some key issues.
22: The cost of health care, the cost of gas, obviously through the roof as a direct result of President Trump breaking his promise not to start a war and what's going on in the Iran war. These are the things I'm being asked about when I'm on the road.
20: Pete Buttigieg on Fox's America Reports. 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
23: A heat advisory begins at noon today. An extreme heat warning begins at 11 a.m. tomorrow. High temperatures reach up to 94 today under partly cloudy skies, westerly winds 5 to 10 miles per hour. This KNSI weather update has been brought to you by American Door Works. I'm meteorologist Paul Trombley. Right now it's 72 degrees.
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10: News. I'm Deborah Valentine. The president says Iran is talking with the U.S. about brokering a new peace deal, but he does not think a deal will be reached soon as the U.S. Friday continued renewed attacks on Tehran after their ceasefire collapsed.
11: And by the way, they are talking to us right now. They'd love to make a deal. I don't think they're ready to. I don't think it's time yet, but I'm willing to listen. But they cannot have a nuclear weapon.
10: President Trump made the comment at Friday night's rescheduled White House Correspondents' Dinner. Maine Democrats meet today to handpick their U.S. Senate nominee after Graham Plantner dropped out following sexual assault allegations. Fox's Eben Brown reports.
12: 601 delegates will be voting for either Troy Jackson, a former state Senate president, or health care advocate Sandra Pelletier.
10: The nominee will face Maine incumbent Republican Susan Collins this fall. 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

0: a look outside the Beltway. I'm Tanya J. Powers. A licensed pharmacist and pharmacy owner has been convicted by a federal jury in Florida for her role in distributing oxycodone pills. Court documents say the 60-year-old Tampa woman dispensed more than 300,000 maximum-strength oxycodone pills to nearly all her pharmacy customers, even if there was no medical need for the drug. She charged approximately 10 times the typical cost of the drug and required cash payments. Federal investigators say improperly stored swimming pool chemicals and a badly corroded sprinkler system led to the 2024 fire at the BioLab chemical plant in Conyers, Georgia. A report by the U.S. Chemical Safety Board says the warehouse held more than twice the planned amount of reactive chemicals, while sprinkler system components had been corroding for years. When one of those components failed, water came into contact with the chemicals, triggering the reaction that sparked the fire. And the FDA says Midwest Poultry Services is recalling nearly 1.6 million dozen white shell eggs and brown shell cage-free eggs that have the potential to be contaminated with salmonella. They were sold at Kroger and Brookshire grocery stores, as well as smaller retailers in Arkansas, Louisiana, Mississippi, New Mexico, Oklahoma, and Texas. The affected products have either sell-by or best-by dates between July 20th and August 17th. For the Fox News Rundown, I'm Tanya J. Powers.
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2: LeBron James announced on Friday that he intends to sign with the Philadelphia 76ers for his 24th NBA season. ESPN reports the league's all-time leading scorer is signing a two-year deal worth $8 million. James says he was considering retirement this offseason, but is making one last push for another title. Former Dallas Cowboys quarterback Tony Romo was arrested in Milwaukee Thursday for suspicion of operating while under the influence. Police say the 46-year-old was pulled over while driving on an interstate and failed his field sobriety tests. He's due in court in September. That's your sports on the Fox News Rundown. Tony Genualdo, Fox News.

boat parades, city festivals, and the time of year where bursts of bold, fire-lit colors dance in the evening sky. The United States of America is the most wonderful place to live. We are fortunate to be a part of such a great nation. 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

0: tomorrow on the Fox News Rundown from Washington, we continue our exit interview series. Montana Senator Steve Daines sits down for a conversation about his decision to run for Congress, why he's now retiring, and his advice for the next generation of lawmakers. Until then, thanks for listening to the Fox News Rundown from Washington.
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9: Round two. I'm Paul Stevens, Fox News. President Trump at the White House Correspondents Association dinner last night recounting the attempted shooting at the event back in April, where alleged gunman Cole Allen charged a security checkpoint, forcing the dinner to eventually be rescheduled. The president condemning the violence, saying it's not how we do things in the U.S.
10: So in this country, we believe in freedom of speech. We settle our differences not with bullets, but with open and vigorous debate, and no deranged loser with a gun will ever change that. We can't let that ever happen.
9: Cole Allen now in federal custody pending a trial, pleading not guilty to all the charges filed against him. Following 13 straight days of the U.S. military hitting targets in Iran, the president hinting he might launch a major strike.
11: He says the military is locked and loaded. Even as talks continue, President Trump says Tehran remains far from a deal. The New York Times reporting U.S. intelligence believes Iran's new Supreme leader may be more open to pursuing a nuclear weapon. As concerns grow inside the administration that China and Russia could be enabling Tehran, Trump says both leaders have assured him they are not arming Iran.
12: I don't think they'd
10: want to have me disappointed.
11: Meantime, the standoff is spreading at sea. The U.S. military says it disabled a second commercial ship after it allegedly ignored four warnings and tried to breach Iran's blockade.
9: And that is Fox's Chan Lee Painter. The president recently warning that Iranian civilian infrastructure, including power plants and bridges, could all be targeted if attacks on commercial shipping continue in the Strait of Hormuz. Between Russia and Ukraine, the war rages on. A Russian drone strike killing three people in Ukraine's northeastern Sumy region, while Romania says it shot down a drone over its airspace for the second time in 2 days. 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
1: 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Just click listen, then swipe right and hear the latest news updates on your time. 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
9: A batch of new Fox polls out there dropping, revealing how Americans feel about the president and the war with Iran.
14: The latest Fox News poll finds 56% oppose the conflict with Iran. That is 4 points down from where opposition was in May. Still, nearly two-thirds think hostilities will last a year or more, and about the same amount opposes the president's handling of Iran. The president's overall approval rating stands at 39%, with loss of support from some key groups, including non-MAGA Republicans, whose support dropped 13 points in a month. If midterms were held today, the polling found 7% more voters would go for the Democrat over the Republican in their House district. And the Fox poll found while 50% view capitalism favorably, 31% view democratic socialism favorably. Jessica Rosenthal, Fox News.
9: President Trump retaliating against European Union fines on U.S. tech firms.
15: President Trump says his administration is opening a formal investigation into the European Union's trade practices, a first step in imposing wide-ranging tariffs. In a social media post, the president criticized EU leaders for fining U.S. tech companies billions of dollars. This week, Google was hit with a $1 billion fine for violating European antitrust rules. President Trump says the EU will pay a price for its illegal and highly unethical conduct, adding the fines will be reversed and a substantial tariff will be placed on EU imports at the earliest possible moment. At the White House, Jared Halpern, Fox News.
9: The Centers for Disease Control and Prevention reporting that the U.S. has logged now more than 2,300 measles cases in the first 7 months of this year. That surpasses all of last year's total number. It's the biggest number of measles cases the U.S. has seen in 35 years, coming amid a decade-long slide in childhood vaccinations. The majority of infected people, according to the CDC, are unvaccinated. I'm Paul Stevens. This is Fox News.
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3: KNSI News Week in Review. Good morning, I'm Jennifer Leverins. The St. Cloud City Council has given the city's Economic Development Authority more power to help build housing. EDA Director Kathy Mihalich says Tax Increment Financing Authority has been transferred to the agency, but it was barred from using it on low and moderate income housing. At the same time, the city's Housing and Redevelopment Authority couldn't use the tool either.
16: So there was this gap for the last 15 years that neither entity was able to utilize housing tax increment financing to support the development of affordable housing and workforce housing in the community.
3: On a unanimous vote Monday night, the council modified the resolution that governs the EDA, allowing it to use housing tax increment financing on affordable and workforce housing projects. After more than 2 weeks without measurable rainfall, signs of drought starting to show up in central Minnesota. According to the latest U.S. Drought Monitor figures, all of Benton and Sherburne counties and just over half of Stearns County now considered abnormally dry.
17: That means the area has a short-term moisture deficiency that isn't severe enough to be classified as an official drought, but it is considered a pre-drought warning sign. XL Energy says it has completed the third phase of Sherco Solar, built near the utility's retiring coal plant in Becker. Company officials say with three phases online, it generates 710 megawatts using 1.7 million solar panels. A proposed fourth phase would raise capacity to 910 megawatts by 2029, enough electricity, the utility says, for more than 190,000 homes. The Sherco coal plant is scheduled to retire in phases, with the last unit going offline in 2030. A rare scholastic feat has been accomplished by a senior at Sartell High School. Zach Wagonot earned the highest possible ACT composite score of 36. Superintendent Dr. Michael Rivard says the success points to a family effort.
18: I see it as being a true reflection just not only of the teachers and the staff in the Sartell St. Stephen School District, but of that family and all the things that they're doing.
17: Students who earn a composite score of 36 have met all four of the ACT College Ready benchmarks. Less than 1% of students who take the ACTs get a perfect score. Game-worn St. Cloud Rocks jerseys up for auction online, with the money going to local veterans. 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I'm Jennifer Leverins, KNSI News.
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9: 10 minutes after 6 o'clock, your forecast for today. Well, let's just put it this way. We're back in the hot soup. Cloudy through mid-morning, then gradual clearing and hot, hot, hot. High near 94 degrees today. Heat index values as high as 97 degrees. Tonight, increasing clouds, low of around 72. Sunday, 30% chance of those showers and thunderstorms after 4 p.m. Sunny and hot, high near 97 degrees. Heat index values of 104 for Sunday. I'm tired of it. Sunday night, 30% chance of showers and thunderstorms. Clear otherwise, low of 72. Monday, sunny and hot, high near 95. Right now in St. Cloud, overcast skies, 71 degrees. That's your forecast here on AM 1450 and FM 99.3 KNSI.
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29: 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We started off with the St. Cloud Rocks, who defeated the Wilmer Stingers last night, 8-4, to secure an overall victory in the regular season series, and a Northwoods League record was broken along the way. So there you go. Brett White started off the scoring, bottom of the second with a double, later scored to tie the game at one apiece. In the third, we'll skip ahead to the third, the Rocks took the lead as they held, or rather they held on to the rest of the game. It's an odd sentence. Aiden Moten stole third base to force a wild throw into left field for him to reach home, and Jackson Frost drove in another run with an RBI double to take a 3-1 lead. Owen Estabrook added to the lead with an RBI single in the bottom of the fourth to make the score 4-1. The Rocks scored four runs in the bottom of the sixth to extend their advantage to 8-3. Jackson Aiken delivered an RBI single, and a walk from Estabrook started the scoring before Tanner Recchio stepped up to the plate. Recchio brought home a run with a fielder's choice, which left second base open. Recchio took off, slid into second base for his 68th stolen base of the season, breaking the Northwoods League single season record for stolen bases. So congratulations to Tanner for that. Brandon Pelichowski delivered 6 1/3 innings in his second start of the season, allowing just 3 earned runs on the day. The Rocks won the game 8-4 to clinch the regular season series against Wilmer. They'll travel next to Wilmer for the regular season matchup against the Stingers at 6:35 p.m. today. The next Rocks home game is Sunday at 4:05 p.m. when St. Cloud hosts the Mankato Moondogs. So be sure to show up to Faberfield for that. Minnesota Twins, not so good. They've got some new issues now. Evidently, it's left-handed pitching. It's always something, isn't it? They get shut out by the Athletics 2-0. They're going to have to figure out where they're at before the August 3rd trade deadline, whether they're going to be buyers or sellers. Last year, it was a bloodbath, if you remember. Those Twins. They're not hitting left-handed pitching at all. They tallied 2 hits in a disappointing 2-0 loss against the Athletics yesterday at Target Field to begin a 6-game homestand. It was their third time that the offense was shut out this season and came against the A's. And the A's team that had lost 17 of their previous 20 games. This should have been a cakewalk for the Twins yesterday, folks. Athletics lefty Jacob Lopez, to give you an idea of how bad he was on the mound, was 4-4 with a 6.64 ERA. They should have knocked him all over the ballpark yesterday. But alas, they didn't. Twins drew 7 walks, and they were hit by 2 pitches. They still couldn't get around the base path yesterday. They'll do it again tonight at Target Field. 6:10 p.m. is the first pitch. Let's switch it up to the WNBA. The ladies can get it done, but it's All-Star Weekend. So the best of the best take the court this weekend when the WNBA All-Star game tips off tonight in Chicago. Paige Beckers is captaining Team Coop, and we'll take on Caitlin Clark and the rest of Team Spoon. Lynx forward Natasha Howard is on Team Coop. Guards Olivia Miles and Courtney Williams are on Team Spoon. The game tip-off is at 7:30 p.m. tonight on ABC. Michael Kim shoots a tournament record. It's early. Tournament record 59 at the 3M Open. Scottie Scheffler, who you would think would be leading this thing, is 7 shots back after 2 rounds. The 33-year-old Kim surprised everyone. He has only 1 PGA Tour victory, and he leads by 3 shots, putting himself in position to win the TPC in Blaine. Still 1 day left, however. Kim is a 33-year-old with 1 career victory. He became the 15th person to

0: lost. I mean, not only did you lose in the playoffs, but you lost the LeBron James sweepstakes. He chose the Philadelphia 76ers yesterday in a little bit of a shock. I think everybody thought he was going to the Golden State Warriors, or he was going to end up elsewhere, the Miami Heat, the Cleveland Cavaliers, anywhere, but there. That'll do it for sports this half hour, brought to you by Trout Companies, drilling residential wells all year round for more than 60 years. 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Stay right there. Don't you dare move. We'll check in with Bob Hughes next. KNSI Radio News Time, 617.
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11: 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Good morning to you. KNSI News Time coming up on 6:44, 16 minutes before the top of the hour. Captain Josh Hagemeister joining us now live on KNSI to talk about catching, not just fishing, catching. How you doing, Captain Josh?
12: just casual. I'm casual today.
11: You're cash today. Well, I don't want to know what you're wearing, but if it's cash, it's cash.
12: Yeah. Oh, God. Just getting ready for another day in paradise. How's that?
11: Well,
12: that little sprinkles out there.
11: That sounds really good. I'm looking at the forecast, and I'm seeing nothing but sunshine and heat again for the next week. Yeah. And last time we spoke, you mentioned that warm water really tends to activate the fish.

0: Is that going to continue as a result of all this heat, or what are we expecting on the water?
1: Yes. Yeah, for sure. I mean, the cold front that came through the other day dropped the temps 10 degrees.
0: Wow.
1: On Law Lakes, it went from like 85 to 75 or, you know, whatever it was, minus 10, depending what lake you're on. And for the first day, the cold front acted as a cold front. Fish were a little tight-lipped. They had to move around a lot more, cover some water. Don't stick in one spot too long. You know, catch two here, move, catch two there, move, catch two there. Instead of sitting in a decent spot and catching, you know, a dozen, you're catching two, which is about the ratio of something that severe. When that happens, when it goes from...
0: Just kind of shuts them down.
1: Yeah, it just does. Nothing I can do about it except for what I just said. You know, be fast and expedient and keep trucking along and just do some math. You know, so at that point, it was basically if you want to catch... If you have, you know, two people in the boat and you need 12 fish in 4 hours, that means you need to fish six spots.
0: Yeah.
1: Period. If you fish three spots, you're going to get six fish. That's about it. The ratio, you know, the active fish drops to about 10% versus 70% or something like that. So that's all you have to do, really. It's kind of fun. I like doing that, actually. It's kind of challenging. It's kind of fun. And makes you, you know, stay on your toes, I guess. But, yeah. But, you know, it took about a day and a half for that to recover. And I was right back to normal. And here we are. So... it might be a little snafu in the action for some people in the next day or two. You know, the weather's changing again. But otherwise, it'll be fine. Yeah, the heat wave. I'm looking forward to the heat again for the fishing aspect of it.
0: So what are they biting on, Captain Josh?
1: Well, at this time of the year, I'm just using night crawlers and or leeches. More night crawlers than leeches, just because they're easier for me to transport. You know, I've got a transport bait for... anywhere from, you know, 3 to 2, you know, 10 people per day. So I have to be able to transport that in my car, you know, and
0: right.
1: Go home, you know. And sometimes I'm not home for 3 or 4 days. So it's not like I can just go home and go to my little fridge and grab some bait or go to the bait shop and grab some bait. So I've got to kind of plan ahead so that you know, I basically have a mobile refrigerator in my truck to keep the bait and everything happy. So...
0: Well, you almost have to. I mean, you got to put bait in a cooler or something this time of year because even leeches will die if it gets this hot. You can't just have them in a bucket of water on your boat in this temperature. They're going to roast.
1: No, you got to know what you're doing. I mean, no matter how you slice it, even at night, if it's 80 degrees and then it's, you know, 94 degrees during the middle of the day, you know, bait maintenance is a whole different, you know, a whole article I could write about bait maintenance on the road. Bait maintenance, that's got a ring to it, doesn't it? So I can do that.
0: I like it. Yeah, go for it.
1: But I guess I've never read one, have you? Maybe I should do that. But anyway.
0: I only know that cooler is better, right?
1: And it's so commonsensical. You know, why didn't even write about it? But anyway, that's one reason why minnows just aren't in my forte right now. No way. Can't do it. Impossible.
0: How do you keep them alive in this weather? Yeah, exactly.
1: Yeah, but a lot of the minnows, if they're not in tanks in a wholesaler's shop right now, at a control temperature, if they just got net, a lot of the minnow dealer, if you're a good minnow trapper, you're probably not even trapping suckers and minnows in shallow ponds right now because the water's too warm. They die. They'll die in the traps before you get them out of there, and then they're stressed out when you do trap them. So you got to get them to the dealer. I mean,
0: crazy.
1: Again, adds another layer of you're going to buy bait and it's going to die before you get to the lake. Formula.
0: So, Captain Josh, do you switch to? Do you do something like an artificial bait? Is that a good move this time of year?
1: You definitely can for other, you know, for certain species. You know, there's a big artificial bait movement that's been on for a couple of years. You know, plastics will outfish live bait, and hard baits will outfish live bait, and all this. And it's like, no, it won't. It's just a good advertising campaign by Berkeley and all the other manufacturers, and people fall for it. But we'll never, ever, ever outfish live bait. I mean, there might be a 5-minute window in some lake in Canada where, you know, outfish live bait. But, you know, on, you know, Otter Tail Lake or Grand Lake or pick a lake anywhere in Minnesota that's halfway normal. No, that's not the case.
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9: 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Let's check in with Outside the Box with the Ox.
10: Outside the Box with the Ox.
11: Well, it's been 6 months since the implementation of Minnesota's paid family medical leave law, and the numbers are in. 75,000 people so far have freeloaded off their fellow workers by sloughing off and not working while still getting paid an average of $1,100 a week. I believe the proper term is utilized the program. Ahem. Somehow the Walls administration claims it's $70 million under budget so far, which makes it scary that 75,000 people leaving their jobs in just 6 months is less than what was expected by the Democrats when they passed it. The deal is that employers, school districts, city, county governments, and of course private sector businesses are all forced to pay nearly 1% of all payroll into a statewide slush fund, again, I believe the proper term is insurance pool, for any worker to apply for to get nearly full pay for up to 12 weeks a year to not work and instead care for someone they know or are related to, or to bond with children, which according to the government accounts for over half of the takers so far. 56% live in the 7-county metro, 64% are women, and nearly 6 in 10 are under 40. Aha! Thinking outside the box, now it's clear the mission all along was political, to solidify their base by conditioning them that just by existing, they're entitled to other people's money without working for it if they themselves deem their family needs more important than the needs of those working to pay for them. Outside the Box with the Ox is brought to you today by Legacy Upfitters, protective coatings, and truck accessories.
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15: Daria Almiger. President Trump says the U.S. will keep attacking Iran until it's serious about a peace deal.
16: And by the way, they are talking to us right now. They'd love to make a deal. I don't think they're ready to. I don't think it's time yet, but I'm willing to listen. But they cannot have a nuclear weapon.
15: The president made the comment at last night's rescheduled White House Correspondents' Dinner. Maine Democrats meet today to pick a new U.S. Senate nominee after their initial choice, the winner of the primary, Graham Plattner, dropped out over sexual assault allegations.
17: 601 delegates will be voting for either Troy Jackson, a former state Senate president, or health care advocate Sandra Pelletier.
15: That's Fox's Evan Brown. The nominee is going to face Republican incumbent Susan Collins in the November midterms. America's listening. to Fox News.
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18: KNSI News Week in Review. Good morning, I'm Jennifer Leverins. Stearns County has a new administrator. The Board of Commissioners appointed Andrew Letson to the position Friday. For the past 5 years, he has served as county administrator in Meeker County. Before that, he worked as assistant director and later director of public works for two Chicago area suburbs. Letson begins October 26th, replacing Mike Williams, who announced in March he would step down after 10 years in the role. Parent pickup and drop-off at 1 St. Cloud Junior High will come with new parking restrictions. The City Council voted unanimously on a resolution banning parking along the west side of 15th Avenue South near South Junior High School. The St. Cloud Police Department requested the review after concerns about safety during morning and afternoon rush. If approved, parking would be prohibited between 11th and 13th Street South from 8 a.m. to 9 a.m. and 3 p.m. to 4 p.m. on school days. Minnesota's primary election is coming up August 11th and election integrity on the minds of many this year. Laura Laudenbach, director of License Centers and Elections for Stearns County, tells KNSI's Dan the Ox Oxner, voting machines are put through their paces before a single ballot is ever cast.
19: Before we even get to the public, though, we do a pretest where we run 8,000 or so ballots through 10 different machines. So in total, it ended up being 80,000 ballots, basically, through our pretest.
18: Officials also do a public accuracy test where they take a sampling of each race to make sure the machines are working correctly and properly counting ballots. Early voting is underway now. This Sunday's Music in the Gardens will feature a special and moving touch with the Memorial Butterfly release by Quiet Oaks. The annual community event at Munsinger Clemens Gardens features a simultaneous mass butterfly release, music, and a time for remembrance. The release is set for 2:30. Music from Harper's Chord starts at 3. All concerts are free, and the Munsinger Clemens Botanical Society will be selling their famous root beer floats. And it was a trip of a lifetime for four area youth last week as they traveled to Washington, D.C. with the Boys and Girls Clubs of Central Minnesota to participate in the 2026 Summit for America's Youth. It's the Boys and Girls Clubs of America's premier youth advocacy event. The group heard from inspirational leaders and explored careers in government and public service. A highlight of the conference was the Think, Learn, Create, Change Advocacy Project Fair, where club teens from across the country showcased projects designed to address needs in their home communities. The Central Minnesota delegation presented their Blessing Box project, which is designed to help their neighborhoods with household supplies and basic necessities. 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I'm Jennifer Leverins, KNSI News.
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9: 6:36 our time, your forecast for today, calling for cloudy skies through mid-morning, then gradual clearing and hot, a high near 94 today, heat index as high as 97. It doesn't get much better throughout the weekend, I'm sorry folks. Increasing clouds tonight, low of around 72. Tomorrow, 30% chance of showers and thunderstorms, mainly after 4 p.m., mostly sunny and hot, high near 97. Your heat index for tomorrow on your Sunday, 104. Thank goodness for air conditioning. Sunday night, 30% chance of showers and thunderstorms, mainly before 1 a.m. Clear, low of around 72. Monday, sunny and hot. See, my brain is fried. Monday, sunny and hot, high near 95. Right now in St. Cloud, overcast skies, 71 degrees. That's your forecast here on AM 1450 and FM 99.3 KNSI.
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9: 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We started off with the St. Cloud Rocks. They defeated the Wilmer Stingers 8-4 yesterday to secure an overall victory in the regular season series. And a Northwoods League record was broken along the way. We'll pick it up in the third, where the Rocks took a lead that they held on to for the rest of the game. Aiden Mouton stole third base to force a wild throw into left field for him to reach home. Jackson Frost drove in another run with an RBI double to take the 3-1 lead. Owen Estabrook added a lead with an RBI single in the bottom of the fourth to make it 4-1. The Rocks scored four runs in the bottom of the sixth to extend their advantage to 8-3. Jackson Aiken delivered an RBI single and a walk from Estabrook. Started the scoring before Tanner Recchio stepped up to the plate. Recchio, by the way, brought home a run with a fielder's choice, which left second base open. He then took off, slid into second for his 68th stolen base of the season. That breaks the Northwoods League season record, single season record for stolen bases. So congratulations to Tanner on that. Brandon Pelichowski delivered 6 1/3 for his second start of the season. allowing just 3 earned runs on the day. Congratulations to Brandon. The Rocks now have won, or they won the game 8-4 to clinch the regular season series against Wilmer. They'll travel to Wilmer for the final regular season matchup against the Stingers, 6:35 today. And then the next Rocks home game is tomorrow at 4:05 when the St. Cloud Rocks host the

0: Mankato Moondogs. Minnesota Twins, what can you say about them? Now they can't hit left-handed pitching. They are in big-time trouble as they approach the August 3rd trade deadline. They got to figure out what they need. Are they buyers? Are they sellers? What are we going to do? Last year, it was a bloodbath. They sold everything off. Who knows what they're going to do this year? They definitely need some hitting. I know that much. Let's tell you how bad it was yesterday. The A's are not a great team. They lost 17 of their last 20. Athletics lefty Jacob Lopez, who looked yesterday like a Cy Young Award winner, was 4-4 with a 6.64 ERA before he stepped up to the mound yesterday. He overpowered a Twins lineup who had scored fewer than 3 runs in their 5 of their last 7 games. Lopez mowed them all down. Lopez yielded 1 hit over 5 innings. Boy, they made him look like a superstar out there yesterday. By the way, the Twins also in that game yesterday where they scored 0 runs, drew 7 walks, they were hit by 2 pitches. It's not like this guy was mowing them down. He wasn't doing great. But yet, he threw a no-no. The rallies were undone when they grounded into 3 double plays, by the way. So the Twins were doing it to themselves. They'll do it again tonight at Target Field. Hopefully they'll get a win. 6:10 p.m. is their first pitch. All right, let's switch it up to something more happy. WNBA All-Star Game is tonight. The best of the best take the court tonight in Chicago. Paige Beckers is captaining Team Coop. Caitlin Clark and the rest are on Team Spoon. The Lynx forward Natasha Howard is on Team Coop. Guards Olivia Miles and Courtney Williams are on Team Spoon. The game tip-off is at 7:30 p.m. tonight on ABC. Michael Kim shot a tournament record 59 at the 3M Open. Scottie Scheffler is 7 shots back after 2 rounds. He kind of fell apart yesterday. The 33-year-old Kim has 1 PGA tournament victory to his record, but leads by 3 shots, putting himself in position to win the TPC in Blaine. Following behind him by 3 shots, first leader Ben Coles, who followed with a career low 62 with a 69. Emiliano Grillo is at 67, Chandler Phillips at 65, including 8 in his first 10 holes, and no bogeys. Scottie Scheffler's way back at 13 at 7 under. That's how they're doing it at the 3M. They continue today. And finally, sorry, Timberwolves, but you lost the LeBron James sweepstakes to the Philadelphia 76ers of all teams. I don't see them making the finals, I'll be honest with you. But, okay. I don't think they're beating the Knicks next year. But good luck to them. He would look much better in a Timberwolves uniform, but oh well. It is what it is. The Heat lost out, the Cavaliers lost out, the Wolves lost out. That'll do it for sports this half hour. 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
2: On a brighter note, we're in the right. We're the normal people. This is awesome. Elon Musk, and forgive me, this is some, I don't know who this gal is. I think this is The Economist. He's sitting down with in an interview. And this first one, he is asked, you know, about supporting the, I forget what her term was, but the ultra right. I think that's the term. You know, you support the ultra right. So this is the back and forth here with Elon Musk on Hot Talk with the Ox.
3: You support not just the populist right, but the far right. In fact, very fringe parties in some countries.
4: No, I support the normal people.
3: Okay.
4: What do you call the far right, falsely?
3: You think as the normal person. Okay.
4: Yes. Literally, you could go back 10 or 15 years, and these policies were completely normal. In fact, one of the things I think is quite funny is to take a speech from Obama and Hillary, and then go to someone and say, who's sort of, you know, on the sort of what I call the lunatic left, and say, what do you think of the speech by Trump? I'm like, oh wow, he's the worst person ever. Actually, that was a speech by Obama, or actually, that was a speech by Hillary.
3: I agree that the center of gravity in this country has shifted. Certainly the Democratic Party shifted to the left, but that's not what I'm talking about. I'm talking about people like Rupert Lowe. I'm talking
4: right.
3: about
4: Please.
3: People
4: it's,
3: on
4: it's actually just normal people. It's just normal people. And and here are the principles. And tell me, which of these sound terrible? That we should have secure borders, that we should have safe cities, that we should have sensible spending. Which of those three are far right
3: those
4: fringe?
3: No,
4: I would like to just admonish you,
3: dude,
4: and the media for the absurd characterization of the far right. It is false and misleading and nonsense.
2: Elon Musk, you're the man. It's about time somebody says that. Wouldn't that be a great experiment, though? Right, pull a speech by Obama and Hillary. I mean, we're not talking about, you know, Lyndon Johnson. We're talking about, or even Jimmy Carter. I mean, we're talking about, for me anyway, contemporary history. This was just yesterday, as far as I'm concerned, when Obama and Hillary were saying the same things that supposedly the ultra right are saying now and being condemned for by the Democrats. And then she pinned him down on Doge. I thought this was also interesting. Let's listen.
4: But zero died because
3: that's what I would take issue with.
4: Zero.
3: I think
4: when funding is stopped for fraudulent organizations or for something, do you think they're going to say, well, please keep funding the fraud? Or do you think they're going to come up with a sad story that sounds sympathetic in order to get the funding restored? Obviously, it will be the latter, and that's exactly what they did.
3: In fact, certainly caused unnecessary suffering. I mean,
4: No, you don't buy that at all. It caused a lot of complaining.
3: You don't buy the idea that anybody, to put it really crudely and simply, any kid in Africa died because of the suddenness with which
4: zero.
3: I just don't think that's right. I just don't think. I've had people reporting in Africa who.
4: How many NGOs are there that could step in? Because bear in mind, it happened quickly. So this, and there are literally tens of thousands of NGOs.
3: Yeah, not everyone functions as fast as you do. If funding is cut off for antiretrovirals overnight, and it just stops, then people will die when they don't have access to them. And it just
4: only if they cannot get funding for that. But the Gates Foundation has $50 billion. What about them?
3: Because
4: what about any one of a number of organizations? What about Bezos gave $50 billion. What about that?
3: But, you know, let's be practical. In many of these countries, USAID was the biggest funder. But I don't want to have an argument.
4: USAID was a political organization.
3: It may also have been that, but it was the biggest funder of healthcare systems. So I'm very
4: biggest
3: sure
4: funder
3: that
4: of regime change.
3: And there may well be benefits from having changed
4: also,
3: the system.
4: USAID funding was not stopped. It was moved to the State Department.
3: It was stopped. There were huge numbers of things shut down in Africa that were
4: No, there were claims of this. These claims are false. They're nonsense.
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4: 6:54 is our time. Your forecast for today. Calling for cloudy skies through mid-morning, then gradual clearing and hot. A high near 94 today. Your heat index, 97. Oh, I don't like summer. Tonight, increasing clouds, low of around 72 degrees. Tomorrow, 30% chance of showers and thunderstorms after 4 p.m. Otherwise, sunny and hot again. High near 97. Heat index as high as 104. I really look forward to fall. Have I told you that before? I really look forward to fall. Sunday. I said that already. Sunday night. I'm looking forward to Sunday night. 30% chance of showers and thunderstorms, mainly before 1 a.m. Low of around 72. Monday, sunny and hot again. High near 95. Right now in St. Cloud, overcast, 71 degrees. That's your forecast here on AM 1450 and FM 99.3 KNSI.
5: This is the Ox, and I'm on the road for you all year. 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
4: 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A little Julio Iglesias and Willie Nelson in the background. I know you may be saying that's an odd choice for Saturday morning. What is wrong with me today? I'm trying to time travel. I'm trying to get past the hot weather, I think, is my problem. Speaking of Willie Nelson, he's releasing a memoir to honor his wife. That's coming out in November. It's called The Last Leaf, Reflections on Late Life Creativity and My Longest Love Affair. Oh, I got to meet Willie a couple of times. He's a wonderful gentleman. He says, quote, "The backbone of this book is a love story. The heroine is my wife, Annie, who kept me alive when I was sure I was gone. COVID nearly got me in 2022. I was hurting so bad I wanted out, but Annie wouldn't let me go." Oh, that's touching. He also says, "The years I've lived since then are because of Annie, and so is this book." Well, there you go. November is when that book comes out, so be sure to go out and get it. I'm going to make a really inappropriate transition here, so bear with me. I have a rich sense of humor. If you're looking for something to read on the toilet, I'm sure that's a great read. Okay, so here we go. People are obsessed with toilet shoes. That's the transition I'm making here this morning. So you've got a book to read on the old throne. You may need some shoes for it as well. That's right. People are obsessed with toilet shoes. Shows you where our society is today. A gut health brand has gone viral with the platform style toilet shoes. That's right. They've just been released. The idea is that I think this is like Squatty Potty. Do you remember that years ago? You might have heard an ad for it on this very station. The idea is that you wear them as you do a number two, and it raises your legs, and it improves your squat posture as you go. Doing the old Johnny Bench, you know what I mean? Doing the old A.J. Przinski, doing the old, you know, doing the old Weiniger, doing the old, you know, you get what I mean. A gut health brand has gone viral for the toilet shoes they just released. They're actually called the S-word shoes. Yeah, I'm not going to say it. The shoes can't really be worn outside the bathroom. They're effectively a 7-inch tall stool with places to slip your feet in. So yeah, they're kind of like 70s platform shoes that you could break your ankles in. But the idea is that if you wear them, You'll improve your posture as you do a number two. Experts say that's important for how our bodies perform a bowel movement, because when we were built for it to happen while squatting, not sitting. It's not a joke. Seriously. These toilet shoes were made available for purchase at takeletloose.com. They went viral and were a huge hit. The initial run sold out, but they're taking pre-orders for the next batch. By the way, they're $70. $70 to let it fly. There you go. All right, coming up next hour. News, weather, sports. We've got your headlines from the week. We'll check in on the Rocks, the Twins, and much, much more. We've got your weather forecast. You're going to be steaming beginning of the week. Much, much more. KNSI Radio News time is 7 o'clock. 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
6: Second time's a charm. I'm Daria Albinger, Fox News. After the first one abruptly ended in gunfire, the White House Correspondents' Dinner was finally held last night.
7: As I said 3 months ago, the show must go on. We were backstage, and we both wanted to just have it go on, whether it was 2 o'clock, 3 o'clock in the morning, it didn't matter.
6: More from Fox's Christina Coleman.
8: First jokes was about HHS Secretary RFK Jr., who has been known to make some headlines over roadkill.
7: Delicious beef tenderloins, very special beef. And I want you all to know that Bobby Kennedy is right here. Personally ran over the cow in his car.
8: And he also roasted California Senator Adam Schiff, who he has mocked many times before, and he certainly didn't hold back.
7: I hate some people. You know, I shouldn't say this. I'm not supposed to hate. I'm supposed to love everybody. But he's a terrible person.
8: He did address the safety and security concerns and gave a big shout out to the U.S. Secret Service and law enforcement and just thanking them for protecting and serving and keeping everybody safe.
6: The gunman, Cole Allen, is still being held. The president says the U.S. is locked and loaded as he mulls a massive strike against Iran. Fox's Jared Halperin.
9: Despite 2 weeks of sustained strikes from both the U.S. and Iran, President Trump says talks between the two countries are continuing.
7: They cannot have a nuclear weapon. If they have even a thought of a nuclear weapon, we will just continue to go at much higher levels. But we are talking right now, and we'll see what comes of it.
9: The president says he could still order a massive strike on Iran, but also tells reporters, despite the upcoming midterm elections, he is in no hurry, adding, we have to do it right. At the White House, Jared Halpern, Fox News.
6: And again, there have been nearly 2 weeks of U.S. strikes on Iran. 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
12: Temperatures being 30 degrees above average.
3: 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Just click listen, then swipe right and hear the latest news updates on your time. 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
6: Canada disinvited the U.S. from the ribbon cutting for a new bridge between Detroit and Windsor, Ontario, after getting new tariffs from the U.S. Fox Business's Edward Lawrence in D.C. with details.
13: The new Section 301 tariffs based on countries failing to end forced labor of workers or failing to stop imports of products made with forced labor. Across multiple administrations, the U.S. Trade Representative's office kept records about forced labor data on countries. The new tariffs started down to the minute when the law forced the temporary Section 122 emergency tariffs to end. Senior administration officials tell us this is not about replacing one tariff with another. The Committee for Responsible Federal Budget estimates the new tariffs, along with the new tariffs on Brazil and Canada, will bring in about $950 billion over 10 years. That's about the same amount as if the emergency Section 122 tariffs continue.
6: The new tariffs target human rights violations and distortive trade practices. With just months to the midterm elections, Democrats in Maine are holding a nominating convention today. They need a new U.S. Senate candidate.
14: Maine state Democrats hold their convention today in Bangor, where they're expected to nominate someone to run for the U.S. Senate against Republican incumbent Susan Collins. 601 delegates will be voting for either Troy Jackson, a former state Senate president, or healthcare advocate Sandra Pelletier. The Democratic contest is considered to be up in the air ever since frontrunner Graham Plattner was forced to suspend his campaign after complaints of sexual misconduct. Plattner also drew condemnation for having a Nazi tattoo he had since covered up. Eben Brown, Fox News.
6: Happy birthday, Punch. The orphan monkey at a Japanese zoo who stole hearts by clinging to an orangutan plushie is a year old today. He marked his birthday with well wishes from fans around the world. He got about 2,500 birthday cards that are now on display. I'm Daria Olinger. This is Fox News.
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15: KNSI News Week in Review. Good morning, I'm Jennifer Leverins. A Becker man is charged with criminal vehicular homicide after investigators say he was on his phone when he hit a stopped car on Interstate 94, killing the driver. The State Patrol says 60-year-old Julie Turway of South Haven had hit a deer on East 94 in Dayton and had stopped in the center lane in October 2024 when her SUV was rear-ended by Jordan Thomas Land. Turway died at the scene. The criminal complaint says Land first told troopers he was listening to a podcast with his phone put away, then later said he may have been on it. A forensic exam shows Facebook and TikTok activity during the drive and no podcast running. Investigators say Land was going between 70 and 85 miles an hour and didn't brake until a tenth of a second before impact. The St. Cloud City Council voted unanimously to give the city's Economic Development Authority more power to help build housing by allowing it to use tax increment financing on affordable and workforce housing projects. At the same time, the Housing and Redevelopment Authority also couldn't use it. The passage allows them both to use TIF financing. Councilwoman Karen Larson applauds the cooperation.
16: You might expect that two bureaucracies, the EDA and the HRA, would be in silos and not talking to one another. This is precisely the opposite of that. It's the collaboration that will bring us the kind of housing that we need.
15: The modification takes nothing away from the HRA, which retains all of its existing and future housing projects. Stearns, Benton, and Sherburne County residents have a chance to clear out their closets for free today. 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The commission is partnering with Retold Recycling, a company that landed a deal with Mark Cuban on Shark Tank back in 2023. 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
15: 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I'm Jennifer Leverins, KNSI News.
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4: 7:10 is our time. Your forecast for today, calling for partly sunny skies and gradually becoming sunny and hot. A high near 94 today. 97 is going to be your heat index. It's a good day to stay inside, I think. I like air conditioning. Air conditioning's good. Tonight, increasing clouds, low of around 72. Then tomorrow, 30% chance of showers and thunderstorms. In the late afternoon, sunny and hot as well. High near 97, heat index 104 for your Sunday. Again, air conditioning's a good thing. Sunday night, 30% chance of showers and thunderstorms, mainly before 1 a.m. Clear, low of 72 for Sunday night. Monday, more sunny, more hot, more high near 95. Again, I like fall. Right now in the St. Cloud area, overcast, 71 degrees. That's your forecast here on AM 1450 and FM 99.3 KNSI.
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4: 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And now with the sports, I'm Tim Dennis. Sports brought to you by Trout Companies. They know water from the bottom to the tap. We'll start it off with the St. Cloud Rocks. They defeated the Willmar Stingers 8-4 yesterday to secure an overall victory in the regular season series. Someone also set a Northwoods League record yesterday. I'll tell you about it in just a second. We'll go ahead to the third inning. Rocks took the lead as they held on to the rest of the game. Aiden Moten stole third base to force a wild throw into left field for him to reach home. Jackson Frost drove in another run with an RBI double to take the 3-1 lead at that point. Owen Estabrook added the lead to an RBI or with an RBI single in the bottom of the fourth to make it 4-1. The Rocks scored 4 runs in the bottom of the sixth to extend their advantage to 8-3. Jackson Aiken delivered an RBI single with a walk from Estabrook. That started the scoring before Tanner Recchio stepped up to the plate. Here's what Recchio did. He brought home a run on a fielder's choice, which left second base open. At that point, Recchio took off, slid into second for his 68th stolen base of the season. That breaks a Northwood League record and a single season stolen base record at that. Forgive me for being tongue-tied. That's a huge deal. Brandon Pelichowski delivered 6 1/3 innings in his second start of the season, allowing just 3 earned runs on the day. The Rocks won the game 8-4 to clinch the regular season series against Willmar. The Rocks will next travel to Willmar for the final regular season matchup against the Stingers. That's 6:35 p.m. tonight. The next Rocks home game is tomorrow, 4:05 p.m., when St. Cloud hosts the Mankato Moondogs. Let's switch topics to a more uncomfortable situation. The Minnesota Twins and their hitting, which was non-existent yesterday. The Athletics shut out the Twins 2-0 at Target Field. Boy, they got to do something before that August 3rd trade deadline. They really do. Let me tell you about the latest ace that shut out the Twins. He wasn't an ace at all. In fact, his name is Jacob Lopez. He's a left-handed pitcher. Evidently, now the Twins can't hit left-handed pitching, even when it's horrible. The Twins got just two hits and a disappointing 2-0 loss to the Athletics Friday at Target Field. It began their six-game homestand. Not a good way to begin it. It was the third time their offense was shut out this season. It came against an A's team that has lost 17 of their previous 20 games. They're not a good team, folks. Lefty Jacob Lopez, who's no Cy Young winner, entered with a 4-4 record and a 6.64 ERA. Not an overpowering pitcher. This Twins lineup has scored fewer than 3 runs in 5 of their last 7 games, by the way. Lopez, he yielded just 1 hit over 5 innings. He also yielded 7 walks and hit 2 batters. He's not a good pitcher. But by the way, the Twins' rallies were undone when they grounded into 3 double plays. Not a good game. They'll do it again tonight. Hopefully they can get around the bases a little better. 6:10 p.m. is the first pitch. All right, let's go to the WNBA. A little bit better subject. Our Lynx are all over this All-Star game tonight. In Chicago, Paige Beckers is captaining Team Coop. Caitlin Clark and the rest of Team Spoon are on the other side. Lynx forward Natasha Howard is on Team Coop. Olivia Miles and Courtney Williams are on Team Spoon. Our own coach is coaching one of these teams. I don't remember which one. The game tip-off is at 7:30 p.m. tonight on ABC. Michael Kim shoots a tournament record 59 at the 3M Open. Scottie Scheffler, boy, he fell apart. He's 7 shots back after 2 rounds. The 33-year-old Kim has 1 PGA Tour victory, but leads by 3 shots, putting himself in position to win at the TPC in Blaine. Here are your leaders. Kim is at the top. First-round leader Ben Coles slips to second. Career low 62 with a 69 yesterday. Emiliano Grillo is at 67. Chandler Phillips at 65, including 8 in his first 10 holes. And no bogeys, by the way. Scottie Scheffler tied for 13th at 7 under. Boy, you just kind of fell apart yesterday. They'll continue today at TPC in Blaine. And finally, sorry, Timberwolves, but you lost the sweepstakes. Turns out LeBron James is going to the Philadelphia 76ers. Why? Only God knows why. I think he thinks he can win a championship over there. He would have been better off going to the Knicks if he was going to go to the Eastern Conference. So, no Timberwolves, no Heat,

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13: Bob Hughes.
14: The Center for the American Experiment. I have heard about this for a long, long, long time. And now there is a chapter here in St. Cloud. Nicole Ryerson is with us. First of all, Nicole, great to have you back. Good morning.
15: Thanks for having me. Good morning.
14: So what is the Center for the American Experiment all about?
15: It's a public policy group. So instead of focusing on candidates and issues that each of them have, it's looking at the actual policies of government and different areas of Minnesota, especially, and I guess going further into the United States, but mainly focusing on Minnesota. We do have some chapters in other states as well, but central Minnesota is a hot spot for a lot of issues that carry out from the cities where they're getting a lot of voters from. So it's something that's really needed in this state is to look at actual policies and things that we can do as voters to change our direction of Minnesota.
14: And coming up on Monday, the 27th, one of my favorite topics, Minnesota fraud, follow the money, connect the dots. This ought to be a pretty fun meeting. Sad, but fun.
15: Yeah. Fast-paced program, and it explains like how it happened, who the major players are, and where the money went.
14: So Bill Glahn is going to be the resident expert, right? What can you tell me about some of the other things he's going to be talking about?
15: You're going to follow, connect the dots. Follow the money, connect the dots. who is involved.

0: know, like, who should we, we're not going to pinpoint like exactly who you should be voting for and who not, but who the key players are,
1: right,
0: who overlooked this, how did it happen? How was it allowed? And so more importantly, how can we make it stop?
1: I think this is extremely important for the state of Minnesota to make it stop. We have to get something done here. What can be done and when is it going to happen? I just want to read from the Center for the American Experiment, the event that is going to be taking place here, if you don't mind. Minnesota's fraud problem made national headlines as criminals took advantage of our state's generous welfare programs and the lax oversight to steal billions in taxpayers' dollars. Join American Experiment's fraud expert Bill Glahn as he follows the money and connects the dots in this historic chapter in our state's history. Just sad but true. Fraudsters stole money meant for people in need and instead bought jewelry, fancy cars, sending money back to their home countries, lining the pockets of politicians. The list goes on and on and on. We all know this, right? But maybe when we attend this event, we might find out a little bit more about that whole process and what we can do to put the brakes right now. Nicole, what is the timing of the get-together coming up on Monday, the 27th?
0: So it's in St. Cloud at Harvester Square, which is on East St. Germain. Mm-hmm. It's from 5 to 6:30, $15. Appetizers are included, and there is a cash bar.
1: Very, very good. Now, is Bill, well, I guess there's a couple of Bills, right? Glahn and Walsh. Is Bill Walsh going to be speaking at all?
0: He has been at the past one, so they're doing a tour of Minnesota.
1: Okay.
0: So we're one of the many stops, and he has been present at some of the other ones. I've seen him in pictures anyway.
1: Yeah, there you go. So tell me this, Nicole, what is the whole format kind of like? How does it happen? We get there, we kind of relax, say hello to everybody, and then sit back and listen?
0: Correct. Yep. So you can have some great hors d'oeuvres as appetizers as you listen. Like I said, it's pretty fast paced.
1: Yeah.
0: Hour and a half is going to fly by and you get on with your evening with a little more knowledge.
1: A little more grumbling, I think, afterwards, right? Because, man, there's a lot to talk about here. There is no doubt. Okay. Monday, this coming Monday, the 27th, from 5 until 6:30 over at Harvester Square, just down the street from the radio station on East St. Germain, 539 East St. Germain. And again, admission is only $15. Nicole, thank you so much. And the Center for the American Experiment, thank you so much to you folks for making stuff like this happen because, it is sorely needed. Oh, you bet.
0: Yep, let's get people there so we can change our direction.
1: We have no choice, I'm thinking.
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7: 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Let's go outside the box with the Ox.
2: Outside the box with the Ox.
8: Axios last week covered how the recent Democrat-Socialist election victories show young Democrats embrace socialism and how Republicans are, quote, trying to reintroduce a national fear of godless communists ahead of the critical midterms. An unnamed DSA spokesperson told them, quote, any attempt to smear us as extremists falls flat when so many Americans are struggling with the rising costs of housing, homelessness, unaffordable health care, and underfunded schools, close quote. And that we haven't figured out what kids think socialism or communism is exactly, as they don't stigmatize those terms like we elders do. Okay, so they need a tutorial. Well, how's that going to go over these days?
9: In 1930, the Republican-controlled House of Representatives, anyone passed the... Anyone?
8: Reading the issue like an official government proclamation, we can all agree on the whereases. We know our problems. It's the therefore be it resolved part that is the issue. Does the government solve homelessness, unaffordable health care, bad schools, and expensive housing by taking away everyone's earnings and managing everything for everybody except the ruling elite? Or did the government cause homelessness, unaffordable health care, bad schools, and expensive housing by taking away everyone's earnings and managing everything for everybody except the ruling elite? Thinking outside the box? Maybe the simpler lesson instead is to teach that there will always be a ruling elite, and only in America the way it is now can you choose to be a part of it if you want. Outside the Box with the Ox is brought to you today by Gens Financial Services.
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17: News. I'm Paul Stevens. President Trump at the rescheduled White House Correspondents' Dinner last night, 3 months after a man armed with a gun tried to storm the dinner.
18: The attempted mass murder at the Washington Hilton, that's what it could have been, was an assault on our democracy itself.
17: And the president saying the U.S. will not be intimidated.
18: Tonight we come back together to answer that heinous attack with unwavering resolve. And every one of us here this evening to show that in America, we do not yield to political violence. We can't do that.
17: Now that dinner scaled back from the original dinner and moved to the Waldorf Astoria in Washington instead. America is listening to Fox News.
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19: KNSI News Week in Review. Good morning, I'm Jennifer Leverins. The St. Cloud City Council has given the city's Economic Development Authority more power to help build housing. EDA Director Kathy Mihelich says Tax Increment Financing Authority has been transferred to the agency, but it was barred from using it on low and moderate income housing. At the same time, the city's Housing and Redevelopment Authority couldn't use the tool either.
10: So there was this gap for the last 15 years that neither entity was able to utilize housing tax increment financing to support the development of affordable housing and workforce housing in the community.
19: On a unanimous vote Monday night, the council modified the resolution that governs the EDA, allowing it to use housing tax increment financing on affordable and workforce housing projects. After more than 2 weeks without measurable rainfall, signs of drought starting to show up in central Minnesota. According to the latest U.S. Drought Monitor figures, all of Benton and Sherburne counties and just over half of Stearns County now considered abnormally dry. That means the area has a short-term moisture deficiency that isn't severe enough to be classified as an official drought, but it is considered a pre-drought warning sign. XL Energy says it has completed the third phase of Sherco Solar, built near the utility's retiring coal plant in Becker. Company officials say with three phases online, it generates 710 megawatts using 1.7 million solar panels. A proposed fourth phase would raise capacity to 910 megawatts by 2029, enough electricity, the utility says, for more than 190,000 homes. The Sherco coal plant is scheduled to retire in phases, with the last unit going offline in 2030. A rare scholastic feat has been accomplished by a senior at Sartell High School. Zach Wagonot earned the highest possible ACT composite score of 36. Superintendent Dr. Michael Rivard says the success points to a family effort.
20: I see it as being a true reflection just not only of the teachers and the staff in the Sartell St. Stephen School District, but of that family and all the things that they're doing.
19: Students who earn a composite score of 36 have met all four of the ACT College Ready benchmarks. Less than 1% of students who take the ACTs get a perfect score. Game-worn St. Cloud Rocks jerseys up for auction online, with the money going to local veterans. 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I'm Jennifer Leverins, KNSI News.
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7: 7:36 is our time. Your forecast for today, it's going to be a hot one, folks. Can't get away from it, I guess. It's that time of year. Partly sunny, gradually becoming sunny and hot. High near 94. Heat index of 97 for today. Tonight, increasing clouds, low of around 72. Tomorrow, much of the same. 30% chance of showers and thunderstorms, however. In the late afternoon, mostly sunny and hot. High near 97. Heat index of 104 for tomorrow. Tomorrow night, 30% chance of showers and thunderstorms overnight. Otherwise, clear, low of around 72. And then Monday, more of the same. Sunny and hot, high near 95. Right now in St. Cloud, we have cloudy skies and 72 degrees. That's your forecast here on AM 1450, FM 99.3, KNSI.
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7: 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They defeated the Wilmer Stingers 8-4 yesterday to secure an overall victory in the regular season series. Also, a Northwoods League record was broken right along the way. I'll tell you about it in a second. We'll pick it up in the third where the Rocks took a lead that they held onto for the rest of the game. Aiden Moten stole third base to force a wild throw into left field for him to reach home. Jackson Frost drove in another run with an RBI double to take a 3-1 lead. Owen Estabrook added to the lead with an RBI single in the bottom of the fourth to make it 4-1. The Rocks scored four runs in the bottom of the sixth to extend their advantage to 8-3. It was Jackson Aiken who delivered an RBI single, and a walk from Estabrook started the scoring before Tanner Recchio stepped up to the plate. This is where we get to the record. Are you ready for this? Recchio brought home a run on a fielder's choice, which left second base open. Recchio then took off and slid into second base for his 68th stolen base of the season. That breaks the Northwoods League single-season record. See, I'm so excited I can't say it. Single-season record for stolen bases for Tanner Recchio, 68th of the year. Brandon Pelichowski delivered 6 3 innings in his second start of the season, allowing just 3 earned runs on the day. Nice job by Brandon. The Rocks win the game 8-4 to clinch the regular season series against Wilmer. They'll now travel to Wilmer for the final regular season matchup against the Stingers. 6:35 p.m. tonight. Then the next Rocks home game is tomorrow at 4:05 p.m. when St. Cloud hosts the Mankato Moondogs. Let's talk about a team that's not having such great luck, the Minnesota Twins. They faced, let's face it, the Oakland A's are not a great team. They're on the verge of moving to Las Vegas. They're phoning it in. This should be an easy homestand for the Twins, right? Nah, not so fast. Turns out the Twins have a new kryptonite, left-handed pitching. And the A's brought it in spades yesterday. 2-0, they get shut out at home against the A's yesterday. Who is the Lex Luthor to their Superman? He's a lefty by the name of Jacob Lopez. Let me tell you a little bit about Jacob in a bit. They got to do something before August 3rd, the trade deadline. I don't know if it's pitching. I don't know if it's hitting. I don't know if it's overhauling the team. If they need another bloodbath like last year, they got to do something. But yesterday, Jacob Lopez steps up to the mound. He enters the game at 4-4 with a 6.64 ERA. He's not a very good pitcher. The Twins up to this point have only scored 3 runs in 5 of their last 7 games. Lopez unleashes. I use this facetiously, folks. Keep in mind, the A's have lost 17 of their last 20 games coming into this game. He unleashes, but when he unleashes and lets up 7 walks and hits 2 batters. He doesn't do anything in this game. The Twins could have knocked this guy all over the ballpark, but they didn't. By the way, they did hit into three double plays yesterday. Hence, they lost 2-0. Okay, I'll stop railing on the Twins now. They'll do it again tonight. Hopefully, they can redeem themselves. 6:10 p.m.'s first pitch over at Target Field. All right, I'm done with the Twins. Let's get them out of here. Let's talk about the Minnesota Lynx. They are playing in the All-Star Game tonight. WNBA All-Star Game in Chicago. Paige Becker's

0: is captaining Team Coop, and will take on Caitlin Clark and the rest of Team Spoon. Links forward, Natasha Howard is on Team Coop. Guards Olivia Miles and Courtney Williams are on Team Spoon. Game tip-off is 7:30 p.m. tonight on ABC, so check that out. Michael Kim shoots a tournament record 59 at the 3M Open. Scotty Scheffler is 7 shots back after 2 rounds. The 33-year-old Kim has 1 PGA Tour victory. He's leading by 3 shots, putting himself in position to win the TPC in Blaine. They've got one more day of that today. Kim, what can you say about him? 12 under par 59 yesterday, 12 birdies. How about that? Here's your leaderboard. First round leader Ben Coles is in second with a career low 62 with a 69 yesterday. Emilio Grillo had a 67. Chandler Phillips had a 65, including 8 in his first 10 holes. No bogeys for Chandler Phillips. Scotty Scheffler's at 13th with a 7 under yesterday. I think Kim was just that good yesterday. That'll do it for sports this half hour, brought to you by Trout Companies. 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There you go. Stay tuned. The doctor's in next. KNSI Radio News Time, 743.
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9: It is.
8: And
9: definitely.
8: 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And like whatever room you walk into, you're greeted. And
9: absolutely. We have a culture here that we're known for. I think employees seek us out because of it, as do patients.
8: Plus, not only that, physically, you walk in, you don't have to walk up and down stairs and be instructed on how to go to one elevator bank or the other one.
9: Absolutely. Absolutely.
8: So talk to me about then, what do people respond to? I mean, my guess is people are here here, like once they discover Williams, this is their place?
9: This is their place. 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
8: Feel optimistic when I come in here.
9: Yes, yeah, absolutely.
8: Like I'm going to get better.
9: Absolutely. That's good.
8: Right?
9: That's what we want.
8: Yeah.
9: We want to help you be your healthiest and be your best.
8: Yeah, and Dr. Hallstrom really, and Brownie Williams before him, obviously. I mean, that was their mantra, right?
9: Absolutely.
8: Get in here and get out of here.
9: Absolutely.
8: We want you better.
9: That's right. Right. Focusing on your health and maintaining your health and longevity.
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9: It is.
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9: 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Our focus is really to model that style of care that really puts our patients first. 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
12: Trucker Bob, thank you. You're first up. What is your whine of the week?
13: Okay. I was kind of grumpy, but then I heard the killer.
12: Oh, yeah.
13: My whine is this unpredictable, crazy butt weather we're having.
12: Mm.
13: I mean, you know, in the land of non-air conditioning here, I don't know if I should be, what I should be drinking. Because it makes me drink. But I put up a sign yesterday out my little patio in the back. It was great. Found it at the flea market. It's a beauty. Keep calm and keep drinking. I mean, what do you expect for a dollar?
12: All right.
13: Okay, that's it, my friend.
12: Okay, whiner. Yep, don't know what to drink. Appreciate that. All right. Saying goodbye to Trucker Bob opens up a phone line, 320-251-1990. You will get through. Lines are open for your whines of the week on the Westside Liquor Wine Line for a chance at $25 free at Westside Liquor. 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Use it for liquor, wine, beer, whatever you want. Is this Tammy? Tammy, what's going on here? We're getting a little bit of an issue on the phones. Sorry, but if you've been trying to get through, maybe we have an issue. Okay. I'm not hearing Tammy. I think we've got something going on. All right, we're good on this one. Is this Tammy? Okay. All right, if you've been trying to get through, I think we should be able, it should be able to work now. So call now. Lines are open. Tammy, what is your whine of the week on the Westside Liquor Whine Line?
14: My whine is all the people that run the red lights on Division Street.
12: Yeah.
14: Mm-hmm. It's terrible. They're going to cause a lot of accidents.
12: What I am seeing... More than, oddly enough, what I see are, like, trucks and people pulling trailers, oddly, running red lights. And it's sort of like one of those things where, I mean, if just because the nose of your car or your truck is through the light, I mean, it's like you've got this huge trailer behind you or a semi. And sometimes by the time the car gets through, like, your arrow or whatever it is turns yellow going the other way.
14: Yeah. Those trucks and trailers tend to stay in the left lane also.
12: Well, all right. Good whine, Tammy. Thank you. Yeah, I see it. And you really just got to, and I do, I consciously sit for a second at the red light because you just don't know who's coming. Don, what is your wine of the week on the Westside Liquor Wine Line?
15: I am so sick of Angie Craig and Peggy Flanagan ads on the TV. You can't swing a dead cat without getting one of those ads. I'm almost praying for the drug ads to come back.
12: Thank you. Okay. You know, Don, you're onto something. They ought to have a disclaimer at the end of an Angie Craig or a Peggy Flanagan ad, right? This might cause acne and impotence and premature heart attacks and high blood pressure and stroke. So make sure and ask your gastrointestinologist whether or not you should vote for either of these two candidates. Something like that as a disclaimer. Where are the lawyers? Corey, what is your wine of the week on the Westside Liquor Wine Line?
16: Hey, good morning, Ox. I was just kind of looking back and figuring out how much I've paid in car insurance over my lifetime. I've never been in an accident before. It's never actually had to use it. You know, it's like, what freaking waste. I get a stare just in case. You've been in an accident before, Ox?
12: Oh, yeah, like all the time.
16: That was your fault?
12: 1,000 times. Yes.
16: Really?
12: Oh, yeah.
16: You gotta be kidding me.
12: Well, I've come a long way in my old age, but...
16: I picked you for a good driver.
12: Yeah, well, it's not that I was a bad driver. It's that I was, I thought cars were toys. Let's put it that way. And motorcycles and boats.
16: Gotcha. I'm tracking now. Okay. Mm-hmm. Yeah. $60,000, I figured, is roughly estimate of what I paid in car insurance.
12: And you've not used it. Wow.
16: Yeah, I'm only 42 years old, and I never used it. Oh. It's like, holy shit, what could I have bought with that?
12: I know.
16: Holy. Excuse my language.
12: All right, Corey, thank you. Yep, good wine. Appreciate that. They always say, right, you know, you don't think you need insurance until you need it. No, I think that I haven't really done the calculations before, but I probably was well into my 50s before the world of insurance actually caught up with me, because I think I was a net debtor to the world of insurance. So thank you, O Public, for paying all of my accident bills over the years. Because I'm sure that I paid far less in premiums than was given out in awards, essentially, for not only my vehicles, but others. Something to avoid, though. Don't wear it like a badge of honor.
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0: 7:57 is our time. Your forecast for today, calling for partly sunny skies, gradually becoming sunny and hot, high near 94 for today. Index of 97. They've brought that down a little bit, I think because we've had so much cloud cover today. Tonight, increasing clouds, low of around 72. Tomorrow, 30% chance of showers and thunderstorms after 4 p.m. Sunny and hot, high near 97. Heat index of 104. Going to heat up tomorrow. Sunday night, 30% chance of showers and thunderstorms, mainly before 1 a.m. Mostly clear, low of around 72. And then you start out your week on Monday, sunny and hot, a high near 95. Right now in St. Cloud, we have overcast skies and 72 degrees. That's your forecast here on AM 1450 and FM 99.3, KNSI.
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0: 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If you can still afford an airplane ticket, the TSA is reminding you that you too can take a nap in the airport. Just bring your hammock. It's true. You can use a hammock at the airport to take a nap. TSA has reminded everybody in a post on Facebook and X made July 22nd. As it displayed four photos of travelers killing time in a hammock suspended on pillars in various airports, that you too could use a hammock. They said nobody said you couldn't bring a hammock to the airport. To reduce tension or to avoid having a fallout with the airport, check with them about where you can and can't hang your napping apparatus. So by all means, set up camp in the airport. You don't need to pay rent anymore. Congratulations on that. Yay! I know I'm setting up camp next week. Who needs rent? KNSI Radio News Time coming up on 7 o'clock. We got news, we got sports, we got headlines coming up on the other side of Fox News, which comes up now. It's 8 o'clock.
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23: Again, I'm Paul Stevens, Fox News. The White House Correspondents Association dinner was back on Friday night.
24: This time, the gathering in Washington was more subdued with a smaller crowd and tighter security. The dinner was abruptly halted back in April by a shooter at the Washington Hilton, but President Trump insisted the gathering continue.
25: So in this country, we believe in freedom of speech. We settle our differences not with bullets, but with open and vigorous debate. And no deranged loser with a gun will ever change that. We can't let that ever happen.
24: The president delivering a rambling speech that praised some journalists and took pot shots at others. Chris DeMeo, Fox News.
23: Following 13 straight days of U.S. military strikes against targets in Iran, the president now hinting he might launch a major strike, Fox's Chanley Painter.
26: He says the military is locked and loaded. Even as talks continue, President Trump says Tehran remains far from a deal. The New York Times reporting U.S. intelligence believes Iran's new supreme leader may be more open to pursuing a nuclear weapon. As concerns grow inside the administration that China and Russia could be enabling Tehran. Trump says both leaders have assured him they are not arming Iran.
25: I don't think they'd want to have me disappointed.
26: Meantime, the standoff is spreading at sea. The U.S. military says it disabled a second commercial ship after it allegedly ignored four warnings and tried to breach Iran's blockade.
23: And the president recently warning that Iranian civil infrastructure like power plants and bridges could also be targeted if attacks on commercial shipping in the Strait of Hormuz continue. Meantime, France using a massive specially adapted cargo plane to dump flame retardant on a wildfire that's forced the evacuation of tens of thousands of people, including some from suburbs in the wine region of Bordeaux. Fire crews digging trenches trying to slow that blaze down. 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
32: The latest Fox News poll finds 56% oppose the conflict with Iran. That is 4 points down from where opposition was in May. Still, nearly two-thirds think hostilities will last a year or more, and about the same amount opposes the president's handling of Iran. The president's overall approval rating stands at 39%, with loss of support from some key groups, including non-MAGA Republicans, whose support dropped 13 points in a month. If midterms were held today, the polling found 7% more voters would go for the Democrat over the Republican in their House district. And the Fox poll found while 50% view capitalism favorably, 31% view democratic socialism favorably. Jessica Rosenthal, Fox News.
23: President Trump retaliating against European Union fines on American high-tech companies.
33: President Trump says his administration is opening a formal investigation into the European Union's trade practices, a first step in imposing wide-ranging tariffs. In a social media post, the president criticized EU leaders for fining U.S. tech companies billions of dollars. This week, Google was hit with a $1 billion fine for violating European antitrust rules. President Trump says the EU will pay a price for its illegal and highly unethical conduct, adding the fines will be reversed and a substantial tariff will be placed on EU imports at the earliest possible moment. At the White House, Jared Halpern, Fox News.
23: The Centers for Disease Control and Prevention saying the U.S. has logged more than 2,300 measles cases in the first 7 months of this year already, surpassing last year's total for the entire year. Biggest number of measles cases in the U.S. in 35 years comes among a decade-long slide in childhood vaccinations. The majority of infected people are unvaccinated. I'm Paul Stevens. This is Fox News.
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34: KNSI News Week in Review. Good morning, I'm Jennifer Leverins. Stearns County has a new administrator. The Board of Commissioners appointed Andrew Letson to the position Friday. For the past 5 years, he has served as county administrator in Meeker County. Before that, he worked as assistant director and later director of public works for two Chicago area suburbs. Letson begins October 26th, replacing Mike Williams, who announced in March he would step down after 10 years in the role. Parent pickup and drop-off at One St. Cloud Junior High will come with new parking restrictions. The City Council voted unanimously on a resolution banning parking along the west side of 15th Avenue South near South Junior High School. The St. Cloud Police Department requested the review after concerns about safety during morning and afternoon rush. If approved, parking would be prohibited between 11th and 13th Street South from 8 a.m. to 9 a.m. and 3 p.m. to 4 p.m. on school days. Minnesota's primary election is coming up August 11th and election integrity on the minds of many this year. Laura Laudenbach, director of License Centers and Elections for Stearns County, tells KNSI's Dan the Ox Oxner, voting machines are put through their paces before a single ballot is ever cast.
35: Before we even get to the public, though, we do a pretest where we run 8,000 or so ballots through 10 different machines. So in total, it ended up being 80,000 ballots, basically, through our pretest.
34: Officials also do a public accuracy test where they take a sampling of each race to make sure the machines are working correctly and properly counting ballots. Early voting is underway now. This Sunday's Music in the Gardens will feature a special and moving touch with the Memorial Butterfly release by Quiet Oaks. The annual community event at Munsinger Clemens Gardens features a simultaneous mass butterfly release, music, and a time for remembrance. The release is set for 2:30. Music from Harper's Chord starts at 3. All concerts are free, and the Munsinger Clemens Botanical Society will be selling their famous root beer floats. And it was a trip of a lifetime for four area youth last week as they traveled to Washington, D.C. with the Boys and Girls Clubs of Central Minnesota to participate in the 2026 Summit for America's Youth. It's the Boys and Girls Clubs of America's premier youth advocacy event. The group heard from inspirational leaders and explored careers in government and public service. A highlight of the conference was the Think, Learn, Create, Change Advocacy Project Fair, where club teens from across the country showcased projects designed to address needs in their home communities. The Central Minnesota delegation presented their Blessing Box project, which is designed to help their neighborhoods with household supplies and basic necessities. For more on these and other stories, visit knsiradio.com. I'm Jennifer Leverins, KNSI News.
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1: 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Now your local forecast from the Hanson Paving Weather Center.
0: 10 minutes after 8 o'clock, your forecast for today comes from partly sunny skies and gradually becoming sunny and hot. High near 94 degrees, heat index 97 today. Light southwest wind. Tonight, increasing clouds, low of around 72 degrees. Tomorrow, 30% chance of showers and thunderstorms in the late afternoon. Otherwise, sunny and hot again. High near 97. Heat index of 104 for tomorrow. I love air conditioning. Have I told you that? Tomorrow night, 30% chance of showers and thunderstorms, mainly overnight. Mostly clear otherwise. Low of around 72 for your Sunday night. And then Monday, again, sunny and hot as you return to work. A high near 95 degrees. Right now in St. Cloud, it's cloudy, 72 degrees. That's your forecast here on AM 1450 and FM 99.3 KNSI.
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0: 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They defeated the Wilmer Stingers 8-4 yesterday to secure an overall victory in the regular season series, and a Northwoods league record was broken along the way. We'll tell you about it here in a second. We'll pick it up in the third, where the Rocks took a lead that they held on to for the rest of the game. Aiden Moten stole third base to force a wild throw into left field for him to reach home. Jakeson Frost drove in another run with an RBI double to take a 3-1 lead. Owen Estabrook added to the lead with an RBI single in the bottom of the fourth to make the score 4-1. The Rocks scored four runs in the bottom of the sixth to extend their advantage to 8-3. Jackson Aiken then delivered an RBI single, and a walk from Estabrook started the scoring before Tanner Recchio stepped up to the plate. Here's where Recchio sets a record. He brought home a run on a fielder's choice, which left second base open. Recchio then took off, slid into second for his 68th stolen base of the season. That breaks the Northwood League single season stolen base record. 68 total this year. Congratulations to Tanner Recchio. Brandon Pelichowski delivered 6 1/3 in his second start of the season, allowing just 3 earned runs on the day. Good pitching performance by Brandon Pelichowski. The Rocks won 8-4 to clinch the regular season series against Wilmer. They'll do it one more time in Wilmer for the final regular season matchup against the Stingers, 6:35 p.m. today. The next Rocks home game is tomorrow, 4:05 p.m., when St. Cloud hosts the Mankato Moondogs. Let's talk about the hapless Minnesota Twins, shall we? Boy, was it a stinker yesterday. 2-0, the Athletics shut out the Twins. They got to do something before this August 3rd trade deadline, folks. I don't know if it's hitting. I don't know if it's pitching. I don't know if they trade the entire team for a couple of puppies that'll run around the field and entertain you for 2.5 hours. I don't know what they do, but yesterday was kind of pathetic. They faced the almighty Jacob Lopez on the mound. Jacob Lopez comes into the game with a 4-4 record and a 6.64 ERA. He wasn't going to impress anybody. They should have knocked this thing all over the field yesterday. Instead, they did nothing. Nada, zip, zero, zilch. I'll tell you what they did do. They hit into 3 double plays. Even though Jacob Lopez walked 7 and hit 2 by pitch. Yeah, that was the Twins' day yesterday. That's about all we can report. By the way, that's the beginning of a 6-game homestand for the Twins. Oy vey, as my grandfather used to say. The A's, by the way, have lost 17 of their last 20. Hopefully they can start losing again so we can get some momentum going here. 6:10 p.m. is the first pitch tonight at Target Field. All right, on to better and bigger things. The WNBA All-Star Game is tonight. A lot of our WNBA Minnesota Lynx are in it because, by the way, we got the best team in the WNBA in our Minnesota Lynx. Paige Beckers is captaining Team Coop. Caitlin Clark is captaining Team Spoon. Lynx forward Natasha Howard's on Team Coop. Guards Olivia Mile and Courtney Williams are on Team Spoon. Tip-off is at 7:30 p.m. tonight on ABC to see all of our Lynx, including our coach, who's coaching one of those teams. Michael Kim shoots a tournament record 59 at the 3M Open. Scotty Scheffler fell off a shelf, and he's 7 shots back after 2 rounds. The 33-year-old Kim has 1 PGA Tour victory, but leads by 3 shots, putting himself in position to win the TPC in Blaine today. That's right, he can do it today. He's in good position. Ben Coles is in second, who followed a career-low 62 with a 69 yesterday. Emiliano Grillo is at 67, and Chandler Phillips is at 65, including 8 in his first 10 holes. No bogeys on the day. Scotty Scheffler tied for 13th at 7-under. TPC picks up today. You can watch it on that old TV you got in the front room. And finally, LeBron James didn't pick the Timberwolves. Were you surprised? He picked the Philadelphia 76ers yesterday in free agency. So sorry, Cleveland Cavs. Sorry, Miami Heat. And sorry, Wolves. He's going to a team that probably is not going to win the NBA championship next year. That'll do it for sports this half hour. 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We'll check in with Bob Hughes next. KNSI Radio News Time, 8:16.
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10: AM 1450, FM 99.3, KNSI. Nate Huck is with us. He's with the Fish and Wildlife Division of the Minnesota DNR. And Nate, it's not going to affect us this fall, but maybe next fall, some new changes when it comes to hunting ducks. Nate, great to have you.
11: Yeah, thanks for having me.
10: So, Nate, when it comes to the proposed changes, where did it all come from and what are those changes?
11: This is a proposal that would change the bag limits for the 2027 season. This wouldn't actually affect the 2026 season.
10: Okay.
11: But this is a proposal that would create a second bag limit option that a hunter could select when they're acquiring their licenses. They would go in and say, either I want a six duck bag limit, the standard that we've all kind of known for the last 30 years, where we can, you know, it's restricted by species and sex, or you can select a three duck bag limit, which has no restrictions on species and sex. So as long as you're shooting a duck, you can shoot three ducks. And you know, some folks refer to that as a splash limit.
10: Now, why the reason for the proposal, Nate?
11: Yeah, so this is a proposal ultimately that started in Nebraska and South Dakota for the last 5 years. They've been kind of testing this out and seeing how it affects harvest, as well as, most importantly, how it affects hunter recruitment. And they've seen some really big benefits to being able to introduce new hunters to waterfowl hunting. You know, ID can be difficult for some people. And this is a way of kind of removing that barrier and getting folks who don't have mentors the opportunity to get out in the field and experience waterfowl hunting and learn ID while we're out in the field, because that is ultimately the best time to do it.
10: Boy, absolutely. That makes perfect sense to me. So when we're out hunting ducks, what is the economic impact on the state of Minnesota? And I know that may be one of the reasons why you want to get more hunters involved, but also, let's face it, getting out and hunting in the fall is one of the greatest things that we can do as a family.
11: You know, I don't have the numbers in front of me on what the economic impact is.

0: but, you know, we have somewhere around 60,000, 70,000 waterfowl hunters in the state who are hunting, you know, somewhere around 700, 750,000 days a year. You know, that's a lot of trips to the blind. Yeah. You know, really important activity.
1: Absolutely. So we can just kind of figure, if you're going to go out hunting and there are that many hunters, imagine all of the burgers and fries that get eaten. Imagine all of the ammo that gets purchased, maybe even some ice cold beverages that might get purchased. All of the gasoline that we get to buy to go to those facilities, to go to those duck blinds, not to mention what happens with the smaller communities. It's always a good thing, isn't it?
0: Yeah, absolutely.
1: So tell me about, you mentioned some of our neighboring states that have seen some really positive increases in those numbers of hunters. Can you break it down for us just a little bit as to why those numbers may have jumped up? Is it strictly because of that three duck limit?
0: Yeah, it's tough to necessarily know for sure that the three duck limit helped specifically on why all of those numbers jumped up, right? But we do know that 5 to 12% of the hunters, depending on the state, whether it was South Dakota or Nebraska, chose this three duck bag limit. And we know a third of those were brand new hunters. And so the rest of them, we've heard from some older hunters who were, you know, struggling with some vision problems. They couldn't ID drakes and hens anymore, but, you know, they can still ID that that's a duck. And so they were taking advantage of it as well. So we saw kind of this benefit throughout recruitment and reactivation. And so we also have heard from some hunters who say, you know, well, the bag limits were just intimidating to me. And so they came back into duck hunting because they didn't have to worry about those different bag limits anymore. So lots of potential reasons why folks are coming back and or why folks were, you know, being recruited into waterfowl hunting. Yeah. But yeah, definitely seeing some benefits over there and interested to see if this proposal does move forward, if we see those benefits here in Minnesota.
1: You know, Nate, anytime we can make it easier for people to get outside and play, and I don't care if it is in boating or fishing or hunting or what have you, I think we all win because, as I mentioned earlier, Nate, we're talking about family stuff, right? And continuing those traditions in the great outdoors in Minnesota. Nate Huck, Fish and Wildlife Division of the Minnesota Department of Natural Resources. Would you like us to weigh in on this, Nate? And how do we do that?
0: If you go to the waterfowl management page on the Minnesota DNR, you can see all of the different options, whether it's the questionnaire or even emailing me myself. Feel free to contact us any way that you feel comfortable, but we'd love to hear from you on this proposal, and maybe it'll be an option in 2027.
1: Nate, appreciate your time this morning, sir. Thank you.
0: Yeah, thank you.
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6: 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Let's go outside the box with the Ox.
2: Outside the box with the Ox.
7: 10 years since Philando Castile was pulled over near the Minnesota State Fairgrounds for a broken taillight. Since the officer instigating the stop was forced to shoot him for not complying with his orders and being suspected of grabbing for a gun. 10 years since the Minnesota governor encouraged anyone offended to protest in the streets, shutting down interstates, creating a nationwide outrage. Thus, 10 years since liberal politicians blamed not only the cops' quick trigger, but also the laws responsible for the stop in the first place. Pretextual traffic stops were put under the microscope as they accused the officer, Geronimo Yanez, of racially profiling Castile, as a possible suspect in a robbery. Thus, no longer allowed as a reason for cops to pull someone over, expired license tabs, no license plate light, loud muffler, things hanging from the rearview mirror or a cracked windshield obstructing view of the roadway, and windows tinted too dark. All explicitly deemed non-public safety threats. In response, the Ramsey County Deputies Federation said to unilaterally decriminalize illegal activity discovered pursuant to a legal traffic stop sends a strong signal to those engaged in criminal activity that they can do so with impunity, close quote. At which point, Captain Obvious swooped in and was thanked. But this ushered in a whole new way of addressing crime, thinking outside the box. What if Nixon had these same lawyers and lawmakers on his side in 1972? Like, we know you broke a bunch of laws, but it's not like that's a crime. Outside the Box with the Ox is brought to you today by Falcon National Bank.
8: Good morning, KNSI.
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16: Fox News, I'm Daria Albinger. Take two, President Trump at last night's rescheduled White House Correspondents' Dinner.
17: As I said 3 months ago, the show must go on. We were backstage, and we both wanted to just have it go on, whether it was 2 o'clock, 3 o'clock in the morning, it didn't matter.
16: The first one was interrupted by an assassination attempt on the president. Maine Democrats are holding a nominating convention today. Fox's Alexis McAdams in Maine.
18: Some voters tell us the process reminds them of the Democrats' 2024 switch from President Biden to Kamala Harris, asking why the party, not the voters, make the decision.
16: They'll need to pick a Senate nominee for the midterms. They have to replace the primary winner, Graham Plattner, who dropped out over sexual assault allegations. 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
20: KNSI News Week in Review. Good morning, I'm Jennifer Leverins. A Becker man is charged with criminal vehicular homicide after investigators say he was on his phone when he hit a stopped car on Interstate 94, killing the driver. The State Patrol says 60-year-old Julie Turway of South Haven had hit a deer on East 94 in Dayton and had stopped in the center lane in October 2024 when her SUV was rear-ended by Jordan Thomas Land. Turway died at the scene. The criminal complaint says Land first told troopers he was listening to a podcast with his phone put away, then later said he may have been on it. A forensic exam shows Facebook and TikTok activity during the drive and no podcast running. Investigators say Land was going between 70 and 85 miles an hour and didn't brake until a tenth of a second before impact. The St. Cloud City Council voted unanimously to give the city's Economic Development Authority more power to help build housing by allowing it to use tax increment financing on affordable and workforce housing projects. At the same time, the Housing and Redevelopment Authority also couldn't use it. The passage allows them both to use TIF financing. Councilwoman Karen Larson applauds the cooperation.
8: You might expect that two bureaucracies, the EDA and the HRA, would be in silos and not talking to one another. This is precisely the opposite of that. It's the collaboration that will bring us the kind of housing that we need.
20: The modification takes nothing away from the HRA, which retains all of its existing and future housing projects. Stearns, Benton, and Sherburne County residents have a chance to clear out their closets for free today. The Tri-County Solid Waste Commission hosting a textile recycling event from 9 to noon at the Stearns County Service Center in Waite Park. Residents can drop off worn or unwanted clothing, shoes, linen, and other fabrics with no limit on how many items they can bring. The commission is partnering with Retold Recycling, a company that landed a deal with Mark Cuban on Shark Tank back in 2023. 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
20: 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I'm Jennifer Leverins, KNSI News.
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19: 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Now your local forecast from the Hanson Paving Weather Center.
2: 8:37 our time. Your forecast for today, partly sunny skies, gradually becoming sunny and hot, high near 94 today. Your heat index of 97. Not as hot as they thought it would be today, but still plenty hot. Tonight, increasing clouds, low around 72. Then tomorrow, 30% chance of showers and thunderstorms in the late afternoon. Otherwise, sunny, hot, high near 97. Heat index of 104 for tomorrow. Still going to be plenty hot this weekend. Sunday night, 30% chance of showers, thunderstorms, mainly overnight. Otherwise, clear, low of around 72. And then Monday, still sunny, still hot, and high near 95. Right now in St. Cloud, we've got cloudy skies, 73 degrees. That's your forecast here on AM 1450 and FM 99.3 KNSI.
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2: 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Sports brought to you by Trout Companies. They know water from the bottom to the tap. We started off with the St. Cloud Rocks. They defeated the Wilmer Stingers 8-4 yesterday to secure an overall victory in the regular season series. There was also a Northwood League record that was broken along the way. I'll tell you about that in a second. We'll just tell you that Owen Estabrook got an RBI single, bottom of the fourth, to make that score 4-1. Then it was Jackson Aiken who delivered an RBI single and a walk from Estabrook to start the scoring before Tanner Recchio stepped up to the plate. Here's where the record comes in. Recchio brought home a run on a fielder's choice, then left second base open. Recchio takes off, slides into second, gets the 68th stolen base of the season, and breaks the Northwoods League single season records for stolen bases. So there you go. Congratulations to Tanner Recchio, stolen base leader, single season record leader for the Northwoods League. I've been saying it all morning and then I just said it wrong. Brandon Brandon, sorry, he's delivered 6 1/3 innings in his second start of the season, allowing just 3 earned runs on the day. It's getting late in the morning for me, evidently. Rocks wins 8-4 to clinch the regular season series against Wilmer. Rocks next traveled to Wilmer for the final regular season matchup against the Stingers at 6:35 p.m. on Saturday, today, as a matter of fact. Sunday, next Rocks home game, it's 4:05 p.m. when the Rocks take on the Mankato Moondogs. So there you go. Minnesota Twins stinking up just as bad as I did Brandon's last name. They get shut out 2-0 against the Athletics yesterday. I don't know if they need hitting, pitching, what they need. They need something by the August 3rd trade deadline. They got absolutely smoked by a pitcher by the name of Jacob Lopez, who is 4-4 with a 6.64 ERA. I know I say absolutely smoked, but he also, during the game, walked 7 and hit 2 by pitch. It's not like the Twins didn't get some absolutely balls airmailed into them during the game yesterday. They hit into 3 double plays during the game. It was absolutely a horrid hitting performance by the Twins yesterday. Not a lot to talk about. They'll do it again tonight. Target Field, 6:10 p.m. first pitch. Minnesota Lynx are in the WNBA All-Star Game tonight. There's something good to look forward to. Caitlin Clark is the team captain for Team Spoon. Paige Beckers is the team captain for Team Coop. The Lynx that are in the game are forward Natasha Howard for Team Coop. Guards Olivia Miles and Courtney Williams are on Team Spoon. The game tip-off is at 7:30 p.m. tonight. You can see it on ABC. And finally, at the 3M Open, Michael Kim shot a tournament record 59. Scottie Scheffler Scottie Scheffler is 7 shots back after 2 rounds. The 33-year-old Kim has 1 PGA Tour victory, but leads by 3 shots, putting himself in position to win at the TPC in Blaine. Scottie Scheffler, boy, he has dropped off a shelf. He's tied for 13th at 7 under. Ben Coles is still in second at 69. Emiliano Grillo is at 67. Chandler Phillips at 65. But it looks like Michael Kim may take this thing today at TPC in Blaine if he holds on. So there you go. Good job, Michael Kim. All right. That'll do it for sports this half hour. Brought to you by Trout Companies. They know water from the bottom to the tap. Stay right there. We'll check in with the Ox next. KNSI News Time, 8:43.
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27: In comes Mike Lindell. I don't mean to jinx anything, but I feel like the Mike Lindell supporters are probably going to also be motivated to vote in the primary. Unless I'm wrong about that. Maybe if they don't know anything, which is why they support Mike Lindell, maybe. Maybe they like the guy, maybe not. But are they the ones that know about the primary even at all? That's a great question. We'll see. But Mike Lindell off to the races, 35%. One could only assume, and I would have yesterday, that people will see that number and say, all right, I'll get behind Mike Lindell. Okay. I thought he didn't have a chance, but now it's like, okay, looks like he's the front runner by far, which he is in this poll. All right. I don't know how he's going to do in the general election, but I guess everybody else likes Mike Lindell, so I'll support Mike Lindell. Well, he reminded us that he's Mike Lindell. I don't know how to edit this because it's tough to edit Mike. So this is about a 3-minute clip, Terrible Todd?
28: Yep.
27: Is it, and from, we think it's with Esme Murphy? What is she, CCO?
28: Yeah.
27: Okay. If you haven't heard this, is this uncut, unedited?
8: Yes.
27: Okay, uncut, unedited from an interview that was done, was it yesterday or the day before?
8: No, I think it was a couple weeks ago, actually.
27: Okay, and it's just now coming to light for some reason.
8: Yeah.
27: All right, so did you know this was his policy, and he seems very adamant and proud of it. Here we go.
11: Here's what I propose is I want to make conditional non-resident visas. And this would be, I'm going to actually talk to the president about this, but I want to start with Minnesota. These conditional non-resident visas, you would have 6 months. Anyone's here that is an illegal immigrant comes in, you get checked in the courthouse, you get fingerprinted, you get checked in to get this conditional non-resident visa. Now you have 6 months to do that. You're not a citizen, but you don't have to leave ever, as long as a couple of things happen. One is you can't commit a crime from a gross, be convicted of a crime of a gross misdemeanor or better. Right now we have 1,300 people in Minnesota that are in our prisons that are illegal. We pay $110 million a year to house them. They need to be shipped out. Okay.
12: Yeah, but the now, president is not going to go okay, for this.
11: Let me finish the plan, Esme. So you have this, and now at the end of the 6 months, of these people, if they want to go get a driver's license, they can go get a driver's license. But just like when I used to get DWIs, there was conditions on my driver's license. They will have to get a driver's license, but they will have to learn to speak English and to read our signs here. Okay, that's going to be one of the conditions, okay, if you want to drive it. Now, if you go to the line to be a legal citizen, then you go to the back of the line. But here's the thing. That line's going to be short, and there's going to be no cost. How are we going to pay for that? Here's how we're going to pay. During the 6 months, the employers that are paying cash, at the end of that 6 months, if they're paying cash and they don't have that card, these guys are committing crimes, these employers. They need to go to right. jail for 90 days. It'll be mandatory. And then they're going to start paying taxes that we all pay. And if the economy's going to go up here because these guys, well, everyone's going to be start paying taxes.
12: Well, the immigrant community, undocumented, do pay taxes. There's a way that started in the 1990s. Okay. There is a way that they do pay taxes.
11: They're not all paying this. These employers are paying. It solves a big problem. These guys
27: Esme
11: now, the illegals
27: it.
11: Can come out
27: it's
11: of the
27: not what he's talking about.
11: They can live like you and they don't have to hide out. They don't have to worry about being attacked till they can't tell anybody or raped or whatever would happen to them. Yeah. They don't have to have that worry. These employers that are stealing from all of us better look out under my watch because they better have that conditional resident, non-resident card for you to employ them, and you better be paying your taxes. And then if you do this, here's what happens. You now have all the money that you gain. It's in the billions, not millions. In the billions you gain from them paying taxes. Now, these employers, okay, you take that money and you use it to legalize people. You bring it to, you know, because right now a lot of the people, they can't afford $5,000 to $15,000 to go through the system to be legalized.
27: Anybody else out of breath? First of all, he's got a lot of energy. Chin dropping.
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2: Boy, Red Barn DQ is going to sound good later today. Here's your forecast, 8:53 our time. It's calling for today, partly sunny skies, becoming sunny and hot later today, high near 94. Heat index as high as 97. Then tonight, increasing clouds, low of around 72. Tomorrow, 30% chance of showers and thunderstorms late afternoon, sunny and hot, otherwise high near 97. Heat index at 104 for tomorrow. Monday, as you head back to work or school, whichever you're doing, sunny and hot, high near 95. Right now in St. Cloud, we've got cloudy skies, 73 degrees. That's your forecast here on AM 1450 and FM 99.3 KNSI.
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23: Lovely to meet you.
20: Tell me about IV therapy. What does that all involve? Who benefits the most?
23: Almost anybody can benefit from it.
20: Okay.
23: IV vitamins are water-based vitamins mostly that are going to be going into your system. The biggest benefit is that it bypasses your gut. So anybody who's going to benefit the most is anybody who has gut issues.
20: Okay.
23: Trouble digesting, irritable bowel, Crohn's disease, people who have had weight loss surgeries or surgeries on their intestines or their stomachs.
20: Right.
23: Those are going to be the absolute massive people who benefit the most.
20: Gotcha.
23: However, studies are showing like 60 to 80% of Americans have a traditional diet and their guts are no longer working or functioning the way that they're supposed to.
20: 60 to 80%?
23: Yes.
20: Wow.
23: Yes. Yeah, so most of us have diets that have kind of slowly just kind of slowed down our guts and kind of like clogged it up. And so we're not absorbing the things that we should be absorbing.
20: Gotcha.
23: Also, with that being said, Our food is not what it used to be.
20: Mm-hmm.
23: A lot of us are eating traditional diets where there's not the nutrients in it, or we're trying to eat healthy, but our food is not grown in soil that is full of nutrients in it. And so our food, when it comes to us, even if we think we're eating healthy, is already deficient.
20: Or if we're not eating healthy and hitting the drive-thru far too many times.
23: Yes.
20: And isn't that the world we live in?
23: This is the world we live
20: yeah.
23: in. And so pretty much anybody out there is going to benefit from IVs. I tell people, I'm like, if you're under the age of 5, most IV places won't touch you. Here at
20: right.
23: Rejuve, we pretty much do the age of puberty, age of understanding, roughly about 100 pounds to over 100. So pretty much anybody can benefit as long as you don't have any major issues such as kidney failure or heart failure.
20: Okay, but this is a therapy, correct? We need to do this in tandem with other things?
23: So this is not going to be a standalone cure-all, fix-all for
20: right.
23: anything. We do this with other things unless you're sick.
20: Okay.
23: And you need a little boost to help your illness not be as long, not be as severe, just to help your boost your immune system, then we could say that's a standalone treatment. At Rejuve, we have our basics such as vitamin C, magnesium, which studies show all of us are pretty much deficient in magnesium and vitamin C.
0: Yeah.
23: We might add B vitamins. We might add amino acids. We might add proline or taurine or other different nutrients or minerals or vitamins that we know specific conditions are deficient in.
0: Okay.
23: Because we know there's such a strong correlation, such as with migraines or chronic diseases, about being deficient in certain vitamins, we know that we can safely give you vitamins and you're not going to be in the danger zone. Most IVs, you're going to get water-based vitamins. So if your system doesn't need them, it's able to just utilize them in other ways, or they go through.
0: Okay. We need to let people know the types of therapy that are available here with you at Rejuve Medical.
23: Yeah. So I think we have 17 different IVs.
0: I didn't know that.
23: Yeah. So there's many different IVs, and we also can offer custom.
0: Okay.
23: The biggest hot selling one is the Myers. Myers is like a big multivitamin.
0: Okay.
23: Pretty much if you know about IVs, you know that there's a hangover IV and there's a Myers IV.
0: Okay.
23: So we do offer the hangover, and that's
0: I'll be darned.
23: Yep. Because people utilize it.
0: Sure. The market demands it.
23: The market demands it. Yes. That being said, immunity IV. Yeah. So boosting your immune system, helping you recover or helping prevent, hopefully, illness.
0: Okay.
23: Anti-inflammatory IV is one of our top-selling IVs.
0: Yeah.
23: There's inflammation, so many diseases, so many issues with inflammation. And what we've learned is that vitamin C is actually a natural anti-inflammatory.
0: Nice.
23: So we're taking natural things and helping decrease inflammation in a way that's not going to be harmful. Another one that we really have it as a hot seller is the migraine IV. So when people talk about Rejuve and they talk about all the different things we do, most people have no idea how multifaceted we are.
0: Right.
23: When we go back to migraines are really tricky because it could be food allergy, where functional medicine comes into play. It could be response to chemicals, where functional medicines can help.
0: Right.
23: It could be structural, where ortho or physical therapy can help you.
0: Yep.
23: But it could be a deficiency. And a deficiency is where I'm going to be able to come in. And you may be seeing multiple different departments in order to figure out what your trigger is or what the cause is. And all of us working together, we can help your migraines.
0: Kristen, I have to ask you this question. Sometimes I would think that an IV therapy may be the only option that some people may have. Other things may not work for them.
23: So if your gut is not working, yes, IV.
0: As you said before,
23: yes. Yeah, 100%. And I will say, for long COVID sufferers, there is a lot of research about long COVID and the help that they're getting because you're getting.
21: 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KNSI. When you need to know.
1: I'm Daria Albinger, making good on a promise.
3: As I said 3 months ago, the show must go on. We were backstage, and we both wanted to just have it go on, whether it was 2 o'clock, 3 o'clock in the morning, it didn't matter.
1: Christina Coleman has more about last night's rescheduled White House Correspondents' Dinner.
6: First jokes was about HHS Secretary RFK Jr., who has been known to make some headlines over roadkill.
3: Delicious beef tenderloins, very special beef. And I want you all to know that Bobby Kennedy is right here. Personally ran over the cow in his car.
6: And he also roasted California Senator Adam Schiff, who he has mocked many times before, and he certainly didn't hold back.
3: I hate some people. You know, I shouldn't say this. I'm president. I'm not supposed to hate. I'm supposed to love everybody. But he's a terrible person.
6: He did address the safety and security concerns and gave a big shout out to the U.S. Secret Service and law enforcement and just thanking them for protecting and serving and keeping everybody safe.
1: The gunman, Cole Allen, is still being held. After nearly 2 weeks of U.S. military strikes, the president is hinting again that he's planning a major attack on Iran. Fox's Rebecca Castor in Washington.
19: U.S. Central Command did not announce any new strikes on Iran last night. The president says diplomatic talks have resumed, but he could still greenlight this massive attack he's considering at any point.
24: I think they're getting more and more serious as the days go by.
19: Now there's another unexpected disruption to the flow of oil in the Red Sea. Iran's proxy in Yemen, the Houthis, are blocking Saudi shipping and fired on at least 3 oil tankers this week. President Trump warned them to stand down or Iran would face the consequences.
1: Mr. Trump says the U.S. may also take over the Pickaxe Mountain facility. 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
1: The U.S. was not at yesterday's ribbon cutting for the Gordie Howe Bridge, which connects Detroit and Windsor, Ontario, Canada. It revoked the invitation over new U.S. tariffs.
11: The new Section 301 tariffs based on countries failing to end forced labor of workers or failing to stop imports of products made with forced labor. Across multiple administrations, the U.S. Trade Representative's office kept records about forced labor data on countries. The new tariffs started down to the minute when the law forced the temporary Section 122 emergency tariffs to end. Senior administration officials tell us this is not about replacing one tariff with another. The Committee for Responsible Federal Budget estimates the new tariffs, along with the new tariffs on Brazil and Canada, will bring in about $950 billion over 10 years. That's about the same amount as if the emergency Section 122 tariffs continued.
1: Edward Lawrence with Fox Business. Maine Democrats are holding a nominating convention today. They're going to need a new U.S. Senate candidate to run in November.
12: Maine state Democrats hold their convention today in Bangor, where they're expected to nominate someone to run for the U.S. Senate against Republican incumbent Susan Collins. 601 delegates will be voting for either Troy Jackson, a former state Senate president, or healthcare advocate Sandra Pelletier. The Democratic contest is considered to be up in the air ever since frontrunner Graham Plattner was forced to suspend his campaign after complaints of sexual misconduct. Plattner also drew condemnation for having a Nazi tattoo he had since covered up. Eben Brown, Fox News.
1: In India, the education minister has resigned after weeks of protests demanding his removal over irregularities in the education system. It's a major victory for what's become known as the cockroach movement, which has been demanding change in Prime Minister Modi's administration. And that is not something that you often see in the Indian government. I'm Daria Albany. This is Fox News.
21: 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Now your local forecast from the Hanson Paving Weather Center.
25: A heat advisory begins at noon today. An extreme heat warning begins at 11 a.m. tomorrow.
26: Mainly clear skies today with daytime highs approaching 94. Northwest winds 5 to 10 miles per hour. Lows around 72 tonight. I'm staff meteorologist Paul Frobley on KNSI. Right now, 72.
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32: Hey everybody, today we're heading out to Kansas City, a city where barbecue isn't just food, it's identity. And when you talk about Kansas City barbecue, one name comes up again and again, and it's Gates Barbecue. It isn't just a restaurant, it's a sound, it's a pace, it's a presence, and for a lot of folks, myself included, it's a memory. That's because I grew up in Kansas City, near Westport, 31st Street, Central High, 18th Street. And Gates was always a part of that landscape, part of the rhythm of the city. Joining me today is George from Gates Barbecue, someone who lives that culture every day. George, welcome. It's great to have you on with me.
2: Randy, it's great to be here. But before we start talking about barbecue and Gates, my sister is Arzelia Gates. I don't know if you know her personally or not, but when she said Freddie Bell, you talking about memories and reminiscing. I said, Freddie Bell, the DJ? She said, yes. He's in Minneapolis or Minnesota now. I said, is that great? And when I thought of you, I said, he's legendary. He's along with the Dale Rice and the Heavy Herbie with Rufus.
32: Oh,
2: and
32: man.
2: Darling Don Seat. Man, those memories come back to me so vividly.
32: That's incredible. You can tell people are calling Gates. They want to stay in contact with him. Those are my memories. And, I mean, those are great friends. I mean, goodness gracious, Dale Rice, bless his heart. And before we get into the barbecue, tell me a little bit about you. You mentioned your sister, Azalea. How did Gates Barbecue come into your life, George?
2: I was born in it. You know how you are born in some things? I was born into it back almost 70 years ago. I'm part of the third generation with my siblings. You know, our grandfather started back in 1946 on 19th and Vine in the historic Jazz District, as we call it now.
32: Mm-hmm.
2: My dad was the second generation and his siblings, and me and my siblings are the third. We're going into the fourth even, you know, with our kids, and the fifth with our grandkids. And so it is a long lineage of barbecuing tradition. But I got in it because I was born in it, Freddie. I was just born in it. I can't remember not working in the restaurant. I can't remember not sweeping the floor. On 31st in Indiana is where I really had my formative years. We had a barbecue joint down there. We had a lounge next to it on the east side. And on the west side, we had a club called OG. In the basement of those facilities, I made barbecue sauce in a wash machine. In an old Maytag wash machine, but had the wringer in it.
32: Yes.
2: On top of it, yeah, that's how we made, that was our tank. You know, and think of a kid, you know, 6, 7 years old, making barbecue sauce, and I had to stir it up, you know, because sometimes they didn't agitate right. So I would just put my hands in it and start stirring it up. And that made it even taste better from all the seasoning that have been under my nails for years and months and weeks, you know. But I grew up in it.
32: Oh, my goodness. Now, you got to tell me, this agitator actually worked and you used that as a part of the process?
2: Part of the process. That was a process. Otherwise, I'd be putting it in buckets and trying to stir it by hand for sure. So that was our certified, sanitized sauce tank, you know, but that was a long time ago. And when we got a new wash machine, I thought we were moving up, okay? Oh, man, we got a new wash machine. And we used to let the sauce out of the gallons, you know, in one of those funnels that went into a gallon jug. And I would do 30 gallons at a time in a 30-gallon wash machine. You know, one time I got my hand stuck in the wringer because I was trying to move it out the way. And I got my hand stuck in the wringer, and I almost had my whole body going through the wringer, you know, before I hit the button so I could eject. So we had some times. But, yeah, I have good memories about that.
32: George, forgive me for laughing, but I can just see your arm going through the wringer.
2: I know. And you can laugh because it's humorous now. And I'm glad I was 5 or 6 because my arm was small.
32: Right.
2: And just think if I was older and I did that. Not only would that be stupid, but that would also be painful.
32: You know, you'd be on World's Funniest Videos.
2: Absolutely.
32: Everybody, we're talking with George Gates, part of the long lineage of Gates Barbecue in Kansas City, Missouri. You know, you mentioned OGs. When I was going to Central High School, OGs seemed like that was for the that it wasn't for a high school person. Tell me about the origin of OG's on 31st.
2: Well, OG was a nightclub. I mean, it was a really upscale nightclub. You had to have a jacket on to get in.
32: Oh, my.
2: Because if you dressed up, people wouldn't fight, you know, so you had to be dressed up. We had a doorman there to make sure that you were appropriate. We had cocktail waitresses. We had the best bands in the whole country. We had people like Charles Erland and Earl Grant playing, Richard Groove Holmes playing. We had a guy named Joel that played organ with his tongue and to drive the women crazy, okay? Here I am, 10, 11 years old. I would go down before we opened the club, and I would turn the lights on and wash the dishes and set up the chairs and get the lights together. So when they came in, it would be set. But I was 10 years old in this club and loved every part of it. OG's was something special. If you did not go to OG's when you came to Kansas City, then you did not experience Kansas City.
32: George, I got to tell you, honestly, I have not experienced Kansas City. I'm a native. And OG's, I left town before I was old enough really to go into the club. Is OG's still standing? Can we still experience it?
2: No. OG is gone. It's torn down. You know, we left. My dad thought that it was time to leave after the 1968 riots. You know, mm-hmm. We knew things were changing. That area at one time was vibrant. Man, you had Crown Drugs right there. You had TGNY right there. You had Velvet Freeze Ice Cream. You had Kroger Supermarket. You had the candy store. You had Martinizer Cleaning there. You had Cotton's Liquors there. You had Jazz City Records there. And this is all in within one block, okay? It was vibrant. But after the riots, things changed. And the buildings that I reminisce were Smacks. You remember Smacks. You went to Central.
32: Absolutely.
2: And you remember Velvet Freeze Ice Cream right across the
32: street. Right across the street.
2: You know?
32: You're taking me back.
2: I grew up around then. That's what I remember. I could even smell. If I think right now, I could smell how that candy store smelled. I could go into Crown Drugs and smell how that fountain was smelled. You know, those are the things that are great about just having memories. But all of that is gone. OG's is gone. The building is tore down. And, you know, and Dad was insightful enough to know it's time to move. You know, it's time to move. We got to do something else. This page, this time in our lives has passed. This season has come to an end. Let's go and start another. So that's when we moved to 47th and Paseo, right down the hill from Paseo High School.
32: Yes, indeed. We're going to take a real pause right there while we're at the ballpark. Everybody, we're talking with Gates, the man of Gates Barbecue. And when we come back, we'll finish this story about the roots and we'll get into a little bit about the network itself of Gates Barbecue as the Barbecue Radio Network with Freddie Bell continues.
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11: Hi, everybody, and welcome back to the Barbecue Radio Network. I'm talking to the man, the city, and the roots of Barbecue Gates Barbecue. George Gates is with us, part of a long line of barbecuers and pitmasters. George, we were talking, before we had to leave, we were talking about Gates Barbecue right across the street from the ballpark, the old municipal stadium, right in the neighborhood. Yes. There is a big, strong relationship between Gates Barbecue in the neighborhood. I remember Green Duck restaurant not too far from there, or the bar, I should say. So tell me about that relationship with the community.
12: Oh, we're part of the community. Our roots are in the community. We start on 19th and Vine, Freddie.
11: Mm-hmm.
12: You know, that's where we started. We moved to 24th in Brooklyn. We moved from there to 12th in Brooklyn. All of those are deep in the community. The community accept what we were doing, and we wanted to show the appreciation by giving back to the community in any way possible that we can, from getting jobs in the area, you know, to making sure people had economic liability and viability there. You know, we want to make sure that we build up the community and around the community. Because you cannot run from yourself, so embrace yourself. Don't go where you're tolerated, go where you're celebrated. And we are very much celebrated, not tolerated in our community. We have a love and connection that is over 80 years old.
11: Oh my
12: God. We've been in business 80 years come October.
11: Wow.
12: And the community has supported us over those years. The faces may have changed, but the heartfelt and the connection is the same.
11: My goodness. George Gates with us today on the Barbecue Radio Network. It's interesting. You mentioned right there off, I'm thinking now about Prospect because the ballpark was right there. Tell me about the competition between your company and Arthur Bryant's.
12: Competition? It's not competition. Anytime you're talking about barbecue, you know, my grandfather used to say George W. Gates the first. I'm George W. Gates the second. George W. Gates the first was my father's father. But he said any advertisement is good advertisement. Mm. So as long as they're talking about barbecue, Gates Barbecue is going to get some of it because of the quality of the product. So it's not competition. It's more of a thought of getting everyone in the country to be talking about Kansas City barbecue. Then once you get the people here, if your barbecue is to the taste of the person who's coming, then you will get some of that business.

0: by having more competition, as you call it, I don't call it competition. As you add more competition, you have more people interested. And you have more people interested, you have more people coming. You know, people come to Kansas City for barbecue. They come as tourists. They come to look and to try. But they come to look first to see, what is Kansas City barbecue all about? Why is it so, you know, famous? What draws people to it? And then you say, well, let me try this one. Let me try this one. Let me try. Now you got people eating and talking. So it can only be a positive thing that we have other barbecue restaurants.
1: So tell
0: you
1: know, me,
0: at the same time, you can't have a whole bunch because there's only so many people to be fed.
1: That's right.
0: But, you know, we in when we started, we had probably three black barbecue restaurants in 1946. In 2026, you probably still only got three black barbecue restaurants. But you have over 128 in the metro area now. Can you believe that?
1: That's amazing. That is amazing. What is Kansas City barbecue, George? What is Kansas City barbecue?
0: The same thing as Kansas City soul food. You know, it's what you produce out of love of doing the barbecuing. Kansas City barbecue has different flavors, different tastes. Gates barbecue doesn't taste like any other that you have tasted. Mm. None at all. So it's not a specific taste. It's a specific essence that you put in the way you barbecue. You know, if your mother and my mother cooked the same meal with the same recipe, it would taste different because of the fact that your mother put her feeling, her love, her soul into it, and mine would do it the same to her. Kansas City barbecue is a collage of flavors of barbecuing meats, but it's, you cannot particularly say one. You can't say it's vinegar based like you can in Carolina.
1: You can't
0: say it's mustard based as it is in Carolina. You can't say that is dry rub or dry as it is in Memphis. Kansas City is all of that.
1: Mm. Wow.
0: And so you got to understand, you come into a plethora of flavor in any and every joint that you go into in Kansas City.
1: Everybody, George Gates with us today. What do customers expect when they walk in, and what do they not forgive if it's missing, George?
0: Hi, may I help you? That's what they, and if you don't say it, they're going to be mad, okay?
1: You got to do it again, George. You got to do it again. You walk in and what happens?
0: Hi, may I help you? as you see, we teach that in class. I have a sister named Kiva, who's the director of training, and she teaches that because it's an art to barbecuing, it's an art to selling it, and it's an art to saying, hi, may I help you?
1: Wow. Where did that come from? What was the genesis of that greeting for everybody who walks in the door?
0: Well, it originated. Most of these things started with my dad. You got to realize that.
1: Yes, sir.
0: You know, he's always thinking. You know how George Wallace say, I be thinking? He
1: yes.
0: always be thinking, okay?
1: Mm-hmm.
0: And so when he was coming up working with his dad, he went to a restaurant in 18th Street area, in the historic jazz area.
1: Mm-hmm.
0: He went to a restaurant and he sat down to eat, and he's in his teens. And the lady came up, you know, with house shoes on and an apron over her clothes, and said, what you want, boy? And that not only insulted him, but hurt his feelings.
1: Mm.
0: And he never wanted anybody else to experience that again. So when we started evolving from in the barbecue business, he thought it would be better to have a greeting.
1: Mm.
0: So instead of saying what you want, it's hi. That's a greeting. May I help you? It's a question saying, may I help you? Now, that is also not just a greeting that is sincere to all the guests that come into the restaurant, but it's also a device to let you know somebody's in there. For instance, if you were in a urban area and somebody came through the door and they had intents of doing something that's not correct, if you say loud and clear, "Hi," everybody turns to that guy and look at him, so everybody sees him. So not only was it a greeting, it's a precaution to say, "Hey, somebody's in here, just pay attention," you know. So it works a twofold, you know, it works a twofold.
1: It sets the tone for everything. Everyone, we're talking with George Gates, and I'm going to say the George Gates of the world famous Gates Barbecue in Kansas City, Missouri. When we come back, we're going to go what we call our lightning round. I want to talk to you just a bit more about just your culture and just who you are just a bit when we come back with Freddie Bell on the Barbecue Radio Network.
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11: Stevens, President Trump at the rescheduled White House Correspondents' Dinner last night, some 3 months after a man armed with a gun tried to storm the dinner.
12: The attempted mass murder at the Washington Hilton, that's what it could have been, was an assault on our democracy itself.
11: Mr. Trump saying that the nation will not be intimidated.
12: Tonight we come back together to answer that heinous attack with unwavering resolve, and every one of us here this evening to show that in America, we do not yield to political violence. We can't do that.
11: That dinner, by the way, scaled back a bit from the original dinner and moved to the Waldorf Astoria in D.C. Sports, NBA, LeBron James signing a 2-year deal with the league's Philadelphia 76ers, only about $8 million total. 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
5: 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Now your local forecast from the Hanson Paving Weather Center.
13: A heat advisory begins at noon today. An extreme heat warning begins at 11 a.m. tomorrow. Mainly clear skies today with daytime highs approaching 94. Northwest winds 5 to 10 miles per hour. Lows around 72 tonight. I'm staff meteorologist Paul Trombley on KNSI. Right now, 72.
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0: Hi, everybody. This is the Barbecue Radio Network. I'm Freddie Bell, and with me is George Gates from the Gates Barbecue in Kansas City, Missouri. Now, before we get too much into this, George, how can our listeners find Gates Barbecue? Is there a website? Is there social media? Let us know. How can we make that connection?
1: You can go to www.gatesbbq.com, and you can pull us up, our website to come up, and all the links to go to other sites, you know, TikTok and Facebook and all the rest of them will come up, and you can contact us on those right now in different variations and different packs, from one to two to three, to a mixture of flavors, to a mixture of sauces and seasonings. So we have four seasonings and four sauces, and coming out with some new flavors that, as you heard me say, sauces, not just barbecue, but sauces, because that's a big difference. You know, we do sauces and seasonings. We have a seasoning right now called a salad seasoning that we're probably going to change the name to salad and vegetable, because, man, you talking about heavenly. You put that on anything raw or cooked, and it enhances that flavor so much that every time you get anything, you want to put it on it. I mean, it is a special seasoning. And so we're bringing that out and going to really promote that, you know. But you can buy them in the supermarkets in any four-state area. Just last week, I went up to Lincoln, Nebraska to make sure that we were in all the stores in Nebraska, in Hy-Vee's and those AG's affiliates. So if you're in Nebraska, if you're in Iowa, if you're in Kansas and Missouri, any supermarket ought to have it. And some in Minnesota. A few might be in Oklahoma still, but those are areas that we got to approach at a later date. But right now we're in the four-state area. If you're not in that four-state area or don't plan on driving to it soon, you can do it www.gatesbbq.com, and we'll send it to you. Sauces and seasoning.
0: Sauces and seasonings.
1: By Valentine's Day, we hope to be able to send the meat products also.
0: Wow.
1: By internet, or however you say that now, on internet sales.
0: Online. So,
1: yeah.
0: That's incredible. I got to tell you that, as I mentioned at the outset, and a lot of our listeners know, that I came up in Kansas City, Missouri, and I still remember when the Gates barbecue sauce was first bottled and in stores. I thought, oh my goodness, what just happened to Gates barbecue? This is me from an outsider. What was it like when you had that first bottled of your sauce, the original, out in the supermarket where everybody can buy it no matter where?
1: You know, it's really remarkable how you look back and how someone like yourself, Freddie, says, man, I remember, you know, it's hard for us to remember those things because we're working through them. So we're just trying to make sure that we'll keep growing, keep producing, keep, you know, things going, you know. And so you don't think about it, you know. You really don't think about it until somebody says anything. It's like you evolved in radio and media.
0: Mm-hmm.
1: But, you know, it's great to see it now. I go in the stores now and see it. And it's more gratifying, more remarkable now to me. And when I see another sauce that has more facings than Gates barbecue sauce, I get my feelings hurt. So I come back to Betty Brown, who's our managing sales and marketing person. Betty, why they got more faces than us? And so she'll get out there and try to hustle to get more faces. But competition and sauces are so great because everybody has a sauce now. And it's so many sauces out there. But to answer your question, it was great then, and it's even greater now to see it.
0: Wow.
1: You know, it's even greater now. We had a friend who worked with us named Henry Riojas. He was a manager, and you remember this story now. When I say this name, goes, oh, yeah, I know now.
0: Okay.
1: He worked for Milgram's.
0: Food store.
1: You remember that, don't you?
0: Yes, sir.
1: He worked for Milgram's, with Les Milgram being the owner and the Milgram giant who used to go to all the stores as their mascot. used to come in. Henry worked for them as the buyer. He and my dad got together and he did a favor and he put us in all the Milgram supermarkets. And that's when we were bottling by hand with a pitcher and pouring it in a salad dressing bottle and putting the top on it.
0: You have got to be kidding.
1: From that, definitely. And but it was great, you know. And Henry, we got to give Henry a shout out, and I'm sure he could hear us. He's gone. He's transitioned to another place. But I'm sure he hears us, that we're appreciative of Henry.
0: Talk about a grassroots beginning. It's just so amazing to me to see just how people all across the country, when you mention Gates, they know exactly who you're talking about. And I'm wondering, let's go back to the greeting again. How long does it take for you to get your new associates ready for that greeting and to say it the way that it was intended back in 1975 when you started using that greeting? Hi, and I'm saying it wrong. Can I help you? May I help you? I'm sorry.
1: Right.
0: And it sounds like one word, malp you.
1: Right. You know, and I heard that on a comedy show last night. He said people from the South, you know, say, may I help you? That's one word. Yep. You know, and we tried to decipher that so people can understand, hi, first, may I help you? But anyway,
0: wow.
1: The new people who come in normally come with a veteran that's been in there before. And so they'll tell them, get ready, because they're going to say it, you know. And if they don't say it, everybody's disappointed. But normally, it's like word of mouth, you know. The next person, say, be ready. And if they come in, because there's a whole experience, you know.
0: Is.
1: And people who live here embrace that experience and love it, and they can share it with other people. Because if you just watch our guests in line, and you can tell the veterans from the newbies, okay? Now, the veterans come in, they'll say, you know, give me a beef on bun, on bread, hot sauce, you know, extra crispy fries. Now, a new person come in and start looking. And so the veteran turned to him and say, are you new? Let me tell you what to order. And don't be afraid when they say, how am I help you? So all of our guests are ambassadors to the greeting. Just like you. You know, if somebody comes to Kansas City, you're going to tell in advance. Go to Gates.
0: Absolutely.
1: Just like Gayle King. Gayle King called me when they had the women's soccer tournament here. And because we have a brand new soccer stadium made just for women soccer. But she came to open that up and be part of that. And she called me. And the first thing she said to me on the phone, hi, may I help you? On TV when she was saying Gates, hi. So all of our ambassadors who live in Kansas City, who's been part of it, including yourself, you tell the people ahead of time what to expect and how to handle it. Do you or do you not, Freddie?
0: I do. That, I mean,
1: I know you do.
0: What kind of marketing is that? I mean, that's free marketing, and it's all around the world. Hey,
1: yeah.
0: George, when we come back, we're going to do what we call, it's a grease fire. It is supposed to be a rapid fire kind of thing. It never kind of works out that way, but we're going to try. We're going to try.
1: Don't call it no grease fire, man. We don't like that. We don't like those words.
0: We're talking with the George Gates of Gates Barbecue, Kansas City, Missouri. I'm Freddie Bell, and we'll be right back on the Barbecue Radio Network.
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0: Welcome back to the Barbecue Radio Network. I'm Freddie Bell, and joining me is George Gates of Gates Barbecue in Kansas City, Missouri. Before we get into the grease fire, George, how can we find Gates Barbecue if we're sitting here in Kentucky?
1: You can go to www.gatesbbq.com, and you can pull us up, our website to come up, and all the links to go to other sites, you know, TikTok and Facebook and all the rest of them will come up, and you can contact us on those and or purchase barbecue sauce and seasoning, right? And merchandise like t-shirts and hats and shirts and just about anything you want to buy online.
0: Interesting. So if someone comes into Gates for the very first time, what is it that they have to purchase to get that Kansas City experience from Gates?
1: Okay, when you first come in, you know, the whole Gates purchasing some product is an experience. When you come in, the how might help you, the way they take the order, the way they we remember the order, the way the orders come back out to you, and you say, wow, how did they remember that? Because it looks like organized madness. That's what it is. Organized madness to keep you all confused, but we know what we're doing. Mm-hmm. So all of that is an experience. But then when you get up to that counter and you ask for a slab of ribs and a BB, which is a barbecue bean, and some fries, which is our special cut fry, you don't get much better than that, Freddie.
0: So that's where you start.
1: You don't, the barbecue spare ribs, that's our signature item.
0: All right.
1: Anytime you come to Kansas City, if you're going to eat barbecue, everything's predicated off of that barbecue spare rib. The beef, the ham, the turkey, that's great. But until you taste that rib that we've been barbecuing over a fire, where the grease drips into that fire, where grease on the wood make the barbecue good. We, from the pits to the people, that's how we feel about barbecuing. And when that grease hits that fire and that fire comes up and touches that meat and slightly braise it and glaze it, man, it's nothing no better. You can sit there and chew on the bone and still get flavor out of it.
0: What kind of wood do you use?
1: Now, if I told you that, everybody be doing it. You know.
0: But now, nobody does it like Gates.
1: Everybody. Now, when people barbecue, they barbecue whatever they like. They can get peach. They can get apple. They can get oak. Whatever they want. You know, it's your taste. You know.
0: All right. All right. So let's go into the grease fire segment. And you say you don't like that sound of grease fire.
1: I don't like that, man. Grease fire scares me.
0: All right. I have an idea how you'll answer this. Sauce or no sauce, and why?
1: No sauce.
0: Why?
1: Because the meat should be able to stand alone on itself. The sauce is a compliment. If that meat doesn't have that Gates flavor in it to the bone, then the sauce is just covering up something. Mm-hmm. The sauce is great by itself, but that combination of both greatness make it a magnitude that goes past the thought of it.
0: My man, one item on your Gates menu that people often overlook, and you're going, how in the heck did that happen?
1: Oh, that's easy. That's our sausage. Our sausage is a barbecue beef that we, our recipe, we make that sausage. And that sausage is a hidden gem. A lot of people, they think it's pork, but it's not. It's beef, and it's excellent.
0: Beef sausage. What's the busiest moment of the day at Gates?
1: Lunchtime.
0: Lunchtime starts early. And then dinner.
1: You know, Freddie, can I change my mind on that one?
0: Sure.
1: It's lunch, dinner, and late night. Because late night, people pile in there right before you're closing, after the concerts, after they leave the movie, you know, after anything happening, they try to get that last little bit. And so it depends on what's going on in the city, but those three times are the busiest.
0: Was there a strategic move to put Gates in near Independence, Missouri, across from Arrowhead Stadium.
1: The strategic move is the same thing that got us scared now. The Chiefs and the Royals. And both of them talking about moving. So, you know, we trying to recapitulate in our minds what's going on with them, you know?
0: Tell us about that.
1: And more so the Royals, because the Royals got, 81 games. The Chiefs only have 8 or 9.
0: Right.
1: You know, so, man, you know, that's we had to rethink that whole process now. But that's one of the biggest reasons why we went out there, because of the stadiums.
0: Oh, my goodness. And that's been, 30 years?
1: We got there in 1974. The stadium been there since 1971.
0: Oh, my goodness. That's some legacy right there. So we're still with our grease fire segment that George does not like. The smell, the smell that tells you, yep, it's a Gates day.
1: The smell is a smoke. It's that wood that you just asking me about. It's that grease falling on the wood that's hit the wood and turned that smoke into a flavor of its own and takes it out the stack and into the neighborhood where you walk, where you driving and walking by, and you smell it. God, what is that? And you know it's Gates. When you say barbecue in Kansas City, or when you say barbecue, you say Gates.
0: Wow.
1: You know what I'm saying? You don't say, let's go get barbecue. You say, let's go get Gates.
0: That's it. You don't say Gates barbecue. You just say Gates.
1: That's Gates. That's right.
0: So what's the best reaction? I know you've seen a lot of guests come into your stores, your different locations. What's the one reaction that you will never forget from a first-time customer?
1: Is when D-Hobbs, they used to be the wide receiver for the Kansas City Chiefs until last year, and they never should have got rid of him. When D-Hobbs came in and ate some barbecue secretly, but we knew who he was. Well, we don't let them eat and enjoy their meal. When he got up, got on the phone and called his mama and said, "Mama, this may not be the best barbecue I had, but it's right there, mama. It's right there, mama." That was amazing to me.
0: Wow, it's right there.
1: And he put it on that internet stuff. What's you called it?
0: Instagram.
1: Yeah.
0: He's on the gram. I saw it.
1: That was amazing for him to say something like that, unsolicited, unannounced. You know, he just did. He called his mama. Okay. When you call your mama about something, you know it's some love in it.
0: Mama.
1: Mama.
0: George, when you think about, you've talked a lot about the legacy of Gates, your father, your grandfather, and the people who are coming after you, who are into the business now. When you think about Gates, let's say 10 years from now, what do you hope never changes?
1: The flavor, the recipes, the way we're cooking. Our barbecuing process is like no other. No one else does it like we do. We don't have smokers. We have barbecue pits that we design and we build ourselves with bricks. Now, I could take one of those bricks out from a pit we had 30 years ago and give it to you, and you can still smell that Gates aroma on that brick.
0: Oh, my goodness.
1: That cannot change. Our seasoning, the way we produce our products cannot change. The sauces cannot change. None of that can change. Otherwise, you'll be prostituting our product, and it would not last.
0: So, do you have a final thought for us? We're just about out of time. What would you like the country to know about Gates Barbecue?
1: That it's a family-owned business over 80 years, but it's not family-run. It's run by the community and the people that come and that help us to run it and help to support us from now until the future. So my kids and my sister's kids and their kids and their grandkids. I have grandkids now, man. I have a great grand nephew that we hope stays in the business.
0: That's quite the legacy. And a big shout out to Azalea for opening the door to meet the great George Gates. George, we got to leave it right there, man. We're out of time, but okay. I hope you'll come back and talk with us again.
1: Anytime.
0: He's
1: Anytime.
0: One of the He's one of the people who keeps Kansas City an institution, and that institution alive every day. George, thanks for the stories, the pride, and for carrying that culture forward. And to anyone listening, when you step into Gates and hear that, how may I help?
1: Hi, may I help you?
0: Now you know exactly what's behind it. I'm Freddie Bell, okay. And you've been listening to the Barbecue Radio Network, and we'll see you next time. Keep it low and slow.
1: There you go. Thanks, Freddie.
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0: In today's world, we really need words of encouragement. Introducing Words to the Wise by Freddie Bell. Let your mind be opened by the wisdom of thought. Let the inspiration of the words feed your mind, body, and spirit. Regardless of the issues you face each day, Words to the Wise by Freddie Bell can help you power through. Words to the Wise by Freddie Bell, a handy reference.
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12: The dinner resumes. I'm Paul Stevens, Fox News. The White House Correspondents' Dinner back on Friday night.
13: This time, the gathering in Washington was more subdued with a smaller crowd and tighter security. The dinner was abruptly halted back in April by a shooter at the Washington Hilton, but President Trump insisted the gathering continue.
14: So in this country, we believe in freedom of speech. We settle our differences not with bullets, but with open and vigorous debate. And no deranged loser with a gun will ever change that. We can't let that ever happen.
13: The president delivering a rambling speech that praised some journalists and took pot shots at others. Chris DeMeo, Fox News.
12: 13 straight days of U.S. military strikes against targets in Iran, and now President Trump is hinting he might launch a major strike. Fox's Chandley Painter.
15: He says the military is locked and loaded. Even as talks continue, President Trump says Tehran remains far from a deal. The New York Times reporting U.S. intelligence believes Iran's new supreme leader may be more open to pursuing a nuclear weapon. As concerns grow inside the administration that China and Russia could be enabling Tehran, Trump says both leaders have assured him they are not arming Iran.
16: I don't think they'd want to have me disappointed.
15: Meantime, the standoff is spreading at sea. The U.S. military says it disabled a second commercial ship after it allegedly ignored four warnings and tried to breach Iran's blockade.
12: And the president recently warning the Iranian civil infrastructure could be targeted by U.S. forces, including power plants and bridges as well. France using a big specially adapted cargo aircraft to dump flame retardant on a wildfire that's forced the evacuation of tens of thousands of people, including many from some suburbs of the wine region of the city of Bordeaux. Fire crews are digging trenches and taking other steps to try and slow down and block that blaze. 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
17: A heat advisory begins at noon today. An extreme heat warning begins at 11 a.m. tomorrow. Mainly clear skies today with daytime highs approaching 94. Northwest winds 5 to 10 miles per hour. Lows around 72 tonight. I'm Staff Meteorologist Paul Trombley on KNSI. Currently, it's 73 degrees.
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3: Welcome into the Home Show with Bob and Kat. How are you?
8: Oh, man. Are you kidding me?
3: You just look fresh as a daisy.
8: Yeah, I feel fresh as a daisy, mostly because it hasn't been 99 degrees.
3: Yeah, well, just wait for it.
8: Well, I know this weekend is going to be really
3: weather.
8: I know.
3: Yeah, so, but our lawn getting crispy, so we've had to, and I'm not excited to see our water bill, but I'm like, normally don't run it multiple times a day, just, you know, little in the morning hours, and I'm like, no.
8: You know, didn't you say that you're going to do some addition to your modification of your lawn? Aren't you putting down mulch? Not mulch, but...
3: No, like the tree line with our hostas.
8: Yeah. Okay.
3: We did already.
8: But there's stuff that you can add into your lawn that will allow it to hold moisture longer.
3: Oh, okay.
8: Okay?
3: Yeah.
8: And why it's escaping me right now, but I'll get to it.
3: Yeah. I'm sure it's a quick Google search. I need that for our front part of our lawn where the sun beats down all day. So...
8: Yep.
3: Think about it.
8: I'll see what I can.
3: Let me know what it is.
8: Go to the compost pile and get some compost and spread it out nice and thin. If you put another inch of black dirt on there, you'll be amazed.
3: Okay, perfect.
8: All right.
3: We're going to talk about those hot days and what to do with your pets, how to remind yourself to make sure that they are healthy. Voight Johnson swinging by and a special guest today.
8: David from Atlas Abstract and Title is going to be in here. And again, he will share the coolest story of all time coming up later.
3: Very exciting. That, lifestyles and trending. We have so much to talk about. This hour always goes so quickly. So let's get to it right here with the Home Show. But first, some down home news.
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8: Okay, so everybody thinks they know what they should know when it comes to buying or selling a house, right?
3: Right.
8: Well, I have five pro tips from movers. We've never really talked about this. Actually, it's four movers from a realtor who has helped countless of families make their next move. And by the way, this comes to us courtesy of Realtor.com.
3: You know, I could have used this on our move from our starter house to where we live right now because it was a quick process and we had to get out of there. Someone had to move in and I just said, throw everything in every box. I did not
8: sit there
3: and say, what should we take to the house? And it was just not a good decision.
8: You know, the best thing to do is always one room at a time, right?
3: Yes.
8: You pack that room, you clean that room, you close that door.
3: Good idea.
8: That way it's done.
3: Yes.
8: And don't forget to label the boxes. Okay?
3: Okay.
8: So there's a gal, this realtor that I'm talking about is from Lincoln, Nebraska. Okay. Her name is Krista Zobel. And she says that she likes to guide her clients through small, manageable steps because little bites at a time, right? Way easier if you do it like that.
3: Well, what do they say? The most stressful things in life to move, deal with death, something like that. I don't know.
8: Moving is very stressful for sure. So as soon as the idea that you're moving even pops into your head, the realtor says it's wise to get a jump start on sorting and decluttering.
3: Great idea.
8: Dumpster. Have you ever had a dumpster in your driveway?
3: We did have a dumpster. See? The two summers after we moved into our house right now, I was like, we just brought everything to this house. So we just threw it all in there.
8: What's her name? Mary Kush, whatever her name is.
3: Okay.
8: The Unclutterer.
3: Yes.
8: You know who I'm talking about. Three piles. Sell, donate, toss.
3: Nice.
8: Right? Okay.
3: And then don't go revisit. There's a reason why you put it in that pile in the first
8: place. But all those memories.
3: Yeah. And don't have kids around either.
8: Oh,
3: they're going to pick through it.
8: So don't forget to take breaks while you're doing all this stuff because you're going to get crabby. And moving is stressful enough, right? It can feel like a marathon process. And remember how she says, do it in little bites, right? Little bits at a time. So if you take the breaks, you're dividing everything up. It's your timeline, though, right? Write it down. Get the big legal pad out. Write it all down. Monday, we're doing this. Wednesday, we're doing that. Friday, and then the weekend, whatever, okay?
3: Love a good plan.
8: Get creative when finding help to move.
3: So I think after a certain age, you should pay movers.
8: Amen.
3: Because you just don't keep family and friends if you ask them to keep helping you move.
8: So when we moved from Bismarck back to St. Cloud, we were in the process of having grandchildren, so it was just me.
3: Yeah.
8: Left home alone to pack up our house.
3: Oh, my God.
8: So I went out and bought as many plastic tubs as I could find. I got some of that clear plastic wrappy stuff that you can wrap around everything and close it up nice and tight. And anything that was wild, you know, like rake handles or shovels, or I just put it all together, right? Yeah. Taped it all up, and it worked really, really good. The movers knocked $3,000 off the price of the move.
3: For having everything together like that?
8: And it was right there in the garage.
3: Yeah.
8: All they had to do was open up the truck,
3: wow,
8: run it up the ramp.
3: Okay.
8: And I helped them do that.
3: I wonder if that is the case nowadays, if you're like, I'll have everything ready.
8: Well, you know, it isn't like we moved with mules or anything, so it wasn't too long ago.
3: Yeah.
8: Maybe they'll throw you a bone. I don't know. But again, get creative in finding moving help. You know, your brother-in-law, I wouldn't use him. Yeah. Clients, her clients, she says, she goes and she helps them move. Think about that. Think about if your realtor stopped by or maybe helped you pay for the movers.
3: That's probably going to secure their spot.
8: I think so for the next
3: move or friends moves.
8: You betcha. Yeah. You betcha. She says one of her favorite ways to help with the move is by having my clients' children play with mine. Sometimes parents need a break so they can focus on the task at hand. Hey, send your clients' kids to the movies or the pool or something like that.
3: Yeah, good idea. There should be no kids at any move. They just get in the way. They need food. They need to be entertained.
8: Or they're sad.
3: Exactly. Hire a babysitter.
8: So here's something else. Don't forget about the celebration, right? Because you're moving from point A to point B. Likely point B, it's a move up and things are reasons to be happy and all of that kind of stuff. So don't forget, let's be happy.
3: Yes, it's so stressful. You forget that you just made a really great move in your life.
8: Have you ever purchased a home and the realtor got you one of those little door knockers with your name on it?
3: No. Uh-uh.
8: Those are the coolest thing.
3: So our realtor, Dee Dee, she's so cute.
8: Oh, yeah.
3: She'll give us like wine. She gave us a gift card to a furniture place in town to get some stuff. So
8: massage.
3: No, she didn't do that, but I could
8: make
3: some calls.
8: That'd be perfect, wouldn't it?
3: Yeah.
8: All right. I do have some interest rates for you.
3: All right. Let's go.
8: All right. Current 30-year fixed rate mortgages in Minnesota, right around 6.55 to 6.75, a 15-year rate at 6%. The figures, of course, fluctuate depending upon your credit score, the type of loan, how much money you can throw in for a down payment. Check around. That's all we can do is say to check around.
3: There you go. 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And coming up next, we are going to chat with our good friends at Atlas Abstract Title. 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
8: Guess what? I remembered. Sphagnum peat moss.
3: Oh, my God.
8: So you rake in peat moss. It's super simple.
3: Yeah.
8: But it will allow your yard to hold in more water, and it works its way down into the actual sod and the dirt and all that stuff. Sphagnum peat moss. It's cheap.
3: All right. Write it out. Okay. You already lost me at the spa.
8: All right.
3: That's next.
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8: It is the Home Show with Bob and Kat and Atlas Abstract and Title, our latest victim. No, wait a minute, our latest sponsor. David, good morning, sir.
24: Good morning, Bob. How are you doing today?
8: I could not be better. There's no doubt about that. You stop to think about all the wonderful things that we have going on in our world today, and yeah, not too bad. How about things at Atlas Abstract and Title? A little busy from what I hear.
24: They are busy. I mean, we're in busy season right now, so we're closing deals left and right, which is good, which is really good, but I'm feeling the heat from the actual weather and the heat from the transactions, I guess you could say.
8: Yeah, I understand. You know, you'd rather be busy than not, though. That is for darn sure. Tell me about Atlas Abstract and Title. What is it that you folks do, David?
24: Yeah, well, we close on real estate transactions. So anytime people are buying and selling houses or doing refinances, somebody has to do the paperwork, and that is what my company does.
8: Now, not all abstract and title companies are created the same. What makes yours so different?
24: Well, there's a couple different things, and I like to always tell everybody the people, and that's true because you can't replace the people that I have within the company. They're really what make it unique. But on top of that, there's a couple different processes that we have that other title companies don't. And mainly, the main thing is that we keep everything in-house. So, I mean, that means from start to finish, we're not outsourcing any bit of our product. So if you have a question on it, you can call my office and get an answer with where things are at or what the timing is going to be. Whereas with some of my competitors, if you were to call that, they're sourcing work out to companies like mine, actually, that do everything. So it's just a little bit more all-inclusive of a product.
8: Well, plus, if I'm not mistaken, you guys really focus on personal care, don't you?
24: Well, I like to think so. I mean, and I guess I kind of live life that way, where what really matters in life, it's people and relationships. And I guess that's really flown into my business as well, or overflown into the business as well.
8: Well, one of the things that people need to understand is you, in fact, are a second generation abstract and title company, correct?
24: I am, yes. My parents started the business back in 1994. They were pregnant with myself, or with me, actually, and then realized that I came out healthy, and my parents decided then the next month they were going to start Atlas, and here we are 32 years later.
8: Well, if you wouldn't mind telling me how that whole story came to be, not the pregnancy thing, that part we have figured out, but a few hoops, personal hoops, were jumped through by your parents and your parents' people at the church.
24: Yeah, that's true. So there was a long backstory to that, and I'll try to keep it somewhat short just for sake of time this morning. But essentially, my dad was working at a different title company in town up here in Brainerd, and he was doing pretty much everything at the time and knew that he wanted to start his own title company. And so he had this fantastic business plan, brought it to the bank. They said no. Brought it to another bank, they said no, and another one, and they said no. And he was just trying to get a super small loan to start up the business. And I keep forgetting the number, if it was $10,000 or $14,000, but regardless, it was a fairly small chunk of money to start a business, truthfully. And kept getting denied left and right. And so finally he told my mom, he said, Laura, I need to talk to Joe and Gloria. They're the sweet little couple from church. And so he decided he was going to talk to Joe and Gloria. He asked them, hey, can I come over sometime later this week for supper? I've got something I need to talk about with you. Ended up going over to their house and basically pitched the business plan and asked them for a chunk of money. And Joe just starts laughing and says, this is it, or this is why. And my dad looks confused. My mom's confused. And turns out that Joe had actually read the wrong devotional that morning, and it was about giving to those in need and giving to those that ask and just basically being benevolent. And it was just so telling and so fitting that was what he was being prepped for. And so he told his wife, he said, Gloria, this is exactly why I read the wrong one today. And they just laughed about it and said, well, there's no way that I can say now. And so they ended up loaning my parents the money, and it was a fantastic arrangement because obviously Atlas is here 32 years later. The loan

0: dollar amount the lenders require that there's title insurance. So that's the main thing that we offer. But we're signing refinance packages, purchase packages. And then another thing that my company does is called ONEs, owners and encumbrance reports. And that's just if the lender happens to be doing a smaller like home equity line of credit transaction, they need somebody to perform an ONE report, which essentially looks at the current owner and goes from that time when they acquired it, whether it's 2 years ago or 7 years ago or whatever it be, up to present day. And it pulls all the different encumbrances that are affecting the property. So that means just if there's deeds, or I'm sorry, if there's mortgages out there or liens out there or easements out there, we put all of that on a simple report for them so that way they can get a snapshot of it and determine whether or not it's appropriate for them to give money out on that piece of property.
1: David, can you tell me about the importance of document timeliness? Anybody who has ever purchased a home and is sitting there waiting and waiting and waiting, they know what we're talking about.
0: Yeah. Well, that's one thing. So when I mentioned that we keep everything in-house, that certainly helps us with our ability to get things done in a hurry as well. And we can kind of see, okay, we got this transaction with a purchase agreement that has a close date coming up in 3 weeks. So obviously it can take precedence over one that's maybe signing 2.5 months from now. So we can certainly be quicker with our timelines there. But also the document, the speediness of it all matters because it comes down to prioritization is kind of the term that gets used in our industry from time to time. And so if you close on a real estate transaction, let's say it's you, Bob, and you're the buyer,
1: yeah,
0: you obviously want to know that you own that property.
1: Mm-hmm.
0: And so getting it recorded at the county is what technically makes those documents on the public record. And so that's one thing that my company does same day or next day is we're providing those to the county so that way they can get recorded immediately and you would have priority then. So if in theory there was a couple people trying to place liens on the property or anything goofy, which that shouldn't happen, but if for some reason it did, your transaction would then have priority over the others.
1: All right. Now, how about when you deal with realtors? How is that relationship?
0: Well, they're really the ones that drive the whole industry, it seems like, right now. And I don't know when that shift happened because it seemed like it used to be a pretty 50-50 mix or even a 30-30-30 mix between the clients, the lender, and the realtor. And lately, it seems like it's transitioned to the realtors are saying, hey, we're signing and we want to or we have a transaction. Here's my clients. Here's the lender I'm using, and we're going to close at this place. So really, my relationship with realtors is crucial to the success of Atlas. And so that's where I brought up that people matter earlier and relationships matter earlier. I find that I spend a ton of my time truthfully working with realtors and trying to figure out what their different needs are and how I can best serve them and serve their clients, because ultimately that relationship is what I have found is what drives most real estate transactions altogether.
1: All right. Now I have to ask this question because I think this is really, really important as well. You mentioned that whole relationship part, well, and the 30-30-30 deal, right? So let's say 30% are your lenders, 30% are your realtors. Ah, here come us consumers. And what people may not know is we can pick our abstract and title company, can we not?
0: Yes, you can. You've got the right to choose, Bob. And that's one thing that I think so many people don't understand.
1: Right.
0: But ultimately, I mentioned that the realtors are the ones that drive it. And that's true for the most part. But if you really had to come down to whose opinion is the one that matters and whose are we going with, it honestly, it is the actual client. So if you're the one buying the house, you can choose where you want to close. If you're the one selling the house, that's the exact same way. You can choose as well. So ultimately, that is what matters most and whose relationship matters most. And of course, we try catering to those individuals as best as we possibly can. And we see some transactions where there are no realtors, there are no lenders. It's just neighbors want to do deals or friends want to do deals or they just happen to list it. We do see Facebook Marketplace listings that come through for homes and whatnot, which not necessarily my recommended way of selling a home, but people do it. And Atlas has an incredible amount of transactions where there are none of those other individuals on it. And they choose Atlas because they know that we know how to work directly with the client. And so our communication is second to none when it comes to those transactions. And then also, I think they're finding my business just honestly because we're one of the premier title companies in the Brainerd Lakes area primarily. But of course, we have locations in Aiken and Waite Park too. So we're coming up when people search for a title company in those areas.
1: Well, and the word is getting out. There is no doubt about that. I have to ask, ask you, David, about foreclosures. It's one thing that we've never really talked about before.
0: Yeah, well, it's one thing that I don't really like to see.

0: I don't mean that in a bad way, because it's okay business, but I always feel bad if somebody's losing their home, and that's just such an unfortunate series of events. But foreclosures are something that we handle, and if you ever listen to the experts, and I'm not quite sure who you would consider the experts, but the experts talk, and they say that we're going to be seeing foreclosures coming around, and then you'll talk to another person that will say, no, we're not. Well, the reality is we are starting to see some foreclosures, and that just is inevitable when you're dealing with hundreds of thousands of dollars and people's lives change, where now they have to relocate and they haven't been able to sell their home for one reason or another, but they have to stop making payments. We see all kinds of transactions that end up resulting in foreclosures, and you need a title company that knows how to handle those and knows exactly what to look for as well. And so that's where my company is the one that does the research, so we can see exactly that what part of the foreclosure process are we at, and then in addition to that, we have such good relationships with our underwriters. We write on Stewart Title and Old Republic Title. Those are both nationwide underwriters, and I've got incredible relationships with both of them, and I'm able to run any sort of oddball scenarios through them and say, hey, I've got this transaction coming up. It's a foreclosure. Here's everything I know about it. I need to know for sure what next steps are so I can serve these clients well. What do I need to do? And they'll get back to me within minutes, practically telling me exactly what the next steps are and how I'm to handle that and what I'm supposed to look for, so that way the seller on it is served well, and of course the buyer is not absorbing a bunch of risk knowing that it's a foreclosure property.
1: You know, David, so many people would agree with us. I think it's not what you know, but who you know, and what you just said speaks volumes about the quality that you guys have every single day at Atlas Abstract and Title.
0: Well, thank you. Yeah, it is. I'm always amazed about when I talk to people about what I do for work, and it's goofy because every day is slightly different. But honestly, it does come back to me saying to them so often, it's relationship this, it's relationship that, it's all relationship. And all that does revolve around who you know and how you know them and what your transactions have been like in the past and if you've served them well. And it's kind of funny because people would think that in an industry like this that it's not all driven by relationships. But I tell you what, I can't believe it. I mean, real estate is a relational business more than most that I know, to be honest. And so it is who you know, and I'm thankful to have been around long enough and been born and raised in the industry, kind of like I said, where I know a lot of people now, and I'm grateful for that. It's fun to be able to serve those people well.
1: Well, I think you would agree with this, right? Once you find that realtor, that is your realtor for life. Once you find that Abstract and Title company that treats you the way you need to be treated, no matter what the transaction ends up turning out, however it turns out, right? That's what it's really truly all about, having those people in your corner.
0: Oh, completely. And I just signed a deal last week with an individual who he told me, he's like, this is my seventh transaction here, Dave. And right. I said, oh, that's fantastic. And I truthfully, it was my first transaction where I was actually the one at the closing table with him. He had been doing a lot of it previously, or doing his other six transactions previously with some of my employees. But this one, I had the privilege of sitting down with him, and it was fun. He just told me, he said, yeah, this is my company, and I'm planning on building a home, and I'm going to sell it, and I guarantee I'll be seeing you here, and I'm going to try to get the buyer to come here too, because I love you guys. And I thought, well, that is really, really nice. Leave me a Google review.
1: Absolutely. Word of mouth. Like I said before, word of mouth is out, David. Okay, how do we work? What is the best way to reach out to you folks at Atlas Abstract and Title?
0: Yeah, well, I just mentioned Google reviews. So, of course, you can search Atlas Abstract on Google and you'll end up finding us. But ultimately, it's going to lead you to our website, or else it'll just say, give us a phone call, or else send us an email. And our phone number is 218-828-3910. Or, of course, you can send an email. And our info email box is actually monitored by myself and three other of my staff members. So I guarantee somebody's going to see the message that comes through there. But that email is just info@atlasabstract.com.
1: Okay, Dave. And also, folks need to understand, while your headquarters may be up in the Brainerd Lakes area, you're all over the place, right?
0: We are. We're definitely expanding. And so we've been in Aiken and Waite Park now for a while. We've got offices there that We have some set business hours in both those locations, but truthfully, it's best to set up an appointment and we'll meet you there whatever time you want, but just make sure that we can have somebody there. But we've been working in Aiken and Waite Park, and it's been fun because, like I talked about relationships and networking earlier, we've been expanding and growing relationships in those areas, and it's just exciting to be able to meet new people and to handle transactions in communities that we hadn't always been in.
1: Well, you're making the world a better place, David, and we appreciate your help for it. Thank you so much, sir.
0: Thanks, Bob. I appreciate it.
1: You bet. 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
3: A heat advisory begins at noon today. An extreme heat warning begins at 11 a.m. tomorrow. Mainly clear skies today with daytime highs approaching 94. Northwest winds 5 to 10 miles per hour. Lows around 72 tonight. I'm staff meteorologist Paul Frobley on KNSI. Currently, it's 73 degrees.
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1: Heidi Voigt is back in studio with us. Good morning.
7: Good morning.
1: You survived the 4th.
7: We did.
1: Very good. Very good. Nice tan, by the way.
7: Thank you.
1: Got to be working on that stuff. Got to be careful.
7: Yeah, I have a funny story on that. I was somewhere and somebody goes, well, you look like you were... I was actually in Walker, Minnesota. And a guy goes... Looks like you've been somewhere in the sun. I said, yeah, Longville, Minnesota.
1: Exactly. Perfect.
7: They have sun there.
1: Senorita Heidi is with us. Okay. It's kind of important that people know when they're buying a house, right? Getting the biggest return on investment. How long can I be there before I can make the most money? Maybe resale, all that kind of stuff.
7: Yeah. Yeah. So, you know, and this topic, I guess, is kind of predicated by a conversation I had with a prospective seller and that has not maybe been in a house for as long as they should be or could be, but are kicking around the idea of selling, but they want to maximize what they get out of it. Right. In that conversation, you know, you kind of go, okay, well, you know, if you were here for another year, it might look like this. If you were here for 2 more years, it might look like this. And that doesn't cement people into making a decision on a timeline, but I think it's important for people to know what their timelines are.
1: Oh, absolutely. It used to be the old days. I mean, you'd live there for 30 years. That was your retirement. You'd sell your house and that was your retirement.
7: Yeah. Yeah. And one of the recent stats that I've seen is that the average time frame that a person is in a home is 13.4 years.
1: Okay.
7: You know, I think that that's an average. I think that would change a little bit, you know, depending on age, demographic, all those types of things. But if you throw everybody into the mix, that's kind of where it's at right now.
1: Well, let's look at your timeline.
7: Yeah. So the timelines that we look at is like, where's the sweet spot? And, you know, when you're looking at 0 to 2 years, you know, that is probably the worst time, right? So there's some tax consequences if you have any kind of gains before you sell before 2 years. But the biggest impact in that first 2 years is that you're not going to probably cover some of your costs that it took to get into the home. You know, your closing fees, those types of things. And then you're going to be turning around and having some dollars spent for commissions and resell. So that's probably your worst window.
1: Okay.
7: Now, you take last couple of years, you know, you go back 2 years and there are people living in a house for 2.5 years and making 50, 60 grand.
1: Yeah.
7: The reverse of that is that they were probably also spending more as well.
1: Yep.
7: So it's all relative.
1: Yeah.
7: When we see 3 to 5 years, people can do a pretty decent, modest return on their investment.
1: Yeah.
7: You know, they've started to trickle down their equity. So it's a combination of things, right?
1: Right.
7: People have the upfront costs and then there's improvement costs. And then there's also, you know, how much did my home increase percentage wise in any of those given years?
1: Heidi, don't you feel that, you know, you have to spend money to live somewhere?
7: You do.
1: Right?
7: Yeah.
1: So does that kind of wash out then of what, you know, what your expenses are? Because I got to spend this $1,200, $1,500 a month anyway.
7: Yeah. Well, you bring up a good topic. I mean, we do run into people where like we just have to move. There's no ifs, ands, or buts. We're having, you know, a job change, a life change, whatever it is, you know, as a goal when we're in that maybe 3 years and under.
1: Yeah.
7: As a goal. You know, we're definitely trying to get those people to break even on what their initial investment was and maybe some of the costs that they're going to have. I mean, that's what you're seeking. And that can be done usually in three, if you're in 3 or less years.
1: Okay.
7: Based on the current appreciation. But when people are looking at, let's take out what we're going to have for that cost, because the housing expense is a thing. You're going to have it no matter what.
1: Yeah.
7: But you still can gain money, you know, from the perspective of I actually... I'm looking at this not just as a place to live, but as an investment. And that best window is 7 to 10 years.
1: Well, let's talk a little bit about that. Why is that the best?
7: Well, generally at that point, you've fully absorbed your closing costs and your selling costs.
1: Right.
7: Even in a volatile market, you're going to have had some appreciation. Like even if we've had a year where appreciation went down or you know, went negative appreciation, you're going to have some window in there where your house is appreciated. And at the same sense, you're now not, just paying interest on your house payment. Because, you know, the first 5 years, you're really just mostly interest.
1: Yep.
7: So the combination of the appreciation of your house and the gradual takedown of your mortgage, that's where you start building that savings account, or if you want to call it. Because to me, that's kind of what it is. There's not a lot of people that could necessarily sock away 50 grand in 5 years.
1: Sure.
7: But in 5 to 7 years or 7 to 10 years, you know, all of a sudden you have $75,000 of equity in your house. It's a savings
1: thing. Yeah. And now when you stop to think about how they have realigned all the capital gains, you can make a bunch of money and be okay.
7: Yeah, you definitely can. It's probably one of the most progressive options to invest in your own wealth.
1: Yeah, your own future. Yes. It's right there. I mean, 3 to 5%, for gosh sakes.
7: Yes. Yeah. Yeah. Right? Yeah. No, it's huge. So that 7 to 10 year window, like I said, you can build the equity. And you benefit from the appreciation. When we hit year 10, that opportunity for gain doesn't go away, but your appreciation is going to slow down a little bit.
1: Yeah.
7: It doesn't happen as fast. And at that point, you're also running into, you know, now we're doing improvements that aren't as fun. Like, you know, you start people like, I got to do my furnace or my roof,
1: you
7: know, all those things. So, and I don't want to say it starts nickel and diming you, but some of those normal expenses are going to eat a little bit into the big payoff, mm-hmm. right? But, you know, that's when it's all relative. If you're in that 10 plus years, you can also gauge when you want to sell.
1: You know what? And throw an extra 50 to 100 bucks into that house payment.
7: Exactly.
1: And then you're really making some money.
7: Exactly. Right? Exactly. And it's all, you know, it's all conditional. It's dependent on what's going on in your life. But, you know, in that conversation that I had with that specific seller, potential buyer somewhere else, they, you know, telling them, you know, what their sweet spot is, is one thing. It doesn't necessarily mean it's going to change the nature of their decision making, but educating them, like, if you were to stay 2 more years, it's going to probably be a different scenario.
1: Once again, you illustrate the reasons why we need to work with you at Voigt Johnson Real Estate. 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
7: Well, I appreciate that. You can call us anytime at 320-774-2400 or go on voigtjohnson.com. 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
1: Heidi, thank you.
7: Thank you.
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16: A heat advisory begins at noon today. An extreme heat warning begins at 11 a.m. tomorrow. Mainly clear skies today with daytime highs approaching 94. Northwest winds 5 to 10 miles per hour. Lows around 72 tonight. I'm staff meteorologist Paul Trombley on KNSI. Currently, it's 73 degrees.
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1: Oh,
3: but
1: my gosh.
3: Saving grace is I haven't eaten lettuce in a long time, so I'm okay. I'm just going to get through it because it's a perishable. It'll come and go.
1: Have you heard that people are using this as a weight loss plan?
3: I did hear that.
1: What
3: it's
1: in
3: kind
1: the
3: of like
1: world?
3: When flu season rolls around, you're like licking people's cups because you want to lose a couple of pounds. No, is that?
1: No.
3: Yeah, me neither. I don't do that either. But listen, if this were to happen, this should be a common practice anyway, how to take care of your produce.
28: The recommendations right now are to use whole heads of lettuce as opposed to using bagged lettuce or pre-washed lettuce, removing the outer leaves and thoroughly washing the inner leaves in warm water.
3: There is no better feeling than to have your child say, you're right. You know those moments, they stand
1: out.
3: Or your spouse, yeah. But mostly your kids, because you preach to them and then you're like, you know, this is going to happen. You need to do this. And then when they come to you and say, you're right. Taking care of kids is very hard. This teen had to admit in so many words to her mom that she had a day of babysitting.
1: Put it on the calendar.
3: Yep.
29: And she says, I have a migraine. I need some Excedrin and a wet washcloth and I need to take a nap. And I said, are you okay? And she goes, no, I was assaulted all day long by three elementary school kids. I need this house quiet. I said, okay, get your Excedrin, go lay down. She goes, I want to make sure you guys know that I need it quiet in here because I need to rest all day. They had me on my feet all day. I said, I get it. I said, you don't have to tell me twice. Okay, I understand. She goes, no, I don't think you can. They are so mean to each other. They are awful to each other.
3: But you know what? Babysitting is one of the best ways for any teen to make money. But there are also other jobs out there that are perfect for teens, especially in the summer, to make that money. And then they won't have to work too much during the school year so they can work on their grades. So I found a link. If you're looking for ideas for your teen, head to our Facebook page and check out that link.
1: You know, why is it just assumed, though, that girls know how to babysit?
3: That is a good question. I think that is going to be a lifelong debate because my son would be an amazing babysitter. Yeah. But I think it's just always the preference to have the girl for some reason. I don't know.
1: Speaking of babysitters, did you guys do the story about the grandfather who goes to the NIC unit and holds the babies?
3: This guy?
30: I watch the monitors first to see whether positionally there's anything to do to improve, but he looks pretty good. I pretty much just want to be with them. I ask the nurse, tell me what this child is receiving, what kind of treatment, is there anything special I need to know about it? The support and spiritual needs of the family and the staff.
3: Did you know that I was going to be a cuddler?
1: No
3: and
1: way.
3: It just didn't fit my schedule. They only wanted people in the morning and I work in the morning, but there are a lot of rules.
1: How do you do that?
3: Well, you go in, you meet with hospital staffing, and then you have to have a heavy background check.
1: Oh, big time.
3: And then you have to follow their rules of when you shower that morning, you can't have fragrance wash or anything like that.
1: Okay.
3: You can't put on perfume,
1: right.
3: Clean clothes, and then you put on like a gown.
1: Oh, I'm sure.
3: But I mean, Yeah, it's just, that's a tricky road to travel, because if your kid is in the NICU, the mom is already heightened. Sure, sure. So she's like, it's good to get permission, all that. So
1: every one of my grandbabies laid on my chest, kind of in a reclining position, you know, and they were all swaddled up and everything.
3: Right.
1: And it is the most amazing feeling.
3: It's amazing. The adults get, I think, more out of it than the babies
1: do. I know I do.
3: Yeah. A good little sniff of a baby. All right. So we're going to talk about dates. Back in your day, I would assume that it was presumptive that you were going to pay, right?
1: Oh,
3: like the man was
1: I wouldn't have it any other way.
3: I know, but it's 2026. The debate is who should pay and why. This girl thinks she might have the answer.
2: 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We're already racking up $300. And you can't say, well, just don't do your makeup. I'm sorry. Most men will not even talk to a woman if they're not attractive. Most girls will go out and get a new outfit for their date. So no, girls should not have to pay for the date.
3: Not going to second that logic at all.
1: Are you kidding me?
3: I am going to say, like, if somebody asks you, they should pay.
1: Well,
3: you know?
1: let me ask you this.
3: Okay.
1: If this girl was not going out on a date, she'd still do the same stuff.
3: She would still buy the makeup and still wear the makeup.
1: Right,
3: yeah,
1: exactly right.
3: That is a really good point.
1: And spray it on and ladle a little whatever.
3: Yeah.
1: You know what I'm saying?
3: So what's the latest DIY project that you've done?
1: Yeah, lately? It would have been the deck in the backyard.
3: Wow.
1: Did we do anything this summer?
3: That's impressive. Yeah,
1: well, just every day is a DIY kind of thing.
3: Yeah, you just find something new to do.
1: Oh, there's always something to,
3: for sure. Does Kat know when you're doing a DIY project?
1: She is a very good coach.
3: Okay, from afar.
1: Sometimes.
4: I can tell how good a project is going based on how many new curse words my husband invents. If he's using regular ones, easy fix. The second he starts speaking in cursive, oh, I know we're in trouble.
3: Derek and I, not supposed to put things together. Ever. Not a good idea.
1: You know, sometimes Kat and I work very well together.
3: Uh-huh.
1: And sometimes we do not.
3: Yeah. So I think at the point where it's starting to get to the we do not part, then you just say, let's regroup in a little bit.
1: Yeah, but I can't figure out why it happened.
3: Yeah.
1: You know, I just, because I'm a dumb man.
3: Maybe.
1: Right?
3: No. I'm sorry. Anyway, that's lifestyles and trending, a lot happening for the week. And then we're going to come back with a recipe and then also learning a little bit more about why we have to have it on the top of our minds on a hot day to make sure we're looking out for our pets. All here with the Home Show coming up next.
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16: A heat advisory begins at noon today. An extreme heat warning begins at 11 a.m. tomorrow. Mainly clear skies today with daytime highs approaching 94. Northwest winds 5 to 10 miles per hour. Lows around 72 tonight. I'm staff meteorologist Paul Trombley on KNSI. Currently, it's 73 degrees.
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1: So we have to say thanks before we go anywhere, right?
3: Absolutely.
1: Atlas Abstract and Title. Dave, the story that David tells about his parents is second to none. Also, I just wanted to say thanks to
3: Boyd Johnson
1: for taking us home, you bet. And just the return on investment thing is so, so important. Before you're going to do the DIY project, right?
3: Yes.
1: Or the DIY. I'll get
3: DIY.
1: My letter.
3: DIY.
1: DIY, thank you. When I get my DIY project okay, do you want to do it or not?
3: Exactly.
1: Right. What's the return on the investment?
3: So right.
1: You have to think about that kind of stuff.
3: Yeah. We have so many people to thank for being sponsors on The Home Show. If you'd like to be a sponsor, reach out to us, 320-251-1450. Next week, remember, Erkin's Water.
1: Also, don't forget about National Night Out coming up on August 4. We will be at Eastman Park, Lake George, doubling everything up because we got smoked out of our last Meet Your Neighbor
3: That's
1: event.
3: Right.
1: I am so disappointed for those folks. I wasn't going to ask anybody to come out and breathe that air.
3: But that means this next one, four bicycles,
1: yes. 300 hot dogs.
3: It's
1: come on
3: be a
1: down.
3: Big one.
1: We start serving at 5:30 on August 4. Prizes at 6:30. Eastman Park, Lake George. Follow your nose, follow your ears.
3: There you go. Let's talk about a topic that's on everybody's mind, and that is the heat.
13: Summer, hot enough. A near nationwide heat wave. In some places, triple digit high temperatures. 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
14: You feel like it's muggy and hot, your dog or cat or other pets feel it too, even more so.
13: So keeping pets in an indoor setting, a cooler area with air conditioning or a fan, is needed to keep pets from experiencing heat stress. Even outdoor pets with heat tolerance
14: need to be able to access shade outside of their normal shelter. When the sun is beating down and baking those shelters, the temperature inside those can get very hot very quickly.
13: Having a kiddie pool filled with water outside allows pets opportunity to keep cool. Also,
14: because they regulate their temperature through evaporative or conductive cooling, they need to have some air movement. That's why it's very dangerous to leave a pet in a car.
13: Another thing to keep in mind,
14: the pets that are going to be more susceptible to heat stress are going to be pets who may be overweight or underweight, old or very young, pregnant or nursing, or have medical conditions. The that maybe create more stress on their body.
13: Also more susceptible to heat stress.
14: In dogs in particular, the short-nosed breeds like pugs, bulldogs, Pekingese, and others, they are not able to cool themselves as efficiently as other breeds.
13: Signs of heat stress in pets include
14: excessive panting, salivation, if they're very thirsty, if they appear restless or anxious, like they can't get comfortable, or they're generalized weak and not interested in activity.
13: And what should a pet owner look for regarding signs of heat stroke in their animals?
14: Heat stroke kind of sets in when the erected temperature comes above 104 degrees Fahrenheit, and that you might start to see really rough or uncontrollable panting. Their gums might appear to be dark red or might feel sticky to the touch. Vomiting or bloody diarrhea, those kind of go hand in hand with dehydration, inability to stand, trembling, dizziness, or disorientation. All of these can progress rapidly to collapse, unconsciousness, seizures, or even death.
13: There are immediate treatments that should start once signs of heat stress or heat stroke become apparent in a pet.
14: You want to get them into a cool, shaded area as soon as possible. And if you can, carry them. Don't make them walk. Give them some cool, clean drinking water to wet their tongues and their mouths. Run cool, but not ice cold water over their neck, paws, and belly to promote that evaporative cooling. And put ice packs, if they're available, in some of those sensitive areas, the non-haired areas, because that's where the skin is going to be able to release heat most effectively.
13: If home treatments are not progressing in cooling down your pet, seek emergency veterinary care as soon as possible. I'm Rod Bain reporting for the U.S. Department of Agriculture in Washington, D.C.
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15: Part 2, I'm Daria Albinger. Fox News, a rescheduled White House Correspondents' Dinner was held last night in Washington a few months after the first one was cut short by gunfire.
17: As I said 3 months ago, the show must go on. We were backstage and we both wanted to just have it go on, whether it was 2 o'clock, 3 o'clock in the morning, it didn't matter.
15: And the president finally got to give a speech.
18: First jokes was about HHS Secretary RFK Jr., who has been known to make some headlines over roadkill.
17: Delicious beef tenderloins, very special beef. And I want you all to know that Bobby Kennedy is right here. Personally ran over the cow in his car.
18: And he also roasted California Senator Adam Schiff, who he has mocked many times before, and he certainly didn't hold back.
17: I hate some people. You know, I shouldn't say this. I'm not supposed to hate. I'm supposed to love everybody. But he's a terrible person.
18: He did address the safety and security concerns and gave a big shout out to the U.S. Secret Service and law enforcement and just thanking them for protecting and serving and keeping everybody safe.
15: That's Fox's Christina Coleman. The president, again, talking about a big attack on Iran. Fox's Rebecca Castor in Washington.
19: U.S. Central Command did not announce any new strikes on Iran last night. The president says diplomatic talks have resumed, but he could still greenlight this massive attack he's considering at any point.
17: I think they're getting more and more serious as the days go by.
19: Now there's another unexpected disruption to the flow of oil in the Red Sea. Iran's proxy in Yemen, the Houthis, are blocking Saudi shipping and fired on at least 3 oil tankers this week. President Trump warned them to stand down or Iran would face the consequences.
15: Democrats in Maine holding their nominating convention. They have just selected Troy Jackson to run for U.S. Senate. 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
15: On second thought, you're not invited. That's what Canada told U.S. officials about yesterday's dedication of a new bridge between Detroit and Windsor, Ontario. And it's over the latest round of U.S. tariffs.
4: The new Section 301 tariffs based on countries failing to end forced labor of workers or failing to stop imports of products made with forced labor. Across multiple administrations, the U.S. Trade Representative's office kept records about forced labor data on countries. The new tariffs started down to the minute when the law forced the temporary Section 122 emergency tariffs to end. Senior administration officials tell us this is not about replacing one tariff with another. The Committee for Responsible Federal Budget estimates the new tariffs, along with the new tariffs on Brazil and Canada, will bring in about $950 billion over 10 years. That's about the same amount as if the emergency Section 122 tariffs continued.
15: That's Edward Lawrence with Fox Business. The Justice Department is suing Colorado for offering in-state financial aid to undocumented immigrants. Governor Jared Polis tells Fox News the state isn't doing anything wrong under state law.
7: It's up to each state to decide who is a Coloradan, who's a Texan, who's an Oklahoman. Of course, it's up to the United States of America to decide who's an American, but there's a big difference there, right? Like, you have to be in Colorado 6 months and a day, and then you have to pay taxes in Colorado.
15: Well, the DOJ argues that Colorado's violating a federal statute which prevents states from offering education benefits to illegal immigrants unless the same are offered to all U.S. citizens. India's education minister resigned today after weeks of protests that were demanding his removal over irregularities in the country's education system. This is a major victory for what's become known as the cockroach movement, which has been demanding change in Prime Minister Modi's administration. And that is something that has almost never happened in this administration of the Indian government. I'm Daria Alden. This is Fox News.
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16: A heat advisory begins at noon today. An extreme heat warning begins at 11 a.m. tomorrow. Mainly clear skies today with daytime highs approaching 94. Northwest winds 5 to 10 miles per hour. Lows around 72 tonight. I'm staff meteorologist Paul Trombley on KNSI. Currently 77.
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23: Hi everyone, so glad you're there. Brian Kilmeade from Midtown Manhattan, heard around the country, around the world, where I've just learned that crime is down. And then you look at the stats and it's not. Murders are down, that's good. But everything else is up, thanks to our ridiculous mayor, who rather than address issues in the city, rather just get into international relations and try to arrest another head of state. When you have the UN in town, it's pretty hard to pick and choose the leaders that fit your criteria. But not like Netanyahu is not unusual for a guy that lives on being anti-Semitic. And those who follow him, I have to say as well, too. Lucas Tomlinson coming up at the bottom of the hour. Rebecca Heinrich standing by. So before we get to Rebecca, and by the way, Marco Rubio has already spoken from the Philippines. We'll bring some of his clips. Let's get to the big three.
25: Number three.
26: Let's consider who's on Abdul al-Sayed's team, right? He's been endorsed by Senator Bernie Sanders, who also was supporting Graham Platner. Abdul al-Sayed and Graham Platner campaigned together. They fundraised together.
5: That is true, and that's how they should be linked. More left-wing pushback on Bernie and the DSA by other Dems, but is it too little too late, as Michigan could be the next place in which a radical emerges?
6: Number two.
8: You know, I think when I make decisions about my life, they aren't just rooted in polls. They're rooted in what people need, what is best for the country.
5: Right. She's always giving back. New polls are in. We review and we evaluate who has the edge in the midterms as a party, and see some stunning New Hampshire polls that has the voice of AOC number one.
6: Number one.
9: The Houthis have largely stayed out of this fight, which has been hugely helpful. And so for the Houthis to now be joining into this, they're clearly doing it at the direction of the Iranians. So this is an escalation.
5: Yep. Day 12 of bombing in intensity is picking up on both sides, as the Houthis are now involved and try to shut down the Red Sea as it relates to Saudi Arabia. And that voice you just heard joins us now, Rebecca Heinrich, senior fellow at the Hudson Institute. Rebecca, welcome back. Do you think we were better off in the ceasefire, or do you think we're better off confronting Iran like we are right now?
10: Confronting Iran right now, Brian. I mean, the ceasefire essentially permitted the Iranians to try to regroup. And during the MOU, because we relaxed or we relieved sanctions because of the waiver, the Iranians were also able to replenish some of their coffers so they can buy more weapons and that kind of thing. So we are much better off with President Trump's direction to reinitiate military operations against the Iranians, especially what their military equipment and weapons that they're using to terrorize the Strait of Hormuz. But now, as you just heard, the Iranians have clearly initiated the Houthis to begin attacking in the Red Sea.
5: But they're just going after Saudi Arabia.
10: They are. They're going after the Saudis. Now, this is a long time back and forth between the Saudis and the Houthis in the Red Sea. But yeah, but so far they're terrorizing the Red Sea. But they did hit a tanker. And it looks like what I've been saying is the Saudis have got to become more muscular. This is right in their backyard. They cannot just only go after the Houthis. They have to understand that the Houthis are backed by the Iran. Now, the Saudis know this, Brian. It's just that the Saudis have been so reluctant to directly get involved in on the side of the United States against the Iranians. But I think the time is now.
5: Well, listen, Sunni Shia, and these two have been rivals. We saw that with the WikiLeaks exposure, and you knew it ahead of time, but I really became clear that you see the rivalry brewing underneath, that Saudi Arabia and Iran say one thing publicly, but behind closed doors, they hate each other, and Saudi Arabia would do anything to neutralize them. So I understand, too, that in the big picture, Russia's providing intelligence that allowing them to hit things like a certain part of a building where the CIA head offices are. There's no doubt they're helping with coordinates, isn't it?
10: Yeah, that's right. And just on your first point there, too, yeah, the Saudis' longtime enemy is the Iranians. And that's why I'm hopeful that we can get normalization between Saudi Arabia and Israel eventually, because Saudi Arabia and Israel have the same number one enemy, and that's Iran. But to your point about the Russians, I mean, anytime you see the Iranians doing some pretty exquisite targeting, you got to wonder if they know where something is specifically, like the CIA building. The Iranians are not good at targeting on their own, and we've taken out so much of their ability to do any kind of good targeting anyway. But what it should tell all of us is they're getting help from a more sophisticated power that has the technology to do that. In this case, I'm very concerned about the Russians helping.
5: So the president said, I'll take it out of power plant. I'm not saying necessarily nuclear plant. I'm taking it out of power plant every time you attack in a civilian vessel. Well, they attacked two yesterday. So do we expect two power plants to blow up today?
10: I mean, let's hope that we begin to see much more increased retaliatory responses on the part of the United States. I saw that Secretary Rubio said, look, it's not going to be an eye for an eye. It's going to be an eye for a head, especially if you hit an American. If you kill an American, the United States is going to go much bigger against you. And so far, our listeners should understand that even though it seems like the United States is launching like really robust strikes right now, I mean, they're pretty heavy. We're doing a good job, but they're still scoped. Our target list is still very limited to hitting things exclusively that the Iranians can use against the Strait. But what I have been arguing for is to expand the military operation, go after the IRGC, go after these IRGC buildings, go after the dual use facilities, as you mentioned, Brian, the energy stuff and bridges that the IRGC is primarily using to continue their war effort.
5: So I know we blew up the IRGC barracks.
10: So that looks new. Are you talking about the strike that was yesterday?
5: Yeah.
10: Yeah, so that to me was new. I noted that because that would be an expansion beyond what has really been the last 10 days, just going after military equipment, launchers, a surveillance tower. And it really, we really haven't been going after the IRGC people and where they've been operating from. So I did note that. That would be, to me, it looks like an indication that potentially President Trump may be persuaded we got to expand this thing. Because again, the IRGC is still committed to the Islamic Revolution. These people do not want a deal. They do not want to cooperate with the United States. They're still committed to killing as many Americans and Israelis and anybody else who helps us along the way.
5: Rebecca, I don't understand. The Iranians blew the deal of a lifetime. For the first time in years, they were trading their oil at full market price, right? So they were.
10: Hi, Brian. I mean, as soon as we saw the details of the MOU, we were both like, this is wild. Because this is going to, I mean, we were told that, you know, the White House said, like, look, until the Iranians perform well, they're not going to get any kind of economic relief. But there was a sweetener in there, which was immediate lifting of sanctions so that the Iranians could get their oil on the market. And who started buying it? The Chinese. So to your point, the Iranians could have just kept doing that and making a bunch of money in the meantime, and then they could get back to their, you know, terrorist activity if that's what they wanted to do. But they're so committed. They're so committed to the Islamic Revolution. The IRGC cannot help themselves. And there's another provision in the MOU I was concerned about, and that's provision 5. And I knew that the Iranians would interpret it

0: them having control of the strait, managing it. And so they were never going to stop firing at any kind of commercial traffic going through the Strait of Hormuz. And of course, the United States was not going to let the Iranians control the strait. So here we are.
1: General Keith Kellogg said this about what he worries about Cut 11.
2: Here's the fear I've got. We've all seen sports. We've all played in sports. The fact is, if you leave an inferior team on the board ready to fight into the fourth quarter of the ninth inning, something can screw up and you end up losing the game. Mm. And that's what they're doing. They're playing for time right now. Close this deal out. Finish them off. Let's go on to the next problem.
1: So do it now. Don't grab, you know, we are bringing more assets to the region. See, I don't know militarily. You know, it's easy to say go hit them, then you got to wait. You need things in place. It seems like we're getting a lot in place. Are you convinced that Cooper is the right guy with the right plan?
0: So I think that Admiral Cooper is the one who has had many very good operations for President Trump to choose from. And my understanding was he has basically been told to sit down and kind of cool his heels during the negotiations and the ceasefire and the MOU. So we need to see more of Admiral Cooper, I think. From Admiral Cooper, we need to hear kind of the different options that he has. Because remember, we heard from him a lot, Brian, in the beginning of Epic Fury. So I think he's got to be giving the president different options, letting him know what things we would need in place to go much bigger, to finally seize control of the strait, but also to get the IRGC much more degraded. There are too many IRGC militia that are still alive and still terrorizing, not just the strait, but, you know, I believe it's the IRGC that's controlling the Iran regime right now. It's whoever's negotiating with the Americans at this point. Those people are not in charge.
1: Do we have a plan in place to arm the civilians?
0: I don't know if we have a plan, Brian. I do know in the beginning during Epic Fury, President Trump himself alluded to this idea that he wanted to arm the Iranian people so that they could take hold of their own future and eventually, maybe immediately, but then medium term, long term, overthrow the Iran regime. So it wouldn't be the United States, it'd be the Iranian people. That plan, I think, was stopped because there was concerns among some people around the president that it could potentially escalate, or maybe these people couldn't be trusted with the weapons, or maybe these weapons could be routed somewhere else. So I think that it was put on ice. I certainly hope that President Trump revisits that and understands that the best hope for an Iranian government that is actually peaceful in the long term is going to be one in which the Iranian people can seize control of the regime.
1: What about people who say we don't want another Libya, so we shouldn't really do that?
0: Yeah, so I am one of those people who is very reluctant to pushing out a country like Libya. I mean, you can see the effect of that and all of the different terrorists that basically were like thrown across the region and were leaving the region. You don't really have that with the Iranian people. The Iranian people are trained in self-government. It's only been 47 years that the Islamic Republic has taken over. And so the Iranian people want to stay in Iran. They want to stay in Iran. They want to take back control of their own country. So I'm not as concerned about that possibility. I certainly do not want to see a civil war, which is why I think it makes a lot of sense that you get, I mean, my ideal situation, Brian, would be that you have members of the standing army who are not committed to the Islamic Revolution. That's not the IRGC. Those are Persians. If you can get some orderly transition where you have those people are heavily armed, the Iranian people are armed, and that they can take control of their government, I think that that's the best case scenario in the short and medium term.
1: But that's not a quick end before the midterms.
0: No, it's not. But again, I remind people, good policy makes good politics. These people are not, I mean, getting Iran right is not going to be on the same timeline as American politics. But Americans understand that. I mean, we can understand that. That's why I think it's so good for President Trump to kind of get out in front of the camera and explain what we're doing here. And he'll say when reporters ask him, do you care about the midterms in politics? And he says, of course not. I want to do the right thing. But I think that we are overdue. Maybe it's Secretary Rubio. Somebody needs to really level with the American people to understand what's at stake here. And that this is going to be on a different timeline than our own midterm elections.
1: All right, Rebecca, I appreciate you pulling over and talking about it. And today, if I would love to hear that we're hitting the Capitol and we're expanding our targets, because if we're going to be in, we might as well win. Rebecca Heinrichs, yep. Thanks so much.
0: Thanks so much, Brian.

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0: 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You're with Brian Kilmeade.
1: It's a completely different ideology than those that we have seen. Or is it perhaps just a different nomenclature than we've seen?
2: I think part of it is that words have lost their meaning over time.
1: There we go. This is where I'm getting to is it really about the labels?
2: I think if you go back to some of the Democrats that we most admire, FDR, LaGuardia, you will see a lot of democratic socialist principles in their vision. And if you think about a lot of what we've come to accept as just the facts of life across our country, a lot of it is also still driven by democratic socialist principles.
3: So he didn't really answer the question. Do you want to abolish the Senate? Do you want to abolish the presidency? Did FDR and LaGuardia want to do that? I mean, do you want to prevent, make billionaires illegal, let alone trillionaires? I mean, these are some of the wacky things that they actually want to do. They don't like our history. So, I mean, that's another thing I get worried about. Domi goes on, and John Stewart's trying to make him normal by giving him an idea of how to framework, how to put out a framework that doesn't sound so wacky and scary to other Democrats, let alone other Republicans. And he's barely able to answer the question, even when John Stewart's trying to coach him. Now, I give credit to some people that are stepping up. I was shocked. Governor Jared Polis, who, you know, pretty much an enemy of the Trump administration, made it clear he is not a socialist. Cut 38.
4: I do see socialist threats to our system. And frankly, as somebody who's a Democrat, I see them from parts of the Trump administration, John. I see the government buying 15% of Intel, right? Socialism means, as you know, it's an economic theory, government ownership of production. The military buying 10% of a company called MP Materials, a critical mission. That's, again, China does this. Talk about Maoist, Chinese defense ministry owns part of companies. So I'm against socialism, whether it comes from Republicans or Democrats. I'm a proud capitalist. I started several businesses. I think, job creation, economic success is exactly what helps end poverty in this country and across the world. And we need more of it, absolutely, from Republicans and Democrats.
3: So meanwhile, Mondami doubles down, cut 32.
2: Now, if today you and I were to introduce the idea of a building that lends out books for free, we would be slandered in the same way that so many new ideas are slandered today. And yet that's the library. And the same thing with the fire department, the same thing with public schools. And it's to say that a lot of politics has been a debate about who deserves what. And I would prefer a politics that debates how we can deliver that to everyone.
3: But you can't with other people's money. I mean, deliver what? I mean, pick things up, pick up the garbage. Who's paying those people? It's going to be tax dollars. Who are you taxing? Oh, rich people. How do they get rich? By doing the best they can to earn money. How do you incentivize them to build more companies and earn more money? You don't take it. That's going to just have the most successful, smartest people say, okay, if I'm going to work 50 hours a week and produce $1 billion and you're going to take 60 to 70% of it, I'm not doing it. So that's the whole principle of this idiot, this new prime minister over in UK. The first thing he does is condemn Margaret Thatcher, who's been dead for 20 years, who had died of Alzheimer's, who was a leading conservative thinker in the 80s, along with Reagan. So first thing I'm going to do is condemn somebody who hasn't been president since the 80s. And why? Because he brought free market principles and a sense of accountability and meritocracy to society. I believe that he does not think that anyone successful earned it. He believes that the people that were successful somehow cheated. And that's what's panicking people on the left. John Fetterman's always been sensible ever since, you know, now they beat his stroke, cut 40.
5: Look at the kind of people that were winning. We had the one in Colorado and the one in New York and then across the country. And to look at El Sayed, you know, he calls Israel as a rogue state, and he's equated Hamas and Israel's government as well. You know, that's their feature. They're running on just below the surface of just, you know, Jew hating.
3: So that's the other thing I wanted to bring up, because there's one thing that goes right through, whether it's AOC or Bernie Sanders or El Sayed or this guy Rab in Philadelphia. They all hate Israel. And if you take AIPAC money, that is third rail. Defund ICE, some say abolish prisons, hate Israel. How do they all link together? Islamists are linked with these socialists.

0: Summertime is almost here. Join KNSI for some picnics in the park and meet your neighbor. Everyone wants to know who lives up and down the block. What if you have to borrow a tool or need somebody to water the plants while you're gone? And it's just plain safer. Great food, great prizes. Bring a lawn chair. Not saying we're all going to become best friends, but we can make our world a better place when you meet your neighbor. 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
1: I'm Paul Stevens. President Trump at the rescheduled White House Correspondents' Dinner last night. The president praising Secret Service member Victor Gonzalez and others for their actions at the first dinner.
2: To Officer Gonzalez, Secret Service, Metropolitan Police, law enforcement generally, and even all of the military around us in the room tonight, we salute you and we thank you with all of our hearts. Thank you very much. Great job.
1: Democrats in Maine holding a convention to nominate a new candidate for U.S. Senate.
3: It's not the voters picking this time. It's Democratic delegates. And they're going to vote in what's expected to be a pretty short convention. Former Maine Senate President Troy Jackson's expected to win that nomination. He secured the support of a majority of delegates ahead of the convention.
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4: When you need to know, your weather is on KNSI. 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
5: A heat advisory begins at noon today. An extreme heat warning begins at 11 a.m. tomorrow. Mainly clear skies today with daytime highs approaching 94. Northwest winds 5 to 10 miles per hour. Lows around 72 tonight. I'm staff meteorologist Paul Frobley on KNSI. Currently 77.
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19: The talk show that's getting you talking. 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
20: Can the IAEA account today for all of Iran's enriched uranium and verify that Iran has not moved nuclear material or equipment to undeclared locations?
21: Iran is not allowing the inspectors access to the sites in contravention of its obligations to the Nuclear Non-Proliferation Treaty.
22: So that is Michael Waltz, yesterday ambassador to the United Nations, taking Gregory Meek's call, the congressman, about the inspection problem that Iran's going through. They keep saying war of choice. I've never seen anything like it. Usually there's a conflict. If it goes awry, then people start being critical. We're used to that, but not in the beginning. But they have a problem with everything Trump does. Lucas Tomlinson joins us now, Fox News anchor, Fox News correspondent. Now, you know, Lucas was just filling in for Lawrence today and tomorrow, right?
23: Just the last 2 days.
22: Okay.
23: It's great to join you.
22: You're not doing tomorrow?
23: Brian. Not doing tomorrow. Oh. Maybe you could change that. Should I take the train back?
22: Maybe we can get you off that Amtrak.
23: I'll stay in a holding pattern.
22: So Lucas, it's true. I mean, Iran's never complied. They never come clean on their nuclear goals or ambitions.
23: And even when they said they would allow inspectors in, they had to give them like a 1 month in advance notice. I mean, when I was
22: with the JCPOA?
23: Right. And you know, when I was at the Naval Academy, if you said you were doing a room inspection, but we'll come by in a month, come on.
22: Right.
23: It gives you all the time in the world to get the stuff out the door.
22: That's some of the fundamentals that were wrong with it that Trump ripped up and got into this. But when you look at this now, I was just talking to Rebecca Heinrich. She feels as though our attacks have been somewhat limited. Mm. She says, expand the targets.
23: Yes.
22: Start doing some of that. Do you feel the same way?
23: I do. Israel, when they respond, it's disproportionate. Remember how this war started? Iran, they didn't just kill the supreme leader. They killed most of his family. There's a reason we haven't seen Mujtaba Khamenei, the new supreme leader. He's most likely badly injured because look what happened to everybody else in that room. When Israel responds, they took out the South Pars field. We talked about this morning on Fox and Friends. They took out Iran's gas fields. They took out, remember those oil terminals outside of Tehran? You know, early days in the war. It's perhaps one of the reasons Israel has not been attacked since this war started up again, major combat operations. Israel's not been attacked since early June. What the U.S. is doing is more pinpoint these strikes. Some people would like to see air power not applied like a rainstorm, but a thunderstorm.
22: So Lieutenant General Keith Kellogg weighed in, and he says he knows exactly what he would do. Cut eight.
24: Decapitation. That means we make it.
23: There we go.
24: We make it to them unfathomable to come outside because we're going to target every one of them as we go forward. And I think we've started to do that, or we have done in the past. I think the president should keep doing it because he's on the right track.
22: And the one who has the intelligence, though, that's the Mossad.
23: Of course. Now, you have Tomahawk cruise missiles, 1,000-mile range. If you don't like how you're dealing with Iran's leaders, perhaps you need to go to the next group. And what do you do with the former group? Perhaps that would be a location for a Tomahawk strike.
22: Right. So the speaker, are you under the belief that there are two schools of thought? The IRGC speaks differently than the foreign minister and they almost have a rivalry? Or do you think they're playing good cop, bad cop?
23: I think the IRGC is like the mafia. They have economic and political interests. About half of Iran's oil wealth flows through the IRGC. They don't want to give this up. Some people call Iran led by a theocracy run by mullahs. I disagree. I think it is a military junta today. It is the generals running the country. And while the parliament speaker, when's the last time Iran's parliament met or did something significant? You know, they're figureheads. They're talking, but they have no power. And we've saw that with the memorandum of understanding. Thing was signed 20 days in. Iran is opening fire on three oil tankers moving through the Strait of Hormuz. That was, I believe, to embarrass President Trump at the NATO summit in Ankara. While we talk about 12 straight nights of airstrikes, this restart to the war really started on July 7th when President Trump touched down in Ankara. That's when those oil tankers were hit. And that was the first night of airstrikes was back on July 7th.
22: And they said they were upset that we hit back during the funeral. Well, the funeral never ended, by the way.
23: Right.
22: It was, 3 weeks?
23: And you're right,
22: the
23: funeral was going on.
22: But we responded to them hitting it.
23: Right. Well, no tankers had been hit in many days. A ceasefire was being observed as part of the memorandum. Iran targets three oil tankers, one from Saudi Arabia, one from Qatar. It was very serious. The president was forced to respond.
22: So when you look at what's happened since that time, we were evidently the MOU, they thought after signing the MOU that they would be in control of their side of the strait and that would be enough. We kept going through the other side of the strait,
23: the
22: and that angered them.
23: Right. So the there's two shipping channels in the Strait of Hormuz. You have the side to the north by Iran, traffic separation scheme for those nautical types listening, and then to the south, the Omani passage. This paragraph 5 of the MOU, that's been at the contention. Iran's, in the language of the MOU, it said safe passage. Iran interpreted that as they'd be going through the Iranian passage. They didn't like seeing ships moving through the southern passage around Oman. And that's, if you look at all the ships attacked, that's what they were doing. They're going through the southern passage.
22: So what is the reaction from the Gulf states? And have you noticed a place that you were broadcasting from, the UAE, has not been hit?
23: Right.
22: For a while, they were the only Gulf state getting hit. Now they're one of the only ones not getting hit. What changed?
23: Right. Well, UAE is only 45 miles, its closest point to Iran. And also, they were housing American troops. Al Dhafra Air Base is where most of the fast movers at one point from the U.S. Air Force were based. So any base housing American troops, that was a target. UAE, I spoke to an Arab official. He says that they want to see the missiles added to the next level of negotiations. Not just happy with reopening the strait, not just happy solving the nuclear problem. They want Iran's ballistic missiles added to it as well. But the UAE, they have not been attacked. Israel has not been attacked. Now, UAE did launch some strikes during the course of this war. That perhaps motivated them. Also, perhaps... not confirmed, but some payments to Tehran as well.
22: So I want to talk about the political side of it, because as it gets closer and closer, we noticed yesterday or 2 days ago, the speaker came out and said, let's wrap this thing up. I think he's looking at some polling that if this goes on a long time, it might be trouble in the midterms. Do you feel the same way?
23: Sure. And you can understand now, Barksdale Air Force Base, which is in Speaker Johnson's district, you know, you have B-52 bombers. Some say those need to be sent back to Britain to be able to launch strikes over Iran. Listen, you look at presidential approval ratings over the years, it always tracks with the price of gasoline. We remember when it was down to $2.87. Now we're seeing it north of $4. That's always going to be a problem for the incumbent.
22: Here's Steph Kite of Axios, Cut 18.
0: I'm on the Hill most of the time, and there is uneasiness. It's not easy to
1: both
0: see
1: sides, yeah.
0: both sides of the aisle. Exactly. Republicans I talk to as well are unsure how we come out of this. And, you know, they're looking at the election, and they're now starting to come to grips with the fact that this could continue to be an issue, a top issue, going into the midterm elections at a time where, you know, the Iran war is not popular. And so many people I talk to point to gas prices. Republicans say we need gas prices to go down for us to have a chance in November, and that's not looking likely at this point.
22: There's nothing you said that's inaccurate, but the only thing that people don't factor in, what if we're successful? Mm. How this ends, if this is a successful end, 5 months in and 4 months out, that if it ends and the president can build off that, and we just watch the slow descent of the price of gas, they go, well, it was up 15 cents. Okay, where's it heading? Why was it up? Those are easy answers. And no one doubts that this administration wants to production to go through the roof.
23: There's no question about it. Again, you know, the midterms are going to be tough. I think one of the most incredible statistics of the House of Representatives midterm elections, Ronald Reagan won 44 states in 1980, 49 states in 1984. At no time did the Republicans ever control the House of Representatives in his 8 years in office. Americans do enjoy divided government. History does not bode well for the midterms. However, because of the way the electoral map has been set, we've saw the 16 toss-up districts. Republicans, the war is uneasy. Let's face it, when you're in the interior of the country, Iran having a nuclear weapon is probably not the top issue. In fact, we just had some Fox News polling saying 45% of respondents, voters, say it's the cost of living. And that's where this war has impacted that. But you're right, Brian. Everybody loves a winner. If President Trump can be successful in this endeavor, the U.S. military, if strikes are ramped up and we do find Iran coming back to the negotiating table, this could be a very positive momentum going into the midterms.
22: Right. And I think everything is still up for grabs. The other thing I want to talk about, Lucas, if we can, is this whole socialist movement. The one thing that struck me over the last 2 days, we had Nate Silver come out and said, I'm just doing a study just to confirm what I always knew, that these socialists are not some angry group of minorities who feel that America is biased.
23: Right.
22: These are a bunch of angry, yes, white people, highly educated, underachieving, downwardly mobile is the term.
23: Mobile. Yes. I love that one.
22: And I saw James Clyburn weigh in. He's obviously an African-American leader whose parents grew up in under segregation. He said this: I saw a picture of El Said's rallies. It concerned me coming out of Michigan. I saw it. I didn't see a single person that looks like me, meaning black. Tells me a lot, all I need to know. So don't tell me that socialism balances out power and allows people to have an equal shot, especially those people who are the so-called non-elites or let's say working class. This has nothing to do with that.
23: If we went to a job site here in Manhattan and asked the workers about socialism, we'd probably get hit in the head with a hammer, right? Or they'd say, move aside. The working man isn't prescribed to this. He's too busy working. Now, think about Trotsky, Lenin. These were men of privilege. They didn't work. You can sit around in a coffee shop and dream about this stuff. And it's easy to talk about other people's money, right? Mm-hmm. And we're seeing, doesn't Mondami follow the same profile as what I just described? I mean, this is the problem. Too many people, too much time on their hands, not enough time in the workforce. I don't know if working on a rap video counts, but this is the problem. But this is not what Americans want. Al Said, remember, he said that maybe we shouldn't talk about Khamenei being killed because it might upset some of the voters, might make them sad. Big Shia population in Dearborn. It's a problem. But, you know, we saw what happened in Arizona. The socialist candidate out there got crushed, Kai. And, you know, is this a problem in deep blue districts? Is it as much of a problem nationwide? Or is this like sometimes unruly children, they're best to be ignored?
22: Here is what AOC said about their concerns. As you know, her mentor is Bernie Sanders. Cut 42.
1: I think when you look on the ground, Abdul El Sayed enjoys the support locally of many black elected leaders and black community leaders throughout the state of Michigan. And, you know, I also think that the community is nuanced. I don't believe that it's a monolith.
22: What do you think?
23: I think in that part of Michigan, I think it probably is a little bit more monolith. We're not talking about Detroit here, but I'll say some of this. Listen, people are angry. What we are seeing is, frankly, some anti-Semitism spreading. I mean, if you had told me, or
22: everybody,
23: if I'd asked you 20 years ago there'd be this problem with anti-Semitism, you might say, no, that's so yesterday. Now, some people say this was always under the surface, this and that, but really what we've seen since October 7th, which is frankly rather sick, this backlash against Israel, against Prime Minister Netanyahu. We heard Mondami say he'd have him arrested if Netanyahu came here. And so we talked about, you know, Vladimir Putin has spoken to the UN, Gaddafi, Saddam Hussein, Bashir, and the list goes on and on. Prime Minister Netanyahu is entitled to come and speak at the UN. But back to Michigan, you know, no Republican has won a Senate seat there since 1996. I mean, it's a
22: I think Mike Rogers is going to win.
23: Okay.
22: I really do.
23: We're on the record. We're going to play this clip.
22: But El Said and Stevens, Haley Stevens, nobody thinks that whoever wins, the other's going to rally to their side. So if El Said wins, there's going to be a lot of disenfranchised people.
23: This
22: Hassan Piker guy is a huge problem. And then if Stevens wins, the Muslim community is going to run because they're going to be mad at the prospect of be angry that they don't have a possible first ever Muslim senator.
23: We saw it happen in the presidential election, right, in 2024, you know, when President Trump, Kamala Harris, you know, she didn't win. I mean, this is what happened. It's one of the reasons.
22: She did not win Michigan.
23: Yep.
22: And how much has it changed in 2 years?
23: Right.
22: Lucas, thanks so much for coming by. Great job this week. Now you're going to, hey, unless you're stopped, you have to hop on Amtrak and go home. See your family.
23: I have to see the family. I've been overseas over 80 days this year.
22: Oh, my God.
23: I got to see the family. But I have to say, this is going to sound like a lot of smack. Brian Kilmeade is one of the hardest working men I've ever met in my life. To see this man working in the stairwell in the commercial break, reading not just the next topic, probably planning this show, planning a show on Sunday. I was so in awe. Nobody likes
22: Lucas, thanks so much.
23: Oh,
22: it's a lot of fun. There's so much to read, so little time.
23: Like,
22: back in a moment.
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0: 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That's what you tell yourself. 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

0: He'll make your head spin. It's Brian Kilmeade.
1: You haven't embraced that socialist label despite embracing a lot of those same policies. Why not?
2: Because I'm just not a socialist. Like, I don't fight for a label. I fight for people. And maybe it's just because I'm too much of a scientist. Like, I'm an empiricist. Show me solutions that can work to solve problems, and I'll be for them.
3: Okay, that is El Sayed. Most everything he represents and says are socialist principles. Same with Graham Platter. Do you know he was not a member of the DSA? So the DSA has 120,000 members, but they are supporting those candidates. So he's like, well, I'm not that. But what you say is exactly that. Defund ICE, defund Israel. If you take AIPAC money, you should be disqualified. And then you have the severe examples of people saying you should ban prisons and eliminate the border. But I think that the next big moment is going to be next Tuesday at the Michigan primary, because I think that Haley Stevens is just a bizarre character. I mean, you listen to her talk, she is absolutely out to lunch. And then she makes things worse by saying, I sound like everybody in Michigan. If I'm in Michigan, I'd say, excuse me, do not include me in your presentation. But she used to work in politics as an operative behind the scenes, and now she's in up front. And now she has money pouring in, a lot of money pouring in, because they're afraid El Sayed is going to win, because the guy is a flat-out radical. There's no question about it. It's not that he's Muslim or not Muslim. It's what he believes is the problem. So in the big picture, Republicans are still in shouting distance of the House, and I think they're still in good stead to keep the Senate, although it's not a layup. Britt Hume weighed in from what he saw from the polls that Fox just put out. Cut 29.
4: The truth is, there's not much good news for Republicans in this whole poll we did. You know, underwater on the economy, as you showed, underwater on affordability. Those two issues are front and center for sure. And the other thing is, of course, that on the question of intensity of voter sentiment, it appears that Republicans are down. But if you add the people who are very likely to those who are extremely likely to vote, the difference for Democrats is very slight. So Republicans can take some faith and some hope for that. But, you know, with an unpopular incumbent in this particular presidency in its first midterm, the weight of history is pretty strong. And the party in power in the White House has historically, with very few exceptions, done very poorly in the midterm like this one.
3: But I just think it's so far from over. And you know one thing, they're in dead heat, and 30% approval rating for Democrats and Republicans in Congress. 30% approval rating. So that, if you're both at 30, and then you get down to performance. The only thing, and I said this to Lucas, what people are not understanding is that you have this conflict. Think about this. We thought it was getting late in the spring, and now we're in July. We still have months to go. You saw how quick the gas prices dropped when they went into the truce. When they get a real truce or a real end in a positive way, and then you watch all these prices go down and you realize, well, all these other things that are in play from the Trump accounts on down, I think a lot of people are going to say, what do Democrats stand for? Oh, they don't like Trump and they are socialists. Good luck with that. Brian Kilmeade Show.
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14: Gathering. I'm Paul Stevens, Fox News. The White House Correspondents' Dinner back last night.
15: This time, the gathering in Washington was more subdued with a smaller crowd and tighter security. The dinner was abruptly halted back in April by a shooter at the Washington Hilton, but President Trump insisted the gathering continue.
16: So in this country, we believe in freedom of speech. We settle our differences not with bullets, but with open and vigorous debate. And no deranged loser with a gun will ever change that. We can't let that ever happen.
15: The president delivering a rambling speech that praised some journalists and took pot shots at others. Chris DeMeo, Fox News.
14: Meantime, the president voicing his opinion on another Middle East issue. He says Saudi Arabia must form official ties with Israel before he'll sign off on a civilian nuclear deal.
17: A landmark agreement for U.S. firms to develop a nuclear energy infrastructure in Saudi Arabia is now in doubt after President Trump added a new condition to the deal, Saudi Arabia joining the Abraham Accords.
18: It's time now that they do it. They and others didn't want to do it because of the problem that they had with Iran. You don't have that problem anymore. You don't have a great power there anymore.
17: But linking Saudi Arabia, establishing diplomatic ties with Israel, was not a condition initially announced when the deal was heralded by the Energy Department earlier this week. Saudi Arabia's crown prince says his country won't recognize Israel without the establishment of a Palestinian state. At the White House, Jared Halpern, Fox News.
14: And Troy Jackson securing the Democratic nomination for the U.S. Senate from Maine. He replaces Graham Platner, who won the Democratic primary in June, but he had to withdraw from the race earlier this month following allegations of sexual assault. Troy Jackson will now face longtime GOP Senator Susan Collins in November in a race that could decide which party controls the U.S. Senate. 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
22: Temperatures being 30 degrees above average.
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14: A new batch of Fox News polling data revealing how Americans feel about the president and the current war with Iran.
20: The latest Fox News poll finds 56% oppose the conflict with Iran. That is 4 points down from where opposition was in May. Still, nearly two-thirds think hostilities will last a year or more, and about the same amount opposes the president's handling of Iran. The president's overall approval rating stands at 39%, with loss of support from some key groups, including non-MAGA Republicans, whose support dropped 13 points in a month. If midterms were held today, the polling found 7% more voters would go for the Democrat over the Republican in their House district. And the Fox poll found while 50% view capitalism favorably, 31% view democratic socialism favorably. Jessica Rosenthal, Fox News.
14: Michigan's Democratic Governor Gretchen Whitmer endorsing a candidate for U.S. Senate ahead of some upcoming primaries.
24: It's a race between Congresswoman Haley Stevens and former state public health official Abdul Al-Sayed. Al-Sayed is up in recent polls, but this This new endorsement from Michigan Governor Gretchen Whitmer could give Stevens the late boost she needs. El-Sayed is endorsed by progressives Bernie Sanders and Alexandria Ocasio-Cortez, while Stevens is backed by mainstream Democrats Chuck Schumer and Peters, and now Whitmer. El-Sayed says he is not a socialist, even though he spoke at several DSA fundraisers between 2017 and 2020. Michigan's Democratic primary is on August 4th, and the winner will face former GOP Congressman Mike Rogers, who's endorsed by President Trump.
14: And that is Fox's Rebecca Castor. The CDC says the U.S. has picked up more than 2,300 measles cases in the first 7 months of this year alone. That surpasses all of last year's total. It's the biggest number of measles cases the U.S. has seen in 35 years. The majority of infected people, according to the CDC, are, in fact, unvaccinated. I'm Paul Stevens, and this is Fox News.
23: 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Now your local forecast from the Hanson Paving Weather Center.
0: A heat advisory begins at noon today. An extreme heat warning begins at 11 a.m. tomorrow. Bright sunshine this afternoon with daytime highs approaching 94. North winds around 5 miles per hour. Lows level off around 72 tonight. I'm meteorologist Paul Probley on KNSI. Currently 81.
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1: From 48th and 6th in Midtown Manhattan, heard around the country, around the world, Brian Kilmeade Show. We have a lot going on here in New York City. It used to be the Knicks championship. That was fun. And then, of course, Jason Kelsey, Travis Kelsey, and Taylor Swift. That was cool. And then the World Cup. That was fun. But now we're back to things the way they were. People threatening to arrest leaders. Our mayor is. Then there was a stabbing over on Central Park yesterday, yelling Allah Akbar. Crazy time. At the same time, the Secret Service director just said, we have never had this many threats against so many cabinet members, let alone the president, up 40% year to year. So it's a perilous time in America, something to be aware of. Doug Schoen's going to be on with us this hour, and Trey Yinks joins us now from Tel Aviv. Of course, his book is still available, Black Saturday. And Trey, welcome back. I appreciate you joining me on your day off.
2: Absolutely. Thanks for having me.
1: Prime Minister Netanyahu is going to be coming to town next week to salute Lindsey Graham, who's done such a great job on our foreign policy through various administrations over the years. It makes sense, especially a big supporter of Israel. I understand, after talking to General Jack Keane, if there's going to be a massive upgrade in our attack on Iran, the IDF will play a role. I was wondering what your sources say.
2: Yeah, absolutely. I've been talking with a number of Israeli sources over the past several days to get an understanding of how Israel is preparing both offensively and defensively for the possibility that this kicks off on a much larger level. And on the offensive front, the Israelis are waiting to go. They have basically been given orders that they will either attack Iran if Iran attacks first, or if President Trump orders the Israelis to get involved. And we remember the outcome at the first round of strikes during Operation Epic Fury, when 40 leaders were taken out in a matter of minutes in Tehran. And that was a result of the joint effort from the U.S. and Israeli fighter jets over the skies of Tehran and other areas. Defensively, the Israelis are also starting to prepare. They are starting to tell the population there are no changes in the home front command guidelines, but they have started to open public bomb shelters in a number of cities across Israel. And this is an indication they are bracing for the possibility of incoming Iranian missile fire. Defensively, they have a three-tiered system. They have the Iron Dome. They have the system in the middle called David Sling. And then they have the Arrow 2 and 3 system. They also have U.S. systems, the Patriot and THAAD missile interceptors that would work to shoot down the incoming Iranian fire. And so the assessment here in Israel is that they will certainly play a role if this does expand in the days ahead. But they do have to be prepared for the possibility that Iran will strike back.
1: The Houthis have opened up the new front, trying to shut down the Red Sea, attack two Saudi ships. Where's that at? What is the latest you've heard from there?
2: Yeah, this week, the Houthis in Yemen, one of Iran's largest proxies, attacked two Saudi-owned oil tankers. And they have threatened to close the Bab al-Mandab Strait, which translates to the Gateway of Tears, this entrance into the Red Sea. And it's another critical international shipping lane. And the president issued a very clear warning to the Houthis just yesterday, saying if they continue to attack vessels, not only will the Houthis pay a military price, but also the Iranian regime. And so the president has now drawn two red lines in the sand, one having to do with the Strait of Hormuz and the exit from the Persian Gulf, and two with the entrance to the Red Sea. And so if the Iranians try to close the strait, and if the Houthis try to attack vessels in the Red Sea, both the Iranians and the Houthis, if the Red Sea is targeted, will pay a price. And so these are very tense days in the region. And there is an understanding that this will likely escalate before it de-escalates.
1: I understand that the Saudis have reported that the Iranian planes have landed in Yemen, and out are commanders to help out, as well as resources to do just this.
2: Absolutely. And remember, during Operation Epic Fury, the Houthis largely stayed out of the fight. And that was not a calculation that Israel expected. They anticipated it was going to be a full front multi-proxy conflict whenever the big war with Iran erupted earlier this year. And it wasn't. And part of the Iranian calculation may have been to keep one of their proxies on the sideline in case this dragged on, as it has so far. Because remember, Hezbollah, their proxy in southern Lebanon, was decimated and remains in a very weak position. Hassan Nasrallah was killed by Israeli forces about 2 years ago. The missile capabilities of Hezbollah have been largely degraded, and Israeli ground forces still remain in southern Lebanon. And so they don't have that strongest proxy at the level they had it 3 years ago when October 7th happened. And so now they have to make a new calculation.
1: So what the president put out yesterday says if the Houthis continue to attack, he said, let this statement serve until further notice that from this point on, any and all damages done to ships, cargo, or anything related, therefore, will be paid by Iranian money that the United States has in its possession and controls. These damages may be very substantial, but nevertheless, this is fair and equitable, the thing to do. The foreign minister came out and said those assets, you got to keep those assets safe. Ensuing chaos will not be pretty or peaceful. So he's warning them not to do that. But praying for restitution to the families of the who have been killed at the hands of the Iranians is something that's been brought up. And now the president says, we're going to use your money to pay for damages. So that's an interesting twist.
2: Absolutely. Not only have most of the diplomatic options been exhausted, but now the president is using what leverage he can use without the broader military option to see at the last minute if the Iranians will change their behavior. But at this point, it doesn't appear like they are willing to do so. And reports from the region indicate that after President Trump met with the Iraqi prime minister at the White House, he delivered a written proposal to the Iranians. And that message was actually delivered in person in Tehran when the Iraqi prime minister traveled there. And according to reports, the Iranians rejected that offer. And again, this is President Trump trying to exhaust as many possibilities as possible without returning to a full-scale war. But at this moment, we're starting to see signs in the region that this conflict will likely escalate in the days ahead.
1: So what is your take on why the Iranians are still able to send so many drones across to our bases, especially in Jordan and Bahrain and Kuwait, and they haven't been more decimated?
2: It's a great question, and I think it's really important to look at many of the press conferences that we saw from the Department of War and Central Command officials at the beginning of Operation Epic Fury. We saw U.S. officials come out and say that 90% of the capability was taken out and that the Iranians don't have enough missiles and drones to continue the fight. I think it's really important for the American people to look at the reality of the situation. And the reality is that Iran can continue this fight. They are certainly weakened. The supreme leader was killed. Other top officials were taken out. But this is a country of 90 million people. It is a mountainous country where they can hide many of their missile launchers deep in mountain terrain, and it's very difficult to get to them. And they can move assets around very quickly. And so the bottom line here is that Iran is not totally destroyed, and their military capability is not destroyed. If it was, this wouldn't be continuing. They still have the ability to threaten U.S. forces and allies in the region. And that is why we continue to ask these questions of the administration of how many missiles does Iran actually have left? And I posed this question to President Trump last week during our interview at the White House, and he said they have some left. And I asked, hundreds, thousands? And he didn't want to get into the details. But we know, just based on what's taken place over the past 13 days, these consecutive nights of U.S. strikes against Iran, they're not going unanswered. Certainly, the Iranians are not firing massive volleys of missiles like they were doing previously, but they still have the ability to attack U.S. forces. And as we saw last weekend, 4 U.S. soldiers killed, 3 of them by an Iranian ballistic missile, and 1 during the operation to defuse an Iranian drone.
1: And by the way, Wall Street Journal has this story today that Iran has quickly rebuilt their infrastructure damaged during the U.S. initial bombing from missile bases faster than expected, and it worries some Israeli officials. It helped explain, they say, Iran's continued resilience despite an air campaign that involved 20,000 strikes. They have an official who says the Air and Missile Defense Forces says the rapid recovery is consistent with the skills Iran has demonstrated in rebuilding its infrastructure and missile stockpile after 12 days of bombing. So if we, let's say, end this, to think that they're going to be decimated for years probably won't be the case if they're able to rebuild during within the 60 days that never happened of the MOU. So either they did a good job burying, or they still have a lot of manufacturing ability, Trey.
2: Absolutely. And I think that's why it's really important to get to the reality of what the Iranians have left. And understanding that in war, both sides will say they are successful in their strikes. But we have to look at the objectives of the United States from the beginning. And the main objective for President Trump was to ensure that Iran never has a nuclear weapon. And the major nuclear sites in Iran were hit last summer during Operation Midnight Hammer, Isfahan, Bordeaux, and Natanz. But you have this issue of Pickaxe Mountain, where reports indicate, according to Western intelligence officials, that some of the centrifuges and possibly even some of the highly enriched uranium was moved into the tunnels of this site. Now, weapons experts say some of the conventional weapons that the United States has, even when it comes to bunker buster bombs, may not be able to penetrate deep enough into this granite to actually destroy these facilities. And so the question remains, how will they handle this? And we know there are a variety of options on the table for the president. He could use more advanced weaponry, even possibly tactical weapons that the United States has in its arsenal but have not used so far.
1: You mean tactical nukes?
2: To this facility.
1: You mean tactical nukes?
2: Yes, and certainly this has been discussed, and it's an option for the president. There are other options as well, and some of them would include special forces. There was talk before of sending in special forces, building a runway next to one of Iran's nuclear facilities, and actually sending forces in to secure the site, setting up air defense around the area. The reality is that's very dangerous for U.S. forces. It's very dangerous for U.S. forces to seize any of the islands, including Karg Island. But this is all part of the calculation that the United States will have to make and internally determine what their objectives are. Because when we look at the reality of the situation with a country so large and mountainous, we're not looking at a full-scale invasion. That is not being discussed whatsoever. The forces don't exist in the region to do that. But there are options that would involve more tactical units, more of these special forces that, according to the Wall Street Journal, have been sent to the region. And I think something else from that Wall Street Journal report yesterday is very important to note. There were indications that 150 medics were sent to a U.S. base in Germany. These are the types of staging operations that indicate the U.S. is preparing to escalate the situation on the ground and be prepared to treat casualties. And so, again, this is all staging to give the president a variety of options, but ultimately it will be his decision as to move forward and determine what are the objectives in this conflict and how do you get in and ultimately how do you get out.
1: Have we heard the Saudis respond to the blockade yet?
2: We haven't. And it was interesting yesterday to see the back and forth of what the president posted on Truth Social, because he talked about two very interesting things. We talked about the Red Sea and his threat against the Houthis, which, of course, was met well in Riyadh, and Saudi officials. That's exactly what they want to hear, that the United States will be drawing a red line when it comes to Houthi forces who have routinely been at conflict with Saudi Arabia. But the other thing that he noted was that this nuclear deal that was signed between the United States and Saudi Arabia to give Saudi Arabia a civilian nuclear program ultimately would have to be contingent on Saudi Arabia joining the Abraham Accords. And so what the president is doing here is he's connecting a lot of these different issues. And Saudi officials have routinely tied their participation in the Abraham Accords to the recognition of a Palestinian state. Now the president is tying it to their ability to have a civilian nuclear program that would not include domestic enrichment. We have not yet heard from Saudi officials about a possible response to this, but it's quite interesting because this all ties together. When we look at what happened during Operation Epic Fury, there were these reports that indicated that the Saudis didn't want U.S. planes to use their bases or airspace out of concern about the Iranians responding. The president is tying all of this together, understanding that if a broader conflict erupts, Saudi Arabia will play a role in that conflict.
1: Right. What about the fact that, and I asked you this once before, I'm just wondering what you think now. The UAE was the only one targeted for a long time. And it's because people have speculated that their tilt to multiculturalism and banking and free enterprise is the exact opposite of what they're trying to get across in Iran. And they looked at them as maybe their chief rival and enemy. And Marby thought they were vulnerable. Now they're being totally left out of this. What changed?
2: It's a really interesting question. And I think when we look at the UAE,

0: benefits of normalizing ties with Israel. And the question as to why they're not being targeted right now, we don't know exactly behind the scenes, but we do know that they were participating in a limited capacity in some of the strikes against many of these coastal areas. They may have cut some sort of deal behind the scenes to say, look, we're not going to get directly involved right now unless there's incoming fire. But if there is, then we will retaliate. And so that could have taken them off the table. The reality is that these Gulf countries are walking an interesting line here because of their proximity to Iran. When you think about just 25 miles across the Persian Gulf, when you get to Iranian territory, it places them right in the neighborhood of Iranian attacks. And while the Israelis deal with things like these long-range and medium-range ballistic missiles, drones and cruise missiles can attack countries like the UAE, Bahrain, and Kuwait. And so it changes their equation and how they deal with the Iranian regime.
1: And lastly, here's President Trump to Axios. I'm considering a massive attack, bigger than ever before. I am close to making a decision. We're all set for it. There's a meeting today in the Oval Office with all the main players. And I'm sure the people that you say, let's talk about it. I fear that Steve Witkoff and Jared Kushner said, I'm close to a deal. Not because I think a deal is bad, it's because I think a deal that they would cut is bad. Because I've seen what they've done in the past. The MOU is terrible. And we, in so many ways, in my view, not bringing you into that. But if there was to be a massive attack, just a hunch, when would you think it would be?
0: It could be in the coming days. The Israelis believe a large-scale attack could come as early as this weekend. There are reports now that indicate Israel's prime minister will travel, as you mentioned, for Lindsey Graham's memorial and funeral. But we've seen this before, and we have seen plans for the prime minister to travel only to watch a large-scale military operation unfold in that time. And so it's difficult to predict what's actually happening behind the scenes, but the groundwork is being laid. The fighter jets are deployed. The refuelers are deployed. And ultimately, if this takes place, we're looking at a scenario where things will unravel quite quickly, and the president likely will come out and explain to the world what is taking place. It could happen any day. And that's the short answer. And so the region remains on alert for possible escalation with Iran. And the question will be how the Iranians respond to that. And that is part of the reason that you've actually seen some of these Gulf countries advocating against a return to full-scale conflict, because they're concerned that if the Trump administration orders strikes against, let's say, for example, energy infrastructure inside of Iran, the Iranians will retaliate against the liquefied natural gas and oil fields in the Persian Gulf. And they're worried that it's going to affect their economies and they're going to pay a very heavy price. The reality is the president has to calculate all of this and understand what price is willing to be paid, because conflict in the Middle East is not free. But as the president has said, neither is Iran having a nuclear program. And so that is the calculation that is taking place right now at the White House.
1: Trey Yinks, you're the best. Chief Foreign Correspondent coming to us from Israel. Thanks so much, Trey.
0: Thank you.
1: Back in a moment.
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1: We are back. Just a quick reminder, I'm going to be going on the road in the fall for Uniting the States, a book that you can pre-order right now. And when I do that, October 13th will be the day. That weekend, I'm going to be live on stage, and I'll be in Red Bank, New Jersey, Uniting the States tour, bringing these history to life, talking about our country in year 250, and the next day at Westbury Music Fair. So all the Red Bank, all New Jersey and New York listeners and Long Island listeners on WABC, I hope to see you in person. And then, of course, I'll be in Jacksonville, WOKV, pay attention. I'll be in Clearwater, New Jersey. I'll be in Clearwater, Florida, that same weekend in November, and finishing up in St. Louis, Missouri. So KFTK will have a chance to see all of you in person.

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11: I'm Daria Albinger. Maine's Democratic Committee has selected Troy Jackson to run for the U.S. Senate. The former Republican state senator replaces primary winner Graham Plattner, who stepped down over sexual assault allegations. The Justice Department is suing Colorado for giving in-state tuition assistance to undocumented immigrants.
12: It's up to each state to decide who is a Coloradan, who's a Texan, who's an Oklahoman. Of course, it's up to the United States of America to decide who's an American, but there's a big difference there, right? Like, you have to be in Colorado 6 months and a day, and then you have to pay taxes in Colorado.
11: Governor Jared Polis speaking to Fox News. He says under those terms, the students qualify as state residents. The U.S. has carried out nearly 2 weeks of airstrikes on Iran. President Trump says they will continue until Iran is serious about a peace deal. 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
1: 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Now your local forecast from the Hanson Paving Weather Center.
13: A heat advisory begins at noon today. An extreme heat warning begins at 11 a.m. tomorrow. Bright sunshine this afternoon with daytime highs approaching 94. North winds around 5 miles per hour. Lows level off around 72 tonight. I'm meteorologist Paul Probley on KNSI. Currently 81.
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4: We're not going back to business as usual in the Strait. I think you see the entire region, all the countries that aren't named Iran, saying, okay, we can't be held hostage by these monsters anymore. We're going to build alternative infrastructure, starting with Saudi Petroline that we've discussed. There are other projects underway already, other ways to move energy. The new deal that we just signed last week with the Prime Minister of Iraq to restart that pipeline that goes up from Iraq up through Syria into Europe eventually. You know, everyone else is moving on. And so, you know, I think what Iran is going to have is nobody caring that much about them anymore.
5: Yeah, that's Victoria Coates weighing in, former key member of the foreign policy team on the Trump, with Trump weighing in on what's happening with the Strait of Hormuz. Yes, it's a battle now. And now if the Red Sea goes down and the Houthis try to block it, that'll be a huge problem. But the big picture is everyone is working around the Strait right now as if they're not going to get access. Joining us now, a person who knows dollars and cents, Taylor Riggs, is co-host of The Big Money Show, and you see her all over the channel. In fact, she opened up on Fox and Friends, and that's at the top of your resume. Am I correct, Taylor?
6: Always.
5: Yes, that was this morning. So what do you think about what Victoria said? Have you already seen movement?
6: We have. Yep. So we've talked about how Saudi Arabia is doing that east to west pipeline. We have heard in the last 3 weeks, Japan say we want to reduce our reliance on the Strait of Hormuz to zero. You've had a lot of countries in the sort of Gulf nations say that we're going to sort of fast track pipeline. Chevron is one of those that said we want to go in and get pipelines to get out of the Strait of Hormuz. So the good news, there's good and bad news. The good news is that Iran had one bullet. They shot it. But now everyone knows that that's their leverage point. If we start to take away their leverage point and the Strait of Hormuz becomes less important, then that is good. That means that they can't hold us all hostage. The bad news is these pipelines take years, if not a decade. So it's nice that we're talking about and fast tracking these pipelines, but we can't do that next month. We're looking at like years from now to reduce our reliance on the Strait. I'm glad we're starting now, but we could have some pain in the interim if we don't start to open things up.
5: Man, the Saudis adjusted quick, didn't they?
6: They did.
5: Because they have 8 million barrels, they say, going to pipelines out the Red Sea now.
6: Yes. Yep. And that is through that east to west pipeline that they have that gets it out through the Red Sea and avoids the Strait of Hormuz completely. But they've had that pipeline for a while. So again, they didn't just build that last week or last month. But it is good news. And we've talked about the Saudi Arabia U.S. nuclear deal and sort of the access that they get to American technology, and American companies will benefit from that. And sort of how do we think about power and oil and then maybe nuclear in that region? And then, of course, there's whole enrichment angle, which we can get to or not later. But I think this is sort of an interesting move from the president to bring in non-NATO allies in that region. As we think about who is on the team U.S., who's on team China. Iran is clearly on team China. We're trying to pull these other Gulf nations to team U.S.
5: So what's the market reaction been since the Houthis started blocking or hit two Saudi tankers?
6: So up until this, we kept thinking, okay, oil's been stable. The stock market's looking at earnings. And then I think in the last couple of days when we got news about the Red Sea being the new choke point, that's when you started to see significant flare-ups again. oil hit 100 overnight. And again, we really don't want it to be at 100, and you definitely don't want it to be at 120. For a while, we were down there in the 80s, and that is easily manageable. 100 definitely is showing that the world feels nervous about the Red Sea. You're also seeing a significant equity sell-off today. I would caution, though, that we're getting a lot of big tech earnings last night. And so some of the big declines in technology is coming from some
5: That's
6: of the earnings.
5: Reason?
6: Yeah, I do think so. I mean, I think Tesla's down 10%. Alphabet said that they're raising CapEx because they want to build more data centers. And think the market's thinking, how are you going to do that when yields are the highest since January? When a 10-year yield is coming in at 4.68 and you want to fund $80 billion in debt to build a data center, the cost of borrowing just went up a lot for you. So the equity market's falling on some of that. But I think the equity market's also looking at this conflict in Iran and getting a little bit more nervous as the price of oil goes up. But I don't think equity market is only down because of Iran. There's a lot of other economic issues in the U.S.
5: So I want you to hear Chris Wright talk about these data centers, Cut 51.
3: Part of the ratepayer protection pledge is if you're going to use a gigawatt of power, build helps support the building of more than a gigawatt of power. It's not just cover your own costs, it's improving the economics and the economic opportunities for the community around you. And the signers of the ratepayer protection pledge have embraced this.
5: So that's, we know 40% of all the new data centers are being protested.
6: Yeah.
5: One of which was, I don't want my utility bill to go up because the data center is sucking all the power. So they say this is almost a voluntary thing, right? You have to have your own power and add to the grid of that state.
6: You know me, I don't want more regulation, but I do think that I want more than just a pledge. We have come full circle with big tech. I think I was not a fan during COVID when a lot of us felt censored for having different opinions. And then, of course, big tech has been cozying up to the president. And then I think there is a lot of good within AI and good in data centers. But I think a lot of people don't trust big tech. And they're looking at Mark Zuckerberg and they're thinking, yeah, a little pledge doesn't really work. We need more than that because we don't trust you. So I do think that this needs to be something more than a pledge. And I have been arguing that I think you should have representatives from these big tech companies go to these local city council meetings, hear what people are upset about, and then tell them how you are contributing back to the grid, how you're upgrading infrastructure, how you're relying on your own water, you're not pulling from the system. This is actually a really interesting backdoor way to start privatizing our utilities, which I love. The utility sector is extremely regulated, government top down. If we could have big tech come in there and sort of privatize it and create competition, I love that. But this is a not in my backyard issue. And frankly, I understand a lot of the frustration from people.
5: Do these data centers, in order to function optimally, have to be near a population?
6: No. And
5: so, I mean, they don't. So, for example, if I want to help Boston, do I have to build something near Boston?
6: I don't.
5: Can I bring it into a rural area of Massachusetts?
6: Yeah. Okay. I think so. You're seeing tons of data centers go up in rural areas and they are self-contained. They're bringing in their own portable water and their own portable electricity. Maybe they're we had one instance where they were building transmission lines to pull in energy. But as long as they're contributing back to the grid, then I think people are more okay with it. I'm confused. Where was all this outrage during like solar power and wind farms?
5: Oh, yes. Yeah.
6: I'm getting tons of outrage on data centers. I didn't get I got half the comments on solar power.
5: I worry that it's synthetically generated. It's not Mr. and Mrs. Johnson going to a town hall and being described, don't like the noise or don't like their bills. I worry about outside forces because we've already seen how it can manipulate through TikTok, especially.
6: Exactly. Yeah. I mean, if this were China is probably promoting solar powers because they build all the solar equipment. So they're thrilled, which is why I never saw outrage over solar panels. And now all of a sudden I'm seeing outrage 10 years later for data centers.
5: They have these huge solar farms in New York, but she will not build a data center
6: Correct.
5: In New York. Will not frack in New York.
6: You tell me why. And what's interesting about New York is they didn't learn their lessons about fracking. When they banned that
5: Cuomo
6: a decade ago, six, 8 years ago, whatever it was, everyone thought like, okay, great, good for you. And now our power bills go up because we're having to import it. And they banned the Constitutional Pipeline in 2020. And so we thought they would.
5: Can you describe that again? Where does that come from? And how Massachusetts and New York don't have it, Pennsylvania does.
6: Yes.
5: And therefore, our bills are higher than theirs.
6: Yes.
5: Because just asking a pipeline, that's it.
6: Yes. And so, I mean, again, I understand that I don't want to look out my beautiful window or have the government come in and use eminent domain to take my property. I totally get that. But if I can build a shrub around a data center and it's off a highway where no one has to see it, and it helps power us in the future.
5: And jobs and tax dollars into the coffers of your city.
6: I know. But all the pushback I get is those are temporary jobs. Once the data center is up and running, you've destroyed my land, and then you don't need my electrician anymore. You don't need my HVAC or my plumber anymore. It's all temporary. Again, I'm not saying that I want to ban data centers. That's just, I'm getting massive hate from someone, some entity, some people out there who are really not happy about this.
5: So I had, I know you got to run. Yeah. I had Mike Rowe on. And he is pro data center. He's going to put all those jobs in play. And I also had Joe Lonsdale on when I filled in for Jesse on Sunday, on Monday. And everyone's writing me about data centers, pro and con. I go, where did this come from?
6: Yeah.
5: I just did a whole show. That was the one segment I never thought twice about. It was good. But that was all I got the next day.
6: Yes.
5: So I sent it to my team. We're doing it again this weekend.
6: Totally. Because people have so many mixed feelings on it. And again, for me, I want big tech to go down to the local level and talk to people in their community. I don't need Meta put out a big national ad today about how they're pivoting to AI. But exactly. But that's because not one person on technology has communicated to people about data center. They have to come out and tell us the why and the importance and where. Come on this program. We've certainly have invited them because there's a lot of people that are really angry. I will end on an optimistic note. We call this like the NIMBY, not in my backyard. SpaceX wants to do data centers in space, and then that's fine. You'll never have to look at them. They'll all just be circling us in space.
5: That'll be fantastic, and SpaceX can do it. Taylor Riggs, co-host of The Big Money Show. It's starting today. You'll be trying to start at 1 o'clock, right?
6: Yeah, exactly.
5: At 1 until?
6: 2. Noon to 2, Eastern.
5: 1 to 2. Taylor Riggs, thanks so much.
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1: They're going after trans people in sports, and they're using this as a wedge issue because we love sports and, you know, we don't want our little girls to be unsafe in sports. And it's like, unsafe from who? But okay. Yeah. But now we're using this as like an overarching thing when really what we're attacking women. We're saying, if you look like this as a woman, you can play.
2: Yeah, that's Megan Rapinoe, the one who first had taken a knee with the women's national team. She's an angry person who was very good soccer player for years, left by missing a penalty kick in her last game as the team loses their final game. And that era was really not well-liked. They weren't. They were not a likable group. They were successful, but not likable, not like those 99ers. And now she's coming out for trans men in sports. It's absolutely nuts. It's a 90-10 issue, as you know, and she would not be on the team if trans men were trying out for the women's national team. As you know, a high school, a college all-star team or a high school team could beat the women's national team. Boys, men, it would be it's no contest. You want a trans man playing the WNBA or in soccer or running over your daughter or you? It's crazy. It's nuts. So, Sophie Cunningham of the WNBA of the Indiana Fever came out, and she is the so-called bodyguard for Caitlin Clark. And she's been speaking out about this. And by the way, she's not a Republican. She's not a conservative. She's just a logical person. And here's what she said about it.
3: I said what I said. I think it's kind of common sense. And I think I'll always believe in that. I think it's really important to protect children. And that's little girls who are also involved in that category. And so I stand on what I said. And I always believe that.
2: And what she said in 2022, and before we really knew who she was, she came out and said, well, of course you should not have trans men in women's sports. And she got a lot of blowback for it. That was 2022. Most of the country has sobered up, except most Democrats. Outside Rahm Emanuel, if you ask a Democrat what they think about trans men playing in women's sports, they'll punt. They'll say it never happens. They'll say it's rare. I like to take it on a case-by-case basis. Let states decide. They just punt on it. They have no guts. But the so-called MAGA Barbie, which is mislabeling, she's just a popular athlete, a good athlete, who stands out because she's fearless on the court. And she's playing with and teammates with the most famous female athlete in the world right now, and that is Caitlin Clark. So she spoke out about it again. If you were to put money on any female athlete being a personality, having a podcast that you care about, or being an A1 guest, I'm sure a fantastic guest here, and I imagine on any late night show, you should pick her out. Not only that, the fact that she's attractive does not hurt either. We see... They've just wrapped up now the press briefing with the press secretary, Caroline Leavitt, as she is back in the fray. And she is now has to get the messaging out. Everything on the Saudi deal, get the messaging out on the Iran war, get the messaging out as it comes to the election. The president of the United States was in Georgia yesterday going to bat for his cause and talking about the Trump accounts and everything else. Got a big crowd. But I know they say technically his approval is at 34%. I think it's more like 43%, 44%. I think that Fox tends to pull him low. I'm not sure why. It just seems to happen like that. But I think that he'll be a factor once the war comes to an end, but it's got to be a successful end. But the most interesting thing is going to happen on Tuesday next week, and that is the Michigan primary, as Haley Stevens takes on Hassan El-Sayed, Abdul El-Sayed. So he'd be the first Muslim senator. I think Mike Rogers beats both of them. One of the reasons, they're not going to come together. Their camps hate each other. The candidates hate each other. Haley Stevens is a bit of a comedy show, if you see her delivery and her whole presentation. She is extremely left, but she's just not a socialist. Here she is. The fact that what she said earlier of saying, sounding like she's basically swallowed a gallon of helium and then speaking. Here she is talking about the viral video that came out that she's trying to push back on. But instead of doing that, to her credit, she embraced. Here she is when she got confronted by TMZ.
4: Because I saw that video, which was legendary.
5: Thank you.
4: I think it's widely considered like a legendary video. But you know what I saw that you did? You took it, and then we're like, you know, I'm going to lean into it, and I'm going to make it a campaign ad.
5: Yeah.
4: So tell me through that process.
5: Look, I'm authentically Michigan. That's the deal. And Look, this internet, it's been, I don't know, it gets wild. We all know that. But you know who I sound like? I sound like the people who I talk to in Michigan who are getting screwed right now by Donald Trump.
2: Right. When in doubt, don't bring up your enemy. Don't bring up Mike Rogers. Bring up Donald Trump. We'll see how that plays. Karl Rove looked at the polls and talked about what the midterms will mean. Cut 30.
6: In the Republican seats that are up for grabs, three of the four seats were won by Donald Trump in 2024 by double digits. Alaska, Iowa, and Ohio. Maine was won by Kamala Harris and is historically Democrat. The Republican there, Susan Collins, is enormously strong. Last time around, she didn't lead in any significant polls. She was down by six in the average going into the election and won by eight.
2: So that'll be helpful if the Republicans want to hold the House. That's Maine. But they also can flip Michigan. And I think the better matchup for Mike Rogers is El Sayed. Cut 32.
6: This is a battle for, if you will, for the future of the Democratic Party. And if he does win the nomination in this very critical battleground state, it could have huge ramifications for the future of the party. If he wins in November, that gives a big boost to the Democratic Socialist Movement. If he loses, it will be a commentary on how the far left of the Democratic Party is unable to win in battleground states in general elections.
2: I think they're 100% right. Don't forget One Nation coming up Sunday at 10 o'clock. I know it's early, but you got to get plan your whole weekend around my schedule, Sunday at 10 Eastern. Don't forget the Fox Nation live stage shows coming up this fall. Don't forget Red Bank, New Jersey, Old Westbury Music Fair. Then I'll be in Clearwater, Florida a few weeks later, and also in Jacksonville and then St. Louis. BrianKilmeade.com for tickets.
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11: I'm Daria Albinger. Fox News Maine Democrats chose former State Senator Troy Jackson to run for the U.S. Senate this November. He is a fifth-generation logger who was once a Republican, and he won the party's nominating convention today. He's going to replace the primary winner, Graham Plattner, who dropped out of the race earlier this month over sexual assault allegations. Jackson will take on 5-term incumbent Senator Susan Collins, a seat that Democrats are hoping to flip. The Justice Department is suing Colorado for offering in-state financial aid to undocumented immigrants, saying it violates federal law.
12: It's up to each state to decide who is a Coloradan, who's a Texan, who's an Oklahoman. Of course, it's up to the United States of America to decide who's an American, but there's a big difference there, right? Like, you have to be in Colorado 6 months and a day, and then you have to pay taxes in Colorado.
11: Governor Jared Polis speaking to Fox News. Mayor Joan Mondani has said that he's thankful that the suspect behind two hate crime stabbings in New York City is facing charges. But Fox's C.B. Cotton says some New Yorkers believe that it is the mayor himself who's to blame.
13: Suspect Raul Morales was arraigned on 2 counts of attempted murder, 2 counts of assault, and 1 count of attempted assault, all of which are being tried as hate crimes after witnesses say on Thursday he yelled Allah Akbar before stabbing a Jewish man and an Asian man on New York City's Upper West Side neighborhood. The mayor made repeated statements denouncing hate and anti-Semitism after some have questioned whether his rhetoric on Israel has created a hostile environment. Mamdani earlier this week called Israeli Prime Minister Benjamin Netanyahu a war criminal and said the federal government should arrest him. In response to criticism, Mamdani has insisted that his critique is directed at the Israeli government and not Jewish people or the Jewish faith.
11: The group End Jew Hatred is planning a protest against the mayor for promoting anti-Semitism. 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
11: The first White House Correspondents' Dinner ended abruptly. It was cut short by gunfire last night as President Trump promised they held it again.
17: As I said 3 months ago, the show must go on. We were backstage and we both wanted to just have it go on, whether it was 2 o'clock, 3 o'clock in the morning, it didn't matter.
11: And he finally got to give a speech.
18: First jokes was about HHS Secretary RFK Jr., who has been known to make some headlines over roadkill.
17: Delicious beef tenderloins, very special beef. And I want you all to know that Bobby Kennedy is right here. Personally ran over the cow in his car.
18: And he also roasted California Senator Adam Schiff, who he has mocked many times before, and he certainly didn't hold back.
17: I hate some people. You know, I shouldn't say this. I'm president. I'm not supposed to hate. I'm supposed to love everybody. But he's a terrible person.
18: He did address the safety and security concerns and gave a big shout out to the U.S. Secret Service and law enforcement and just thanking them for protecting and serving and keeping everybody safe.
11: Fox's Christina Coleman. The president signaling the U.S. is preparing to launch a big attack on Iran.
19: U.S. Central Command did not announce any new strikes on Iran last night. The president says diplomatic talks have resumed, but he could still greenlight this massive attack he's considering at any point.
20: I think they're getting more and more serious as the days go by.
19: Now there's another unexpected disruption to the flow of oil in the Red Sea. Iran's proxy in Yemen, the Houthis, are blocking Saudi shipping and fired on at least 3 oil tankers this week. President Trump warned them to stand down or Iran would face the consequences.
11: Fox's Rebecca Castor in Washington. A big shakeup in the Indian government. The country's education minister resigned today after weeks of protests demanding his removal over irregularities in the education system. I'm Daria Albiner. This is Fox News.
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21: A heat advisory remains in effect. An extreme heat warning begins at 11 a.m. tomorrow. 94 this afternoon under mainly sunny skies. West winds around 5 miles per hour. Mainly clear skies tonight. Lows level off around 72. I'm Staff Meteorologist Paul Frobley on KNSI. Right now, 82.
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0: 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It's Brian Kilmeade.
1: Hi, everyone. So glad you're there. It's the Brian Kilmeade Show. What a week we've had. This hour, we're going to be joined by Lydia Moynihan. That'll be great from the New York Post. I don't know if you saw Central Park yesterday, someone yelling, Ali Akbar, stabbed a Jewish guy and an Asian guy together. And now there's a press conference because the mayor barely reacts to any of this stuff. And he lays the groundwork by spending his whole week taking on the prime minister of Israel and not showing up for any Israeli event and in Catholic events, too, while celebrating the fact that he's raising taxes on people. It is just becoming very unsettling, especially. And they say New York City, and no one doubts it, no one challenges it, is the area with the second most Jewish members of the Jewish community in the world outside Israel. And if you, by the way, the most successful, they are a big engine of our city economy, the state economy. You keep acting like this, failing to protect them while vilifying them, they're going to leave with their money. But this mayor doesn't understand that. By the way, don't forget our YouTube channel, youtube.com/@TheBrianKilmeadeShow. Everybody's talking about it. So let's get to the big three.
2: Number three.
3: I think there is a lot of good within AI and good in data centers. I think a lot of people don't trust big tech. And they're looking at Mark Zuckerberg and they're thinking, yeah, a little pledge doesn't really work. We need more than that because we don't trust you.
1: Taylor Riggs yesterday from FBN, AI data centers bringing Republicans and Democrats together as President Trump demands that they bring their own power and keep the people in mind when they build. But make no mistake, they must be built.
2: Number two.
4: That kind of activity discourages development. And the way you bring rents down is you increase the supply. And Adami is not doing really anything to increase the supply of new units. It's doing the opposite. It's discouraging.
1: Bill Ackman, a self-made success story billionaire who might even find himself running for mayor. New York, more unlivable by the day. The latest attack, the latest tax, as this mayor flies blind through his first year and shows socialists political power.
2: Number one.
5: And I'm absolutely convinced the president is not going to go down that path. He's going to go down the path to fix this, the behavior of this regime forcibly once and for all.
1: That is General Jack Keane with me an hour ago. Go big or go home. Trump flying assets to the region to finish off Iran. But is he capable? And are we ready as the Houthis start inserting themselves over in the Red Sea, which would stop something like 8 million barrels of oil coming out of Saudi Arabia? That's a huge deal. So what does going big mean? It means getting the IDF back involved and finishing them off, meeting with the Mossad, getting the intelligence, noticing what the Wall Street Journal writes about today, that Iran has surprised everybody by how quickly they are rebuilding their infrastructure, faster than expected. It worries some Israeli officials. It helps explain Iran's continued resilience despite an air campaign that involved 20,000 strikes, and they're still holding on to the Strait of Hormuz. And by the way, we're blocking all their oil, so they're not getting any money in. Meanwhile, they're noticing through satellites that images of the beginning of July also showed partial reconstruction efforts at a shipyard in the port of Bandar Anzil by the Caspian Sea that's linked to the Islamic Revolutionary Guard Corps, the paramilitary group tasked with defending the regime that we're watching. In fact, a Israeli official, a former commander of the Israeli Air and Missile Defense, said the rapid recovery is consistent with skills Iran has demonstrated in rebuilding its infrastructure and missile stockpile that was damaged so significantly in the 12-day war. Well, now we're hitting 14 days, each day ramping up. Now it's about to get a lot bigger, cut one.
6: I had a very sad day yesterday. I went to Dover. Four great American patriots killed. That's 18 in two wars, and one is too many, but it's 18, whereas in Vietnam we lost 200,000. We lost thousands and thousands in Afghanistan. We lost thousands in every war, the Korean War, thousands, and these wars all lasted for years. And we want to get it over with, and we want to do it right, but we have to do what we came to do, and that's we can't let these people, very violent people, we can't let them have what they want, which is nuclear weapons.
1: As well as the funding of the proxies, as well as the ballistic missiles. And now they're threatening England because England's letting us use our bases. So that's who we're dealing with. But our allies have done nothing. Sickening. And by the way, this president put on Truth Social, "I'm considering a massive attack bigger than ever before." And this is actually on Axios. "I'm considering a massive attack bigger than ever before. I'm close to making a decision. We're all set for it. I understand the meeting's at 11 o'clock today." Robert Greenway worked for Trump last time, an architect of the Abraham Accords, knows he's got to take action. He knows the president knows. Cut five.
7: "The bad thing about working in the Middle East for a lifetime is it can be a little bit repetitive. The good news is you don't have to be Nostradamus to see what's going to happen next. The president has decimated their military and their nuclear program, has set the stage for diplomacy, made a good faith effort for reasons that Secretary Rubio just laid out. It's impossible to predict that that's going to lead to a positive outcome, which means military forces in the offing. The UK, France, and Germany have abandoned their diplomatic facilities in Tehran. Assets are pouring into theater, and it's clear the president understands exactly what has to be done to finish the job. That's what I expect. It means an escalation to finish what remains of the Iranian capacity to ensure they can't present a threat to navigation and to U.S. interests, and certainly not develop a nuclear weapon."
1: What Democrats are having a great time saying is this a war of choice. Yeah, the president chose to confront an enemy that's been with us for 47 years. Other presidents didn't. He's not leaving it to the next president. And whether they're going to be resilient, whether they're going to be allowed to put their population through economic pain as well as physical pain, that's on them. But what we do matters. And the person who put it best is the one who knows it best, Senator Tim Sheehy. He's a Navy SEAL commander. He decided to get into politics. I don't think he loves it, but man, is he good at it. Almost every time I talk to someone military and I ask them to come on camera or talk about on the Foreign Relations Committee or Armed Services, they go, "The best guy you could talk to is Tim Sheehy." So yesterday, after watching, I imagine, Democrat after Democrat get up and talk about how President Trump is losing his war, didn't accomplish anything, he thought he put it all in perspective. Now, this is long. I'm going to play two cuts of it. It is long, but it really outlines what we're doing and why we're doing it. Cut 10.
8: Yesterday, we saw the President of the United States and many others at Dover Air Force Base presiding over a ceremony that is very sacred to those of us who served, and that is a dignified return of remains from the war zone. And that process happens beginning in the war zone through Dover to the hometown of our fallen heroes. I participated in many of those ceremonies myself, to include carrying friends of mine off the plane. One of those is on this bracelet. He was cut in half by an Iranian EFP. This regime that we are fighting does not care about our partisan politics. They don't care who you voted for, who you pray to, or where you live. They want to kill all of us. This is a war of choice. The Democrats are correct. It's a war of choice that was begun by a radical, lunatic band of terrorists that took over a beautiful nation 47 years ago, took it over with brutality, force, and savagery. And the second they took it over, they didn't free their people. They didn't unleash the largest oil reserves in the world to build schools and bridges. They took it over to murder their own people and to spread their disgusting ideology across the world. And that is exactly what they have been doing.
1: And that's the main reason why Israel is doing what it's doing, because they're not fighting Arabs because they want more land. They're not looking to kill Christians. They're not looking to kill anybody. They're looking to stop Hezbollah, Hamas, Islamic Jihad, and now the Houthis from trying to destroy them, all based in the common vein is because Iran finances them. Cut 11.
8: They don't just say it and talk about it. You don't have to believe what they say. You can simply watch what they've done. They have attacked families, women, children, innocent people. They don't just attack them and kill them. They rape them. They skin them alive on camera. They celebrate it. They honor those people who do disgusting things that we would put in jail for the rest of their lives in this country. And they do it for fun, and they pay them money to do it, and they're heroes to that nation. They've done it to friends of mine. They've done it to families who've been in this chamber. And the fact that we sit here and listen to elected officials of this country defend these lunatics who want us all dead. They want all of you dead. They want all of us dead. They don't want us to disappear with a snap of a finger. They want us to be raped, burned alive, and cut into pieces. Watch the video from October 7th. That's what they want to happen from Maine to San Diego, from Seattle to Miami.
1: So that's what people have to understand. And by the way, every Democratic senator knows it. There's not one senator that doesn't know that. They've been all in briefings. They rotate through committees. Republicans are forced to. They don't hold on to chairmanships more than the cycle. And they hear it. So they know when the Democrat president, the Republican president, and they say, for the most part, every president says, let's do a deal. This is the only one says, why are we doing a deal? That JCPOA was an abomination. Give them notice before you go on inspections. They didn't even tell us what was going on at the pickaxe site. No one's even been in there. They were allowed to expire in the course of 10 years. They got immediate money unfrozen and delivered. Money was used, according to Saudi Arabian officials who know and Israeli officials, to foment terror. It goes right to Hezbollah and Hamas. They said more money's coming as we decide to do something very similar with the MOU. Cut 12.
8: They want this country turned into a burning husk of its former self. And you don't have to theorize that. That's what they do. From the 1983 barracks bombing, where 280 Marines were vaporized in a morning. From USS Cole to the Achille Laurel to every terrorist attack. From the Houthis, Hezbollah, Hamas. These are not humanitarian freedom organizations. They are death-dealing cults, and they want all of us to die brutal deaths. William Buckley was abducted in 1985, an American military officer. He was skinned alive on camera by the Iranians. American prisoners of war who were captured. They were never called prisoners of war because they were captured by lunatic terrorists, so they were not subject to the Geneva Convention. They were captured and murdered. Power drills through their brains. This is in Iraq. These are families that have dealt with this, and they've never gotten a single dime. These families have never gotten restitution, and not a single president has ever stood up to them. Love Donald Trump or hate him, love his policies, hate ICE, love ICE, whatever. There's never been a single president who has stood up to Iran and hit back. For 47 years, our troops and our families have been absorbing attack after attack after attack all over the world. And their radical ideology does not stop at the Persian Gulf. It doesn't stop at Tel Aviv. They want to do this everywhere. It's a global radical ideology. And we've been fighting it for half a century.
1: So what don't you understand? So what the president said, if the Houthis continue, he's going to unfreeze Iranian funds and he's going to be paying for the repair and the damage that they're done. And I believe we should unfreeze those funds and give restitution to everybody who's been victimized by Iran over the last 47 years. The 241 families, what's left of the Marines and their families. How about those who are on the USS Cole, although I think that was mostly al-Qaeda. I thought it was, I'm not sure. And then the Khobar Towers, which was absolutely Hezbollah. And then we know about Hezbollah's presence in Central and South America. Who knows what they were doing there? And then what they've taken over Lebanon and what they did to us in the 1980s. And then you have their role in the Iraq War, where we're beginning to settle things down. In come the Iranians, fueling the insurgency. And then we had the EFPs, which were IEDs on steroids. I'm going to take a short time out. There's more to play from that speech, but also I want to get to what's happening here, as well as something else that I know is you're passionate about. That's these data centers in New York. They made the wrong choice, as usual, moratorium for a year. But I think there's something to be said for a way to build them and a place to put them, because that does affect everyone. The answer can't be we're not doing it. Brian Kilmeade.
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11: Every day, you could find Patty on the golf course. Her love of golf was beyond playing around on the weekends. She lived and breathed golf. 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

0: said, okay, we'll take that alternative idea, bring your gas bill or your light bill or something. Because for whatever reason, it's polls at 75%. We are not going to win the war against some kind of an ID. It doesn't make any sense. It doesn't fix anything. But maybe you just go along with it and move to the next thing. Shame.
1: James Carville says it's an 80-20 issue. Why are we fighting it? Every Democrat fights everything, and from women, men and women's sports and all these things. It's an 80, it's a 90-10 issue. So James Carville says you're going to give them another issue. So if they pass something, if they're going to present something, the Democrats just say, this is what I need to sign off on it, and the president should take the win. The goal is just to make sure the right person wins. Now, the president wants to make a stand on mail-in voting. The problem is, in some states, a lot of red states do mail-in voting, and they do it well. So, and there's people that are going to push back. Like, I think states like Oregon and Washington really have mail-in voting. That's it. Now, the president says that's the best chance for fraud. We looked at the studies, but why don't you get voter ID first? And then go back for a degree and a qualified mail-in voting ballot, so give qualifications in order to do it. So Carville's 100% right. I think that when it comes to the midterms, I know things are pointed to Democrats and the war is going to help Democrats because it keeps some essentials high like gas and oil. But if the president's successful with the war, that will change things. And if Democrats continue to rally around socialists, that'll help. The Republicans help themselves with redistricting. Nobody thinks they haven't. They could get up to between 8 and 12 seats. That could be the difference. So for people that tell you the die has been cast and Donald Trump is unpopular and it's not going to work, I think you are really actually putting the cart before the horse. Rahm Emanuel is running for president. I'm not sure why. He can't register anywhere. If you look at all the polls, I've never seen him even in single digits. But he also knows that running against Donald Trump might be okay in some districts, but probably is not a habit you should get into because he will be gone shortly. But the DSA, he knows, is not okay. Cut 18.
2: I just came back from Omaha. It's just in a microcosm of an example. We have a fabulous candidate, Denise Powell. They're calling her DSA Denise.
3: Yeah.
2: Making her try to distance herself from the New York 13. You know, what happens in New York 13 doesn't stay there. And her opponent just voted against the minimum wage. 70% of the people in Omaha on a referendum voted in favor of minimum wage. Now, are we going to prosecute this against the minimum wage and against his desire to be a lapdog for Donald Trump? Or is she going to have to spend precious resources distancing herself from somebody she never met and a set of policies from defunding the police, open borders, and letting criminals out of prisons? That is what the DSA stands for. And so to me, this is malpractice.
1: Of course it is. But it's not my idea. And Rahm Emanuel saying it, Governor Polis said it. You always have to qualify it and say something negative about Republicans. Just as same thing with Jamie Metzl, same thing. He'll say it, bring it up, and then bring up January 6th, which is crazy. But he does bring up the socialists are killing the party. Another thing is they don't belong in the party. I mean, people keep pointing to the Tea Party and saying the same thing. It's not the same thing. Tea Party belonged in the Republican Party. They have nominees that became senators and congressmen in the party. They're fiscally responsible. That's part of the Republican mission. But the Democrats let Bernie Sanders in. And Bernie Sanders is now got inside, got screwed twice. Remember, they put Joe Biden up because they didn't want Sanders to win. They put Hillary Clinton forward. She was actually running the DNC and screwed him. Now he's getting them all back.

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1: News. I'm Carmen Roberts. Iran-backed Houthi rebels say they fired missiles and drones at Saudi Arabia after Saudi airstrikes on a port in the Yemen's Red Sea. Meantime, in the Strait of Hormuz,
2: U.S. has a naval blockade around Iran's key ports. A merchant ship tried to break that naval blockade. It was warned four times before U.S. forces fired and disabled that ship.
1: Fox's Steve Harrigan in Tel Aviv. Maine Democrats delegates choose Troy Jackson as their nominee to face U.S. Senator Susan Collins in November. He told delegates,
3: "You know, we all have eyes. We can see what's happening. We can see our paychecks and the bills that we have. And we know that we are getting screwed. And we also know who's to blame. And I'm running to change that."
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5: A heat advisory remains in effect. An extreme heat warning begins at 11 a.m. tomorrow. 94 this afternoon under mainly sunny skies, west winds around 5 miles per hour. Mainly clear skies tonight, lows level off around 72. I'm Staff Meteorologist Paul Trombley on KNSI. Right now, 82.
0: He was never late for the 6:15 morning tea time. Three Swing Steve was his nickname because of his ritual of three practice swings before hitting every ball. 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
16: I'm not a fan. Look, he's very smart, very charismatic, very good at politics. But I think the decisions he's making are very bad for New York. I think he's scaring away, discouraging, you know, you saw the whole video, I'm sure, with Ken Griffin's apartment. And, you know, Ken Griffin is a massive driver of New York City economic value, about to make a massive investment in New York City. And he has this, you know, major presence in Miami, and now he's increasing the presence in Miami and diminishing the presence in New York. That's a disaster. I mean, all the various things that Mondami wants to pay for require revenues from the likes of people like Ken Griffin. So if you scare away Ken Griffin, we discourage the Ken Griffins of the world from being in New York City. It's a disaster for New York.
17: And what about Bill Ackman, a self-made billionaire? He was on the Money News Network making that comment about Zohra Mamdani, just saying he's now have a Pierre Duterte tax, and now that's taxing people who have a second home, not primary home, over $5 million. And he's bragging about it, saying, check your inbox. Your bills are now out there. Another 1.8% out of your pocket. Another $45,000 out of your pocket, I guess, every 6 months. So that's what he wants to do. He has no interest in retaining people. Remember, one of his original interviews, he came out and said, I don't think there should be billionaires. I'm pretty sure he doesn't think there should be trillionaires either. And I'm sure millionaires. But he has no idea what a threshold would be, as he says, working class, that we get free buses and get a rent freeze. I don't think he ever thought that he'd have trouble getting free buses. I don't think he ever thought that the landlords would sue back, and they are suing him. Lydia Moynihan writes for the New York Post and talked to another multimillionaire, if not billionaire, in Charles Kushner, an ambassador now for President Trump. And he is now leaving New York City. Lydia, welcome.
18: Thank you so much for having me. Glad to be here.
17: So, I mean, it sounds like Bill Ackman's almost reading your column, only the words are Charles Kushner's, right? He's another very successful person. He is fed up.
18: Well, it's the sentiment that I think is felt among pretty much everyone who's paying taxes, which is a problem because there's really a handful of folks in New York City who pay the vast majority of taxes, and they're increasingly getting fed up. And it's interesting. I spoke with Charles Kushner, who's currently actually in Paris, but he's in the process of changing his residency to Florida. He, of course, is Jared and Josh Kushner's dad. And he noted it's not even the socialist policies for him. It's the blatant anti-Semitism. And that's what's so interesting when you speak with these people. They're honestly at a point where they're like, you know what? I'm fed up, not with the horrible economics. I think they were willing to almost give Mamdani a pass, but they're fed up with the fact that he's comfortable with blatant anti-Semitism. And he sort of created this permission structure for violence against Jews. I mean, again, the notion that you have a mayor whose job it is to clean up the streets, to fill the potholes, and his whole agenda now is focused on arresting Netanyahu. This is an insane focus for a mayor who should just be cleaning up the homeless encampment that sprung up in the last few weeks. So that's a huge frustration. And then another thing that Charles Kushner told me is, you know, he's seeing the fabric of the city change. And so his point is, I don't want to be in a city with this mayor, and I also don't want to be in a city with the people who voted for him, which is a very good point, right? Because I think it's alarming to think Mamdani has power because our fellow New Yorkers have given that to him.
17: The whole next generation, the 20-somethings, all are anti-Israel, and dare I say anti-Semitic. You see the Columbia professors where his father, Mamdani's father, was a teacher, professor forever, and you see the anti-Israeli sentiment. But Lydia, for everyone at home listening around the country, The economic engine of New York City has a lot to do with Jewish-run businesses.
18: Yeah.
17: They bring so much commerce into this city and to this state. Do they really want to get rid of $75 billion worth of business?
18: Well, it's going to be interesting to see the long-term impact of this, because I think initially the thought had been once he won the primary, we would see a flood of people leaving, and then people who'd stuck it out, they would stay. But what we're seeing is people are continuing to leave the city, right? It's not just a one and done move. It's people saying, you know what? I've had enough. I'm fed up with this, and lifelong New Yorkers. And I think another thing that Kushner noted, and other people I've spoken with as well noted, with the pied-à-terre tax, and I think this is what's troubling. Look, a lot of these are really rich people. They can't afford to pay more taxes. But what's troubling to them is the element of sort of schadenfreude that Mamdani seems to get when he talks about taxing the rich. The way he sort of gloats about, oh, there's going to be one more invoice in your mailbox. There's really, he's giving voice to so much resentment that clearly a lot of people in this city feel against the rich, but he's not bringing people together, right? I think if it was just about affordability, maybe some of these billionaires would be okay with that, but they are actually feeling targeted, and they feel that they're not just being disrespected, but they're being forced out.
17: So, you know, what's interesting, you know, in September, the world comes here for the General Assembly, and Prime Minister Netanyahu will be here. In fact, he'll be here next week for a Lindsey Graham ceremony. And one of the first stories online with the New York Post, Mamdani is telling New Yorkers to take to the streets to protest Israeli Prime Minister Netanyahu when he comes to the city. And cops are weighing in saying, wait, we understand protest. We never had a mayor tell people to protest. You know what right. you're going to do? You're going to get tens of thousands, and it's going to be up to the cops who you vilify to control it all.
18: Yeah. And I mean, even just on the ground, we're seeing cops are so much less inclined to take action because they are aware that Mamdani doesn't have their back. And isn't it interesting, Brian, that we're seeing on the left, whether it was Tim Walz urging people to protest ICE, this is kind of a new phenomenon that you're urging people to get more revved up, to get angrier. And I guarantee you there will be some sort of incident. And then, of course, Mamdani can capitalize on that. But I think this is sort of the Israel derangement syndrome. Like, I'm not saying that Israel is always perfect, but there's so much vehemence directed just against Israel and just against Netanyahu. And you think Mamdani was one of the first to call out Maduro for being arrested. He thought that was an overreach. So he was upset when one dictator was arrested. He's been pretty mum on Hamas and any other war criminal. But for some reason, the one person he wants to signal out. And you think about all of the horrible people who come to the UN Assembly, all the people from Iran, people have blood on their hands. He's not calling them out. It's literally just Netanyahu. And I think so many of the Jewish leaders are just, they're getting sick of it.
17: And keep in mind, he's socialist. But yet he can't tell anybody what the threshold is when your taxes go up. What is working class? And he said, anybody who works for a living, anyone who works for a living, you know those billionaires? They probably work 60, 70 hours a week. So they work for a living, and they pay their bills. So here's a little bit more from Bill Ackman, cut 30.
16: I hope Mamdani can be a better mayor, but ideologically, I don't think socialism is the answer. The socialist and the Marxist experiment has killed millions of people, literally killed millions of people. Now, so that's not to say that the points he makes about, apartment affordability, rents, et cetera, he's entirely right. But the way to solve that problem, by freezing rents on half the renters, you're driving up rents on the other half. There are buildings in New York that are comprised of rent stabilized units, where those people got a 2-year rent freeze, and free market units where those people, their rents had to go up in order for the landlord to cover their, costs that have inflated because half his rent roll, is fixed for the next 2 years.
17: So these the way he used to solve the problem. Housing's a problem, but his way to do that is to freeze the rents, which is going to destroy the private ownership of these buildings. The landlords are going to be out. And Lydia, do you think it's his goal to have the city take over those buildings?
18: 100%. Yeah, I mean, the cat's very much out of the bag, where I think people hear a few sound bites on his TikTok who aren't paying close attention. They hear affordability and there's something he says that resonates with them and they understand that message. But when you actually look at his agenda that he's trying to implement and the people who he's brought on, they very clearly want to abolish private property. I think this is what's so concerning is, and this is also why I hear a lot of business leaders who don't want to meet with him anymore because they think it's just a waste of
17: it
18: time.
17: Is.
18: They think he knows exactly what he's doing, right? He doesn't want to actually make things more affordable. he wants to destroy Western civilization. You look at some of the people he's endorsed who have said that very thing, like Chevalier in New York. And so this, it kind of feels like he's on this mission. There's nothing that's going to get him to stop that. And so, yes, C. Weaver, his housing advisor, is notably said she wants to abolish private property. And there's just no compromise, that there's no middle ground that you can find with somebody who fundamentally doesn't believe in property rights. And this is, I think, the challenge for anyone on the right is you can't find common ground with somebody who wants to destroy Western civilization, wants to get rid of private property. How do you possibly try and influence them? And I will say, it's funny, you know, Kushner noted to me as well, he said, Mamdani may provide one business opportunity. If he's kicked out in a few years, we're going to look at prices that are so low in the city, he thinks people will at that point be willing, if he's out, to come in and buy a lot of these properties that have fallen in value. But one other thing that I would note, Brian, and you've obviously been very vocal about this, but yeah, his goal is to make things so bad that then the city can come in and make these purchases. And that's, he wants more government in our lives. Right. 'Cause that's always the solution, is the government just fixes everything.
17: Lydia, from what you can tell anecdotally or directly, what's been the fallout from Governor Hochul saying, I'm putting a hold on data centers, a moratorium on data centers? It reminds me of the fracking with under Governor Cuomo. They do a study, it's not going to have an impact. Oh, we're not going to do it anyway. So again, we're going to miss those jobs. We're going to miss that opportunity. What's been the fallout there? I know it's an opening for Bruce Blakeman.
18: Yeah, it's interesting. I mean, all of history, you see sort of the divergence of two countries, you know, whether it's East Germany and West Germany, how they sort of have divergent economic success after certain policies are implemented. We're already seeing in Pennsylvania, which of course is just right next to us, they're seeing so much more investment because they have encouraged the data centers. And I've been doing some reporting as well. You know, obviously, I completely understand the NIMBY element of this. People don't want to have something that's sort of brutalist and ugly in their backyard. That makes perfect sense. But the fact that people are so obsessed with something that may be hundreds of miles from them, that may have no impact, the fact that they're more alarmed about that than nuclear power, to an extent, some of that has been, when you look at the data, some of that has been funded by CCP billionaires, people really trying to subvert our democracy, who don't want us to succeed.
17: Look, they took out Indian Point. That would have been got our utility bills low. But they also have a huge solar field upstate. If anyone who's listening around the country, if you go to upstate New York, think more Iowa. It is wide open. There is so many places to build that you would never see. But I understand the noise, and some of them built with diesel. I understand that. But you also get a huge tax stream that's going to be pretty consistent. And at least for 2 years as it's being built, you're going to have a ton of jobs and maybe people stay. So you like to do this interesting thing and go on this network called CNN. And I'm always amazed. Wait,
18: one other thing, though, I want to say before we switch gears. In Louisiana, actually, we're seeing in places where they've put data centers, everyone else's tax bill is lower. And so this is the kind of reporting that we're trying to do more of at the Post, is highlight when you actually have innovation, it does make things better for everyone else. For those people who said, you know what, we're going to suck it up, we're going to have a data center, their taxes are lower. That's a pretty miraculous economy. I mean, when does that ever happen in America? So those are the stories that highlight, that's the benefit of innovation. And of course, the downside is that your tax bill is going to keep going up. You're going to lose jobs for the community. But back to the other network, Brian. Yeah,
17: but the Trump did say yesterday, you have to build a power center with your data center. So I think the miniature nukes might be the way to go. The modular nukes. So Lydia Moynihan's our guest. I forget, because we're streaming, I know people are just listening. So Lydia writes for the New York Post, great columnist. You see her all over the channel, and you see her at CNN. Here's a little brawl that got a lot of traction, because instead of going on the issues, Charles Blow went after your age. Let's listen.
19: The two people that were on the Hill today.
18: I know you're trying to get a social media clip, Charles, but Sabina was trying to talk. I know you're trying to get your social media clip for the gotcha. I answered your question already, but I'm also not here to answer to you. So
20: I'm happy that you told Charles me that, because I really appreciate. I'm sorry. I really appreciate you lecturing me about what I'm here to do, because I'm here because Abby Show invited me here, and I have been in journalism for a very long time. In fact, I came to the New York Times the year that you were born. So I suggest that you choose a lane that is your own and stay in it, and don't lecture me, because I won't be lectured by a child. Thank you.
17: how the rudest comeback. I can't touch the issue, so I'll point out the fact that you're in the prime of your life.
18: A woman in her prime.
17: Don Lemon like would be happy.
18: A lot of comments about people's age. Interesting how that works. It's frustrating when you're on with people and they either print out something that you said a couple weeks ago to try and say that what you're saying now isn't valid, or they attack you. And at that point, it's like there's no point in engaging if it is just going to be about an ad hominem attack. I will say I was a little flattered, you know, as a woman, once you hit 30, you want to look young. So I thought, okay, well, whatever I'm doing is clearly working. And it's funny, there was a conservative commentator who posted a video and they said, it's not like Lydia is particularly young, you know, coming to my defense. And I'm like, wait, no, I am a child. I am a child. Please. I'm going to own this label that's been placed on me. But yeah, there's nothing that you can say in response to that. Once you take it sort of to the lowest common denominator, you can't engage on anything substantive.
17: So let me ask you, after a show like that, do they talk to you after? Are they glad to get another perspective? No.
18: It depends. It depends. Yeah.
17: If you score, they get mad at you.
18: There are certain people who won't be persuaded, right? I think a lot of times you come and you want a representative viewpoint, because I think to an extent, you know, we live in this echo chamber where people frankly have never heard a different side, right? If you, most of the time, your friends are aligned with you politically online, the algorithm feeds exactly what you want to read and to see. And so it is troubling that there genuinely are people who, and I meet them especially in New York City, we're confronted with this, Brian, all the time. You meet people who genuinely have never heard another side. And so I think it's really important to represent that, but there are great. Some people who they're not interested.
17: Right.
18: They're not interested.
17: And we don't have to agree on everything. It just so happens we do agree on a lot. So, Lydia, I'll try to find something we disagree with just so you feel more at home, but I'll never bring up your age, even though I think you would like that. It's an asset. Lydia, thanks so much. I appreciate it.
18: Brian, always a pleasure. Thank you for having me.
17: Right. And don't ever bring that up. If you bring up somebody's age in a debate, you lost. Back in a moment.
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0: 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It's Brian Kilmeade.
1: So, you know, today is the White House Correspondents' Dinner that's trying to do it again after the terror attack. Listen to what Sean Curran, head of the Secret Service, said about the challenges the president's facing. Cut 41.
2: Look, we spoke earlier about the numbers, and numbers are numbers at this agency, and certainly I have never seen in my 24-year career. They're off the charts. I think the environment has become very volatile, and that's just across the board. I think not just our protectees, but local officials. The threat, picture and environment is as large as I've ever seen it.
1: He went on to say, the number of threats coming to the administration, including cabinet officials, up 40%. 40%. He also told everyone in the cabinet, do not order a car. You have to go with official government vehicles. Why? Who knows who could be showing up for a car service? And you might not think you're a significant person, but you are because you're associated with Trump. Crazy times. I hope everything comes off tonight. I don't think they're going to have the same number of people for sure. Brian Kim.
3: The U.S. Treasury quietly released its official financial report for 2025. It appears by its own numbers, the U.S. government seems insolvent. It's reported that the Treasury shows about $6 trillion in assets and over $47 trillion in liabilities. Add it all up, and it looks like the U.S. owes more than $130 trillion it doesn't have. 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
10: There's a new candidate. I'm Carmen Roberts, Fox News. Maine Democrats select Troy Jackson as their nominee to face Republican U.S. Senator Susan Collins in November. Fox's Alexis McAdams has more from the Democratic Convention in Bangor.
11: Susan Collins' campaign is saying this was not a convention for the Democrats, but a coronation to pick Troy Jackson to replace Graham Plattner on the ballot for U.S. Senate. More than 600 delegates from all 16 Maine counties gathered for this Democratic convention, and he had nearly every single vote. Officially nominating former Maine Senate President Troy Jackson to replace Plattner on the ballot. He's backed by Senator Bernie Sanders, and he was a former Republican. He switched parties in the early 2000s, shifted to independent, and also now a Democrat. He supports progressive policies like abolishing ICE. Jackson's going to face off against longtime Republican Senator Susan Collins in November. Her campaign argues Jackson's just too far left and is not going to have a lot of support, they think, because he's backed by the Democratic Socialist Movement.
10: And Democrats had to choose a new candidate after Graham Plattner dropped out following allegations of sexual assault, which he denies. For the first night in almost 2 weeks, the U.S. did not strike Iran, but President Trump is considering a major offensive.
12: There's been a lot of talk about a potential massive attack on Iran from the U.S. President Trump making it clear the U.S. still at this point is keeping all options open.
13: We're locked and loaded and ready to go.
12: Still military action taking place on the water in the Gulf of Oman. The U.S. has a naval blockade around Iran's key ports. A merchant ship tried to break that naval blockade. It was warned four times before U.S. forces fired and disabled that ship.
10: Fox's Steve Harrigan in Tel Aviv. And wildfires raging across Spain and France force more than 250,000 people from their homes. France is appealing for international help. 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
10: In other election news, Michigan Governor Gretchen Whitmer endorses a candidate for Senate ahead of the primaries, Fox's Rebecca Castor reports.
26: It's a race between Congresswoman Haley Stevens and former state public health official Abdul Al-Sayed. Al-Sayed is up in recent polls, but this new endorsement from Michigan Governor Gretchen Whitmer could give Stevens the late boost she needs. Al-Sayed is endorsed by progressives Bernie Sanders and Alexandria Ocasio-Cortez, while Stevens is backed by mainstream Democrats Chuck Schumer and Peters, and now Whitmer. Al-Sayed says he is not a socialist, even though he spoke at several DSA fundraisers between 2017 and 2020. Michigan's Democratic primary is on August 4th, and the winner will face former GOP Congressman Mike Rogers, who's endorsed by President Trump.
10: Senator Bernie Sanders of Vermont and Congresswoman Alexandria Ocasio-Cortez of New York are backing Abdul Sayed. The DOJ is suing Colorado over its policy of offering in-state tuition and financial aid to immigrants in the country illegally. Democratic Governor Jared Polis tells Fox News the state is doing nothing wrong because the benefits go to students who qualify as Colorado residents.
27: It's up to each state to decide who is a Coloradan, who's a Texan, who's an Oklahoman. Of course, it's up to the United States of America to decide who's an American, but there's a big difference there, right? Like, you have to be in Colorado 6 months and a day, and then you have to pay taxes in Colorado.
10: The lawsuit argues Colorado is violating federal law, which bars states from offering higher education benefits to illegal immigrants unless the same benefits are available to all U.S. citizens. And the DOJ also contends that discounted tuition rewards violations of federal immigration law. And a fatal shooting in Madison, Wisconsin forces changes and cancellations at several popular summer events as demonstrators demand racial justice. I'm Carmen Roberts. This is Fox News.
15: 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Now your local forecast from the Hanson Paving Weather Center.
28: A heat advisory continues. An extreme heat warning begins at 11 a.m. tomorrow. Lots of sunshine this afternoon with daytime highs approaching 94. West winds around 5 miles per hour. Mainly clear skies again tonight. Lows level off around 72. I'm staff meteorologist Paul Trombley on KNSI. Right now, it's 88 degrees.
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0: Oh, good morning. It is time for us to welcome Kevin Bright in for Niles Gens this morning. Great to see you, sir.
1: Good to see you.
0: You know, Niles always shows me pictures of deer and his dogs and that kind of stuff. And here you are showing me a picture of this daughter of yours who is just 9 months.
1: Yeah, 9 months, and she's wanting to stand up any chance she gets, which is crazy.
0: Pulling out the drawers, man. You're going to have to kid-proof your house pretty quick.
1: Yeah, we were working on it, and it rushed into it so quick. It wasn't crawling to now wanting to stand, so it's... Oh, you're just trying to keep up.
0: That is exactly right, just trying to keep up. Kevin Bright in for Niles Gens. You guys are done with workshops for a while, right?
1: Little pause right now. Summer months, as usual, everybody wants to get up to their cabin and all that good stuff. So we'll get rolling again, I believe, right away in September with them. There's all sorts of stuff going on with the website.
0: Sure.
1: Course here on radio, you know, we're doing it every week, and then also we'll have a bunch of workshops rolling here later half of the year and closer to fall.
0: Even though you guys are not doing workshops, the office is still open, business as per usual.
1: Business as usual. You know, we're playing a lot of catch up. We were really busy here the first half of the year, and so we're trying to get our feet set and ready for a strong second half.
0: Folks, you do not have to go to a workshop in order to establish an appointment. I mean, give them a call at Gens Financial Services, 258-3688. 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Kevin mentioned this website. My gosh, there is so much information on there. You guys just added all those calculators. Really cool stuff.
1: Yeah, I mean, it's interactive. You can get out and use a Social Security calculator. You can look at the different guides. There's our best one right now is the 59 and a half and important birth dates. Just different milestones that you hit. And it's like, all right, I turned another year, but what's all available now? What can I be doing to better serve myself going into retirement?
0: I got to think that those calculators that you put up there are going to be the most visited sites because people want to know. And when you can plug in your numbers right there and have it all figured out, yay.
1: I hope so. We're excited about them. I hope they get lots of use, and I think it just helps be able to use them and put numbers in front of you instead of, you know, guessing what that's going to look like.
0: All right. America is turning 250 years old, but we didn't get serious about saving for retirement until about 50 years ago.
1: Isn't
0: I'm kind of surprised about that. Yeah.
1: I was looking at that yesterday. It's like, wow, that's crazy. That's not that long ago, 50 years ago.
0: And it just seems it is so ingrained now.
1: Yeah, I mean, now you hear about it all the time because, you know, we need that. And, you know, and people are living longer, people are healthier, all that good stuff. So retirement is longer. I mean, we're talking about retirement going from 10, 15 years to 20 to 30 years, and then sometimes even longer than 30.
0: You know, companies had a great idea of how to take care of their employees, not only giving them a gold watch after, you know, 25, 35 years of service, 50 years of service. They used to have this thing called pensions. I know there are still some companies who offer that, but man, for the most part, they're done.
1: Yeah. I mean, we mentioned our workshops. It's like pensions are a source of income, just like Social Security is. But, you know, if you're lucky enough to still have one, that's fantastic. You know, good for you. A lot of people, a lot of employers have gone away from them. They just couldn't afford them, basically, is what it comes down to. And that's why you saw the shift to the 401k model.
0: Yeah.
1: I'm still actively seeing a lot of pensions come through our doors where people are like, I was counting on this. Now I'm not so sure.
0: Right.
1: Now I'm seeing some stuff with the liability versus the assets in the pension, and it's eye opening. So what we do is go, is this thing reliable? Is it going to work? Otherwise we need to look for other options and kind of privatize it.
0: Could you imagine having and planning on that pension and all of a sudden, it's gone?
1: Yeah, and we're seeing a lot of it still. I had three, I think it was last week, different pensions I was helping move because it's like, well, if they're in critical condition or they sent the letter that they're no longer offering the service for lifetime income, then we got to, as planners, shift gears and figure this out. And it's just the reality of it right now.
0: Can I do this little 60s through the 70s thing?
1: Absolutely.
0: About pensions? And this is so fun for me to look back because I just remember seeing this on television, on shows and things like that. During the 60s, many workers stayed with one company for their entire career. It was just what people did, right? They would build one house or buy one house and live there. for 35, 40, 50 years. Things have changed. In return, they would receive a paycheck for life once they retired, called pensions. They were common throughout the 60s and early 70s, particularly in public sector jobs and heavily unionized industries like manufacturing, automotive, and steel. They served as the primary way that Americans supported themselves in retirement. Then they were supplemented by Social Security payments and personal savings, of course. People typically put into the bank, savings accounts, U.S. savings bonds used to be a really big deal. Life expectancy was also about 70 in the 60s, which meant individuals needed to save less, and the cost of goods and health care was a lot lower, Kevin Bright, than it is today. You know a little bit about that, don't you?
1: Oh, absolutely. I mean, it's just, it's crazy how much it shifts in a matter of 50 years. And there's, like I said, there's still pensions around. You know, you have more of the federal, sometimes with the schools, military pensions. But yeah, they've dwindled, and more companies have shifted models to IRAs, 401ks, possibly 403bs. So there's been a big shift, and what that does is it takes the pressure off the employer to say, hey, we're going to give you retirement benefits, but once you leave here, it's on you to figure it out.
0: Exactly.
1: And then that's where we come in as planners to say, all right, well, how much do you draw from this 401k? When do you pull it? What's going to make sure it doesn't run out of money? And that's the first thing we usually sit down with people and talk about.
0: I like the Employee Retirement Income Security Act, 1974. I was alive then. You weren't even thought of. 1975, January 1975, the first IRA was introduced. Kind of interesting to look back at all this stuff.
1: Yeah, tax deferred savings was born, meaning when somebody says tax deferred, it's just you're putting money in and holding off on taxes until a later date, which is great for saving money now when you're doing your taxes at the end of the year. But eventually, when you pull that money out, you got to pay Uncle Sam. It's got to run through the grid.
0: Right. But the idea is, as you get older, when you retire, your income is not going to be needed to be as high. So your taxes, you're going to be in a lower tax bracket, right?
1: That's the thought.
0: That's the thought.
1: And I agree with that. I mean, but we're seeing a lot of people that are either maintaining a similar tax bracket or it just doesn't go down because they're working part-time, they have other incomes, you name it. But it's still a good tool. Like when we're talking with people about how do I construct my portfolio to save some taxes right now, well, the IRA and possibly 401k are the first two that we look
0: right
1: at.
0: Right. It's just like a no-brainer.
1: Yeah. It's right? Just a slam dunk. And then we'll talk about it in a few minutes, but just Roths, when those came out, and be able to do Roth conversions. So you have that option in an IRA to convert it over to Roth. You just got to pay the taxes.
0: Okay. The 59 and a half thing has always been kind of an important birthday, hasn't it?
1: Yeah. I mean, it's still the, like I said, number one guide that we send out and we've been getting feedback on, because when you hit 59 and a half, whether you're working with your employer or have moved on, you're able to then roll over into an IRA, which we're talking about right now. And what that does is just opens up the floodgates to, you're no longer playing in just one sandbox. You can go wherever you'd like to make sure it makes sense for you and your family.
0: So also some required minimum distributions kind of kick in right around there, don't they?
1: Not 59 and a half, but we're getting up to 73 now.
0: Oh, okay.
1: And that went into play, I believe, well, the 73 was recent too.
0: Yeah. But I think about after the IRA was introduced, they also had the 401k that was introduced, part of the Revenue Act of 1978. It appears to me that they are kind of, in this period of history, they're kind of starting to look down the road. I wonder if that's when they started realizing the importance of trying to keep inflation under control and all of that.
1: It possibly. I mean, the biggest thing is getting money tucked away to where you could hold off on saving some taxes. You could invest.
0: Yeah.
1: You look at the early 90s coming up here, then it's target date funds.
0: Right.
1: You know, what's a target date fund? Well, they're professional managed groups of stocks usually.
0: Okay.
1: That, you know, they have a certain end date. So if you set it for 2030 and you're going to retire then, well, they're going to keep it aggressive until we get closer to that date and start winding it down to more conservative side, because they understand, hey, you're getting older, you're going to retire, you don't want to be taking as much risk. And so as you get to that 2030, then it's pretty conservative, more moderate, and you're kind of getting there, but it helps knowing you could set it and forget it. This is the theme. So you don't have to go in and pick one or two stocks and hope that it works. You can basically sign up and say, you guys handle it. I'm going to deal with work in front of me. And in a few years, I'm going to look back on this and this should have grown. That's the goal.
0: You know, my folks would always put their money in CDs, right? And then they would roll them over whenever they came due or whatever. And I just think times then were so different than they are now. Not as volatile, right? And everybody was just kind of cruising right along. Everybody had their ducks in a row. And then all of a sudden, it just seems like the bottom kind of fell out of a lot of things, you know? You don't get nearly as much money from the banks anymore on your savings account or your checking account, interest like you used to. I remember when $1 million was the deal because interest was 8%. Well, 8% of $1 million is 80K, and can you live on $80,000 a year? Heck yeah, you can.
1: Absolutely.
0: Back then, anyway, these days it may be a little tougher. But it's interesting, Kevin, to look back on all these things and how not only have the plans changed, right, with the introduction of all of these savings opportunities, but also the mindset of people.
1: Yeah, I mean, shifted big time. And, you know, you hear more and more. And then, of course, with internet and social media, like there's more and more people talking about, you know, compound interest, getting into the market, using your money so it's working for you. There's a lot of information out there on it. But, yeah, it's definitely changed a lot. I mean, we're just talking about the pension, right?
0: Yeah.
1: You worked your 40 years. You knew this was in your back pocket. Basically, you retired at some point, flipped that on, flipped Social Security on. Your income was kind of set. And, you know, a little cherry on top with savings, and you used that for vacation, and you were good. And that was, you know, really the American dream at that point. And now there's a lot more planning involved. It's still there, but there's a little more, you know, work to do to get to that point.
0: Target date funds, what we're talking about now, introduced by Wells Fargo and Barclays Global Investors in March of 94, okay? So by the end of 2025, those target date funds had surged to $4.8 trillion. That's not a lot of time. That is a lot of money.
1: That's a lot of money.
0: Wow.
1: I would say another stat I saw, I don't think it's in this, but 90 to 95% of 401ks are in target date funds now.
0: Yeah.
1: So when I see a 401k now, I kind of just automatically assume almost that they're in some sort of target date funds. Like Vanguard's a very popular one.
0: Okay.
1: Great company for that. I think they do a nice job and they're low cost. That's the other thing that as you look at target date funds, there's going to be a number of them on a list. Well, you don't want to pick the ones that are the highest fee to get into.
0: Right.
1: You want to go with ones that are good to lower fee, but also, you know, you have some growth opportunity. And usually we see that through like a Vanguard out there. It's a popular one.
0: So I was just going to ask you about popularity of these target date funds. They must be all the rage, right?
1: Yeah.
0: Okay.
1: Yeah, they're what I would recommend using because, again, people don't want to go in and individually pick out stocks.
0: Sure.
1: A lot of people don't feel comfortable with that, or they do it and then they never go look at it again for 10, 15 years and hope that it's working. That's where these target date funds are like, hey, these guys will deal with it. I'm going to just pay a small fee to do it. And when I come back to this and I want to use this money, I know it's had some growth or opportunity.
0: Set it and forget it, those target date funds. I mean, stop to think about how people are raising their kids. They've got a million things going on, jobs and all that kind of stuff. It's nice to know that those plans are out there.
1: Yeah. I mean, it's highly recommended if you're in a 401k and you're not wanting to pick everything out. It's the go-to for sure. I think they do a nice job, but just again, you got to check out what the fee exposure is in there.
0: All right, folks, talk to your guy or your gal about target date funds if you have not ever done so. All right. 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And of course, the phone number 258-3688. How about the Roth IRA? That kind of took the country by storm too, didn't it?
1: Yeah, and that was not that long ago, 89 to 2001 it debuted. So you had Senators Bob Packwood and William Roth first proposed the IRA Plus plan in 1989, allowed for after-tax contributions to an IRA. So we mentioned pre-tax, after-tax is saying, hey, I just want to clear the taxes out now. And the beauty of this thing is that it grows tax-free, and eventually we take

0: whatever, whoever administration is in the office and working on tax code, if taxes are at a good spot like they are now, well, I'm probably going to pull from that 401k money. Right. If taxes are very high, I'm going to go after that Roth and save myself some money. So you have some control back in your plate, but if you push everything into the pre-tax stuff like pre-tax 401ks and traditional IRAs, well, then you have to pay taxes. You don't have any wiggle room. So you do want to give yourself some flexibility. Roths are the great way to do that.
1: Planning and options, right?
0: Mm-hmm.
1: Very good. Very good. The Taxpayer Relief Act of 1997, right?
0: Yeah.
1: Economic Growth and Tax Relief Reconciliation Act of 2001. That allows people to catch up. Does that allow us to catch up without changing, tax brackets, anything else that it might be detrimental at all?
0: Not at all. It's actually a really positive thing. So what they do is once you hit age 50, again, this is another important age, you can actually add an extra $1,000 to either your Roth IRA or your traditional IRA to help catch up for retirement. And I think it's a good thing for people to get to that point because some people start a little bit later in life, which is fine. This rule just allows them to get more tucked away into things like the Roth for investing and getting themselves to a point where they're ready to retire.
1: What do you tell people who are just getting started, maybe a little bit too late, and they just haven't felt comfortable because I don't know about money, Kevin. I just don't get how this whole thing works. So I haven't done anything. That was me up until I met Niles Gens, right?
0: And how are things going now?
1: So far, much better.
0: Good.
1: Okay. You try in your life not to have any regrets, right? You try not to make mistakes. You try not to always try to do the right thing. The one regret that I have in my life is that I did not start earlier. Okay. And I got to think, there's a lot of people in my boat.
0: Yeah. I mean, hindsight's always 20/20,
1: right? You bet.
0: You go look back, it's like, man, if I would have started tucking away $100 or $1,000 a year or whatever it is into this stuff, I'd been in a different place. Well, we can't go back and change that. But what we can do is go, here's where I'm at, and sit down and figure out some steps. And we help people with that every day. You're not going to do everything at once. You're not going to sit down and solve the puzzle in an hour. It's going to take like, hey, this is the number one thing on my list that I'm going to attack. Maybe it's getting a Roth IRA going or signed up for the 401k. Yeah. And then it's like, what's the next thing? Maybe it's tucking some money, more money in savings. Maybe it's then, working on, estate plan, stuff like that. That's extra. But, how to do the best we can to get you to a point where you're comfortable going into retirement.
1: If I'm correct on this, Gens Financial Services is not necessarily focus on the wealth accumulation stage, right? You pretty much focus on the decumulation phase, making sure that investments are good so that you're going to have income for life.
0: Yeah. Right. Income planning. I was just talking about it last week with a workshop, and we have people all the time come in and say, I want 8% returns. I want this going on. I want this certain stock. And it's almost like the peeling back an onion.
1: Yeah.
0: It's like, okay, you come in with this. What's really what's driving this?
1: Yeah.
0: And you start getting down to the core of it. And it's like, I want to make sure I'm not going to outlive my money.
1: Right.
0: That's the number one concern. It has been forever.
1: Yeah.
0: And you go back to where we start with pensions, that solved that riddle.
1: Yeah.
0: Pensions have gone away for the most part. So how do we best solve that? And once we get down to it, it goes, all right, well, we need to figure out a good way to produce income from what you have going on in your portfolio. How can we best do that? And then we go back and build this other stuff.
1: And think back to all of the planning, right? Initially, when Social Security was rolled out, people were living to about 65, 68, something like that. Well, they were paying into the Social Security Administration and not able to collect on the benefits because they passed away before all of it happened, right? So now people are living longer. We do have Social Security. They're able to use those benefits. But as we live longer, we may outlive our investments.
0: Yeah, and it's number one thing we see and in the office and workshops, wherever. I mean, that's what it comes back to. Like I said, it may take a little bit for some people to get to that point and understand it, that we're not just talking about market returns. It's how do we make sure that you and your family are going to be okay and that

0: You're not sitting there in retirement wondering, when is that date that I'm going to be at zero?
1: Sure. How about the year 2006, the Pension Protection Act? Can you get into that a little bit?
0: Yeah, so this came out as far as 401ks and allowing employers to automatically enroll eligible employees into the 401k. Okay. So when I first started working, I was with a corporation out of Minneapolis, and the first thing I did, I was like, I got to get 401k going. I just got to do it right away when I'm doing my benefits, because otherwise, it's like, I'll do it next week, do it next month, whatever, and you just never get to it. Why? Because your paycheck's higher, and you're seeing more income come into your pocket, and you think, well, I'll get after that 401k later. And what happens is people just don't do it, and then a couple of years go by, and it's like, I never started it. I haven't really gotten retirement rolling at all. So this rule came out, and it's like, well, we're just going to automatically put people in. When they do their benefits sign up, 401k stuff's right there.
1: Yeah.
0: And I tell people all the time, whatever your 401k matches, you at least got to hit that.
1: Absolutely.
0: Anything above that, we'll have a discussion. We'll figure that out. But if they're offering 3%, you hit 3%. Because that's free money.
1: Yep.
0: So you're getting a total of six there.
1: I had a chance to talk with my grandson and listen to my son-in-law tell his son about, if you just put X amount of dollars away out of every paycheck, by the time it's time for you to retire, when you want to retire, you'll have $1 million. Okay? I don't care who you are. $1 million is still a lot of money.
0: Absolutely.
1: Right? And when you start talking to those kids, they're not going to want to listen, because I certainly did. You, when you were young?
0: No.
1: Heck no.
0: I mean, I was worried about, you know, hanging out with your friends or whatever you had going on with sports in school and at some points working and, you know, just having fun. So like, you didn't think about that stuff. But if you can get people to understand, like, it doesn't take a lot. It's just a little nudge. Then you start noticing how it's working for, and then you want to put more into it.
1: Yeah.
0: And then all of a sudden, this thing's taken off and you see some good years, and all of a sudden you look back and it's like, wow, I've come a long ways with it, and now I'm in a much more comfortable spot.
1: You know, you are spot on, Kevin. Your attitude changes when you see it start happening. You go, oh my God, it works.
0: Yeah, I mean, it takes a little bit for people to kind of wrap their head around that compound interest. Once they do, man, it's a powerful tool.
1: I don't know why we get dragged kicking and screaming into being a smarter person, but we always do. Kevin Bright, thank you, sir.
0: Yeah, thank you, and happy 4th to everybody out there.
1: Happy 4th, and you get home and hug that little girl, okay?
0: I will.
1: Oh, and then start child-proofing.
0: I'm on it.
1: You bet. 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
2: 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Ox Across America title sponsors are Mike Bryant with Bradshaw Bryant Law Office and Coyles Flags and Flagpoles. 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
3: I'm Paul Stevens. State Democratic Committee folks in Maine selecting Troy Jackson to run for the U.S. Senate. The former Republican state senator replaces primary winner Graham Plattner, who stepped down over sexual assault allegations that he denies. The Justice Department suing the state of Colorado for giving in-state tuition assistance to undocumented immigrants.
4: It's up to each state to decide who is a Coloradan, who's a Texan, who's an Oklahoman. Of course, it's up to the United States of America to decide who's an American, but there's a big difference there, right? Like, you have to be in Colorado 6 months and a day, and then you have to pay taxes in Colorado.
3: Yeah, and that's Governor Jared Polis telling Fox News under those terms, the students qualify as state residents. The U.S. carrying out nearly 2 weeks of airstrikes in Iran. President Trump saying they'll continue until Iran is serious about a peace deal. 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
6: A heat advisory continues. An extreme heat warning begins at 11 a.m. tomorrow. Lots of sunshine this afternoon with daytime highs approaching 94. West winds around 5 miles per hour. Mainly clear skies again tonight. Lows level off around 72. I'm Staff Meteorologist Paul Trombley on KNSI. Right now, it's 88 degrees.
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5: 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Now your local forecast from the Hanson Paving Weather Center.
6: A heat advisory continues. An extreme heat warning begins at 11 a.m. tomorrow. Lots of sunshine this afternoon with daytime highs approaching 94. West winds around 5 miles per hour. Mainly clear skies again tonight. Lows level off around 72. I'm Staff Meteorologist Paul Trombley on KNSI. Right now, it's 88 degrees.
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23: If you're finding yourself thinking about work after hours or worrying about personal issues while you're at work, maybe you need to find a little balance in your life. And our next guest knows how to arrange your life's balancing act. She's Deidre Maloney, author of Bogus Balance, Your Journey to Real Work-Life Bliss. So where does this title, Bogus Balance, come from? What does that refer to?
24: Well, the reason I call it bogus balance is because our notion of work-life balance as a society is actually not attainable. And I think one of the first things we can do to find real balance and to find real happiness is to stop trying to have it all. So that's what we do, is we think if we just get the right organizational system or set some great boundaries that we can have it all and we can do everything perfectly at our work, in our career, with our kids, in our home life. We can make soups from scratch and then make the book club or the golf game and do everything perfectly. And that's just not the case. We have a finite amount of time in the day and a finite amount of energy. So instead of trying to have it all, we need to find our all. And once we accept that, that's the first big step to actual balance.
23: So finding, I guess, the most important thing for you, is that what you mean?
24: It is what I mean. It actually came to me. I do a personal strategic plan every year. And I look at, over the last year, because I own my own company, what projects fed me most and interested me most, what didn't, what people and clients or friends were really healthy and functional and what weren't. What were the activities I loved the most and not? And then it comes down to making choices and saying, these are the things I really want to focus on, which means I'm going to let these other things go. That's not always easy. But when we don't try to do everything, then the things that we do choose to do, we do them well. And because we've chosen them, they're the things that really make us happy anyway.
23: But don't we all have that particular, let's say, Facebook friend who seems to be doing everything perfectly? They're making the chocolate chip cookies and they're keeping their kids happy and they're making all this money. And are you saying that maybe they're faking it and they're not really that successful?
24: Well, let me answer that question by making my own confession, which is that I certainly don't put all of my anxiety and all the real things going on in my life out on Facebook. I think one of the biggest mistakes we make is comparing our insides with other people's outsides and thinking that all these other people have it together. And I think we all know when we're out there on Facebook, we're really putting out our best self, the best of the best, which is fine. But the reality is, we're all struggling. We're all getting stressed. We're all trying to figure out how to actually be happy and be successful and raise great kids and actually find time for ourselves. And when we actually validate that and know that's what we're trying to do and get real about it, that's when we can actually have the conversation about what am I going to do? What am I not going to do? And then taking the steps to actually have change, which is scary, but important.
0: So can you just walk us through some of the steps to this process that you talk about?
24: Sure. So we divide it into several categories in your life. And so we talk about your blissful career and your blissful marriage, your blissful children, your blissful others, the people you surround yourself with, your personal life, and then your blissful you. And it really takes self-assessing. That's why it's about finding your all. Your all is going to be different than everyone else's. So what in your career is most exciting and what isn't? What do you spend your time on that you want to and not? Same thing with your family life. What I did for this book, because I certainly don't have all the answers on happiness, is I did a lot of interviews and focus groups with a lot of people who are happy and content and seem to be living a pretty balanced life. They're grace under pressure. Their lives aren't perfect, but they're certainly happy. And so I give out a lot of their tips and a lot of their stories and then lots of exercises on what does feed me and what doesn't. And then walking through actual changes that you're going to make and how to walk through the fear and uncertainty that comes with that. It takes courage and it takes guts to be happy in a funny way. But once we decide we're going to do it, then we can make the choices to do it. We have more choices than we think we do. And that's what it comes down to.
0: We're talking on InfoTrack with Deirdre Maloney, author of Bogus Balance, Your Journey to Real Work-Life Bliss. Is there a point, a good point at which to do this self-assessment? You know, a lot of people do these sort of things at the new year, but is there any other time that's particularly appropriate for this?
24: The time to do this is right now. Our lives are short. And I just said this to someone the other day. We were talking about his job and he said, well, I don't hate it. And I said, you know what? Life's too short simply to have a job you don't hate. And so I do mine in December just because, and oftentimes actually in June too, twice a year, just because that's regulated for me. But anytime I'm feeling imbalanced or unhappy or really struggling on, you know what, I think I need to make some changes. I don't exactly know what they are, but I want to give myself some direction and I want that to be intentional. That's the time to do it. Set aside a day and do some reflection. Look at your values. What matters most to you? That should guide all of your decisions because we think we can't make changes. We tell ourselves these bogus stories. We say we have to work until our kids are ready to go to school at the same job and feel stuck. No, we don't. That's a thing we can tell ourselves, but we can make other choices. They're not always easy, but we can. And we should start today. Life's too short not to be happy. It's that simple.
0: It seems like if you follow the media and the news, there are many things that could make you feel unhappy. What's your advice on all of that?
24: It's funny, I also have a blog and I just posted one called The House of Cards Effect. The House of Cards, which I love the show, but every time I watch it, I feel kind of melancholy and morose the rest of the day. And my advice is pay attention to what shows, what media, what people give you energy and what shows, what media, what people take away your energy. Who do you allow yourself to gossip with? Who do you allow yourself to commiserate with more than you need to? Pay attention to those factors and then start to cut some of them out. So if you want to be on top of the news, for me, I have one internet program I read and I watch 6 minutes at the top of one of the newscasts and I'm done. And I know that when I start to watch the rest of it and I start to feel negative, it's time for me to take the action of shutting that off. So people even on Facebook, I hide people on Facebook all the time who rant in ways that are frustrating to me. I can take that power and I recommend that everybody do that.
0: Some people feel that their ultimate goal is to make a lot of money and have a lot of possessions, and yet it seems like the really wealthy people aren't necessarily happy. What's your take on that?
24: I think that's absolutely true. I think a lot of times we go for that big title and that big salary because we think we should. I, for one, am from a generation where my father was in the same job, in the same position, just moving up and up and up the ladder for his life because that's what he felt was important. So that was what I was taught. If you like your job or not, it doesn't matter. You need to get the better title and the better salary because that defines you. What I argue is we need to know that no matter what job we're doing, whether or not we're working at all or we're trying to find a job or trying to figure out what really delights us, we're worthy. We don't need a title to back us on that. I think in society, there's this idea that better title, better money, better person. We gotta get over that. And society, frankly, is not going to get over that. So we need to do that ourselves and surround ourselves with people who will help us do that and know that we're worthy no matter what we're in. As long as we have a life that makes us happy, where we feel like we're doing what we want to do and we're prioritizing and really focusing on that, that's where the gold is and that's where the value in your life comes from.
23: And how about health and wellness? Sometimes these things seem out of our control. For example, if we get some disease or have some other health issue, how do you deal with that sort of thing?
24: Certainly, no life is perfect, and I know that. And some people have financial obligations that are very, very difficult, or health situations that are very difficult. Part of it is when those things happen, is how we choose to handle it, how we choose to surround ourselves with people who are going to support us, and why we make the choices we make. When my dad was diagnosed with stage 4 melanoma cancer, he chose to go on with his life and be healthy and be as positive as he could and live every day as much as he could. And that actually helped him prolong another 10 years with stage 4 melanoma. Now, part of that was luck, no doubt. But when you don't feed your body with toxins and negative energy and this kind of everything's going to be terrible tomorrow, and you make choices about who you surround yourself with and the activities you take part in, you're going to get better energy to live every part of your day to your best while you're having to deal with difficult stuff, because difficult stuff will come up. But we have choices about what we do with that and how we deal with it and the people we surround ourselves with while we're dealing with it. So figuring out what matters most to us and prioritizing and focusing on those things with everything we have, knowing we have more choices than we think we do, and surrounding ourselves with people who will help us get there in a positive way, huge steps you can take.
23: Well, the book is Bogus Balance, Your Journey to Real Work-Life Bliss. 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
24: Thank you so much for having me.
23: Next, if something happens to you, will your family face financial ruin? An insurance expert has helpful advice. Coming up.
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2: Thank you, Chris. We're talking with Doug Whiteman, insurance analyst at Bankrate.com, and they recently conducted a study of American parents to see who has life insurance and who does not, with some eye-opening results. Doug, welcome to InfoTrack.
10: Yeah, thank you very much.
2: So let's start with what seems like a basic question. Who do you believe should have life insurance?
10: Well, we believe that life insurance is really a good idea for many people, particularly those with loved ones, children at home, a spouse. Those are very good examples. And we think that the results of our survey were rather unsettling, particularly with regard to parents. When parents think about protecting their children, they may think about crib monitors, maybe the right car seats, safe schools. But we found that many of them are not thinking about very basic financial protection. The question, what would happen to my kids if something ever happened to me? We found that parents, many of them either have no life insurance or they don't have enough life insurance coverage.
2: Yes, tell us the results. How many American parents actually did have life insurance in your survey?
10: 37% of parents told us that they have no life insurance whatsoever. And that means that if something were to happen to them, they don't have a policy that would offer the family financial protection, even pay their own burial costs. And meanwhile, about a third of parents who do have life insurance told us that they have $100,000 in coverage or less. Now, that would not be enough. That would not be adequate to take care of the bills, protect the home, pay off the mortgage, and look down the road toward the kids' college education. Using census data and our findings, we calculate that this means 20 million households with children either have no coverage or inadequate life insurance coverage.
2: Did you find that higher income people or perhaps higher educated people tend to do better on having insurance than lower income people?
10: Well, we were surprised that even among insured people, one in four who have annual household income of $75,000 or more have under $100,000 in life insurance coverage. What you want life insurance for is to protect your income, to replace your income if, for whatever reason, at some point you weren't around anymore. And if you're making $75,000 a year or more, $100,000 in coverage is not going to go very far in replacing your income.
2: Now, in your survey, did it, I'm not sure if you drilled down this deeply, but did it mean that both parents have life insurance, or is it just one in some cases? Because I think a lot of people traditionally think, well, we'll insure the highest earner, which in most cases probably is the dad, and then the wife, the mom, is not insured.
10: We did not ask about that. We also didn't ask whether people have life insurance policies they purchased themselves or if they have coverage through an employer. It is important to note that often those employer plans do not go very far. They might provide 1 year of salary, maybe two for the survivors, and that really is not going to go very far in protecting the rest of the family, offering financial protection.
2: Let's talk for a moment about maybe some general advice for people who are currently uninsured, but they know they need it. First, how do you determine how much life insurance you need?
10: Well, of course, that's the very big question. If we say that $100,000 isn't enough life insurance, then how much life insurance should I buy? There are various rules of thumb that are floating around out there. A very common one is that you want to have 7 to 10 times your income. That means if you make $50,000 a year, you'd want at least $350,000 in life insurance coverage. But I'm not sure if I subscribe to any of these rules of thumb, because ultimately this is a personal decision that would have to be based on your own situation, your family's situation. You'd have to evaluate a range of factors such as your debts, including any mortgage, potential college costs for your children, if you have children, and your likely burial expenses. And remember, one of the major funeral trade groups calculates that the average funeral nowadays costs more than $8,000. So you certainly want that to be part of the life insurance equation, too. Bankrate, I should point out, has a great life insurance calculator at Bankrate.com to help you come up with the right amount of life insurance for your family.
2: Our guest on InfoTrack is Doug Whiteman, insurance analyst at Bankrate.com. They recently conducted a survey of American parents to see who has life insurance, who does not, and Doug is here to explain the importance of the entire issue. Doug, there are a number of varieties of life insurance policies that are offered. Some have investment vehicles attached. How do you choose which kind makes sense? Term insurance certainly is the most simple.
10: That's right. Term life insurance can be relatively cheap, and it is relatively simple also. It doesn't get into a lot of these fancy add-ons that you talk about with cash value that is kind of a savings vehicle on the side. And it is important to point out, as I said, that the term life insurance can be very affordable. I think this is a misconception that many people have, that life insurance is really out of the question, that it's something that they can't afford. Previous surveys have found that people generally overestimate what life insurance costs. 45% had the wrong idea in a survey done by our sister site, insurancequotes.com, in 2012. One of the life insurance trade groups, the Independent Insurance Agents and Brokers of America, says that for a 35-year-old man or woman who doesn't smoke, the average cost of a $500,000 20-year term life insurance policy, that means it would provide $500,000 in coverage over the course of 20 years, but that would cost about $35 a month, and those premiums would stay level. Now, we think that's very affordable. For a 50-year-old who doesn't smoke, a man would pay about $111 a month. A woman would pay $87 a month for a 20-year level term life insurance policy, paying out $500,000. So the costs do go up as you grow older. This is something that you would want to consider in particular when you're at a younger age.
2: I've heard claims in life insurance commercials and so forth that life insurance costs less now than it ever has. Is that true?
10: I don't know the answer to that question, but we certainly think that life insurance is affordable. A survey that was done by our sister site, Insurance Quotes, found that 68% of people with life insurance said they were paying under $100 per month. And that includes nearly half who said they were paying less than $50 a month. So this would be one of your smaller monthly expenses, and yet it does provide a very important payoff, and in many cases a very large payoff that would provide a good deal of financial protection for your family members if something were to happen to you.
2: Doug, do you have any other final tips as far as just shopping around for life insurance for those who are uninsured now?
10: Well, we say that when you're shopping around for any kind of insurance, it's very important to compare rates, to gather quotes from at least three different insurance companies and compare the rates, because you can find a big difference in the prices that they are charging, sometimes by double-digit percentages. So this is so important why you need to gather quotes from more than one company, write them down, just compare them side by side.
2: Doug Whiteman, insurance analyst at bankrate.com. Doug, thank you very much for joining us on InfoTrack.
10: I've enjoyed talking with you. Thank you.
2: And for InfoTrack, I'm Roy Mackey.
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11: Stand off. I'm Paul Stevens, Fox News. The U.S. and Iran both did not report any military strikes overnight. This for the first time in over 2 weeks after President Trump said that he is considering a massive attack in Tel Aviv. Our Steve Harrigan.
12: For 13 nights in a row here, CENTCOM would usually make an announcement sometime after 2 a.m. local time that strikes were underway last night for the first time. That simply did not happen. There's been a lot of talk in recent days from President Trump about a possible massive attack on Iran, but President Trump also making clear he's keeping all options open. Now, there was some military activity in the Gulf of Oman. A merchant ship tried to break through the U.S. naval blockade. It was warned four times before U.S. forces hit it and disabled that ship.
11: And the president says the U.S. is, quote, locked and loaded. Ukraine President Volodymyr Zelensky warning that North Korea is going to step up its involvement in Russia's war with Ukraine.
5: Russia wants to bring in 30,000 more North Korean troops as the Kremlin continues its invasion of Ukraine. Ukrainian President Zelensky making that claim, saying that Russian efforts have been underway since June to get those North Korean troops into the conflict. Under a mutual defense agreement between the two countries, Pyongyang sent 14,000 soldiers to fight alongside Russian forces in the Kursk region in 2024 after a Ukrainian incursion into the area. Meanwhile, President Zelensky is expected to meet with President Trump in Washington early next week. Jill Nato, Fox News.
11: And Reuters reports that Zelensky says Russian satellite surveillance is being used by Moscow to help Tehran direct strikes in the Middle East. Former Maine State Senator Troy Jackson winning the Democratic Party nomination to challenge Republican Senator Susan Collins in next year's midterm elections. 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
11: New York Democratic Mayor Zohran Mamdani says he's thankful, quote-unquote, that the suspect behind two hate crime stabbings in the Big Apple is now facing charges, but R.C.B. Cotton says some New Yorkers think he is to blame.
14: Suspect Raul Morales was arraigned on two counts of attempted murder, two counts of assault, and one count of attempted assault, all of which are being tried as hate crimes after witnesses say on Thursday he yelled, Allah Akbar, before stabbing a Jewish man and an Asian man on New York City Upper West Side neighborhood. The mayor made repeated statements denouncing hate and anti-Semitism after some have questioned whether his rhetoric on Israel has created a hostile environment. Mamdani earlier this week called Israeli Prime Minister Benjamin Netanyahu a war criminal and said the federal government should arrest him. In response to criticism, Mamdani has insisted that his critique is directed at the Israeli government and not Jewish people or the Jewish faith.
11: And the group End Jew Hatred is planning a protest against Mayor Mamdani for promoting, they say, anti-Semitism. The House approving a plan that would allow the government to run until December 4th, but it needs 60 votes to get approved by the Senate, and Democrats apparently aren't budging.
17: House Republicans did approve various versions of the Save America Act. They attached it to the annual defense policy bill and intend to latch it to an eventual budget plan. But the Senate lacks the votes to approve the Save America Act. Then we have a bill banning House members from trading stocks. However, the Senate has little appetite for that. Glued to that bill is a mandate for voter ID. Finally, there are two efforts to fund the Pentagon and pay for the conflict in Iran. There's the defense policy bill, which Senate Democrats recently blocked, and the framework for the budget. But this is just a blueprint. No actual money.
11: And that's Fox's Chad Burgum at the Capitol. Lawmakers will be in D.C. for the next 5 weeks in order to try and hammer something out on all those issues. I'm Paul Stevens. This is Fox News.
9: 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Now your local forecast from the Hanson Paving Weather Center.
25: A heat advisory continues. An extreme heat warning begins at 11 a.m. tomorrow. Lots of sunshine this afternoon with daytime highs approaching 94. West winds around 5 miles per hour. Mainly clear skies again tonight. Lows level off around 72. I'm Staff Meteorologist Paul Trombley on KNSI. Right now, it's 88 degrees.
0: This is the Ox headed across America for you all year. Hear live broadcasts from the Mexico border, state capital in St. Paul, Dallas, Texas, Washington, D.C., and beyond, bringing you expert analysis from the field on America's issues from the newsmakers themselves. Ox Across America title sponsors are Mike Bryant with Bradshaw Bryant Law Office and Coyles Flags and Flagpoles, also by Bob Abel with RCA Real Estate and Eastgate Business Center, and Legacy Upfitters Protective Coatings and Truck Accessories throughout all of 2026 on KNSI.

0: For me, the problem is the party. The Democratic Party is as married to this Israel over everything, Israel no matter what, Israel no matter what they do, no matter how many people they kill. The Democrats were as married to that as the Republicans. I, going forward, cannot vote for a Democrat who does not pledge to end this relationship. This relationship needs to end. They don't need our money, and they definitely won't get my vote.
1: Definitely won't get her vote. That's one thing for sure. You know how these Democrats are. They're very, when it comes to their votes, they're mentally ill, I think is the short version. Well, very good Monday to you, and welcome back. Hey, anybody notice it was Gay Pride Month, and the weekend around here, the whole city was shut down. You couldn't drive. The streets were all shut down. Do not enter. Because, you know, it turns out there's this guy over here named Chuck, right? And he's having sex with this man over there. And as a result, we're supposed to have a party. We're all supposed to have a party. Because, you know, if Chuck is having sex with this beautiful woman over here, no party, no party. But it's, you know, the Democrats, they politicized everything, gender and sex and education and the weather they've politicized, and law enforcement and the police, civilization, the Democrats. A very happy and merry Monday to you. We had a beautiful weekend here in Washington. My best girl and I, we were down in the mall on Saturday. We were down in the mall on Sunday. We were checking out the reflecting pool and stuff. We did witness one arrest, a young woman with blue hair who was being arrested by the park police. It was kind of funny. We stood there and we watched, and while we were watching, we were talking about other things. We're just, you know, talking, as you see people, you live in D.C., people are going to get arrested, and you're on the mall, people are getting arrested. We did, she does have, or at least did have, blue hair on Saturday, young woman. And in handcuffs, put into the back of the park police cage wagon, and it was kind of fun. And we stood there and watched it. I made one little, about a 13-second video of her being put in the back of the, it's a paddy wagon. It was a paddy wagon is what she was throwing, which is a slur against the Irish people. But it's okay with the Irish people because, you know, the Irish people don't care so much. It's a paddy wagon. Hey, they named something after us. Hey, it's a billy club. They named that after Irish, too. But that's not important now. And I did have, I'm not sure if I'm going to get to the story, about my pocket knife and the mall, being on the mall. I should get to that story today, don't you think? I think I should get to that story. Because my pocket knife was once lost, and now it's found. But we'll get to that. There's a lot going on, enough about the mall and our weekend exploits, but it was a beautiful and wonderful weekend, and we did hike about a bunch and had nice meals outdoors and meals with people, and we went to a concert at a home, at a private home, and it was a beautiful, wonderful thing. Had a great weekend. And yesterday was Father's Day. That is a, for me, that's a great holiday because I have nothing to do with it. Not being a father myself, just a wonderful thing. And growing up, Father's Day was not a big event in our household for a variety of reasons. But yesterday, Father's Day, and the New York Times, they were on the case. And I hope everybody had a nice Father's Day with your fathers, or supporting and thanking your father or fathers, however many you may have. You know, a lot of Democrats out there could have their fathers become their mothers and things like that. Oh, yeah, speaking of which, the New York Times noticed that Father's Day was coming. So they commissioned six different writers, typists, Democrats, leftists, to write pieces on Father's Day for the New York Times. That used to be a newspaper of some repute long ago, but not anymore. And remarkable things, they had the New York Times, they said, well, Father's Day is coming up. Let's commission a bunch of pieces for the New York Times. And they commissioned six stories to be written about and for Father's Day. Three of them were written by women. and who are not fathers, although Democrats are very confused about that. And they had one, they call the person a trans man. Trans is short for transgender. And a trans man, that means it's a woman, see, with female body parts. And they said, they got three women writing pieces, hey, what Father's Day means to you? And then maybe they had fathers because they're women, and that's how biology used to work before the Democrats got a hold of it. But crazy. And then they had this trans man. And then they had two other men, write about Father's Day. And they don't have any kids, so they're not fathers. They're not fathers. The New York Times doesn't know that. It's, again, they use the words, but they don't know what they mean. Father's Day yesterday, and so the New York Times observed Father's Day by having three women, two childless men, and one woman dressed like a man. And the New York Times is so screwed up that they don't know what they really don't. They're mental. They're severely mentally ill Democrats. Smids, like that. And there is a lot going on beyond Father's Day because J.D. Vance over there in Lucerne, Switzerland, which is very nice. It's Switzerland. It's Lucerne. They got all that. You know, they have cheese or something. It's wonderful. J.D. Vance over there dealing with the Iranian thing and Israel, Hezbollah. But they're funding Hezbollah in Lebanon, dedicated to wiping out Israel and killing everybody there because, you know, they want stuff. It's a religion spread by the sword. You have to kill a lot of people to bring Islam, because otherwise people aren't really eager to gobble it up. So that's why you got to spread it by the sword. It's not very popular. But J.D. Vance over there dealing with Iran, Hezbollah in Lebanon, fighting Israel. What did they killed? Five IDF soldiers over the weekend, Hezbollah did. Israeli Defense Forces soldiers killed them over the weekend because that's what they do. And the Democrats are on the side of the terrorists because they're the left, and they're all mentally ill and have gender issues too. So I've got to update you on that. We also have the Prime Minister of England, of the United Kingdom, of Great Britain. His name is Keir, which is not a good name, is it? Keir Starmer. And the last name, it's even worse. Keir Starmer has announced that he's the Labour Party lefty, announced that he will be resigning as the Prime Minister of England. And this is pretty crazy. I always liked our system better than the parliamentary system from the time I was a little kid and I learned about systems of government. This is another example here. So Keir Starmer is going to be stepping down as Prime Minister, Labour Party lefty. And it turns out that this is the seventh Prime Minister in 10 years. And they've had seven Prime Ministers in 10 years. And that's not a very stable Western system. That's that parliamentary stuff. Our system is much better in every way than the parliamentary system. We invented something and made something much better. And we have the best and safest elections in the world. We're the envy of the world. But now the Democrats are here like the vampires they are. They've sunk their pointed teeth into the jugular vein of our system of electing people. And now in Virginia, the Scamburger, what is she, turning over all electoral votes for Virginia to whoever wins the popular vote nationwide. But she's a mess. And the Democrats, I think in California, they're still counting votes from their primary elections weeks ago. They can't figure out how to count the votes. The Joseph Stalin thing, it's not who votes that counts, it's who counts the votes. And the Democrats have adopted many Joseph Stalin practices and axioms, and we've got a lot going on there, and it has a lot to do with Nigel Farage waiting in the wings, and he might actually, although I doubt it because it's England.
2: I will resign as leader of the Labour Party. I have spoken to His Majesty the King this morning to inform him of my decision. 6 years ago, I inherited a Labour Party that was politically, financially, and morally bankrupt. I was told time and time again that my party was finished, that we were consigned to history, that a majority at the general election, let alone a landslide majority, was impossible. But we proved those people wrong because we changed our party, ripping out the poison of anti-Semitism, restoring trust on the economy, defence and national security, and becoming a party that once again stood proudly with, not against, our national flag. The hard work of change was with a singular purpose, not power for power's sake, but to change Britain for the better, to build a fairer country with dignity and respect. And when I leave the biggest job in the country, I shall spend more time on the most important job, being the best husband I can to my fantastic wife, Vic, who has been a rock by my side through good times and bad, and being the best dad I can to my beautiful children, who are my pride and my joy. Thank you very much.
1: Amazing stuff, but it's what it's supposed to be 2.5 years or something, 2 to 3 years before their next general election in the United Kingdom. So they're going to have to do something parliamentary about it as they, what, 7 governments in 10 years. And out goes the Labour Party guy. It has a lot to do with a young man that was murdered in England by a Sikh who is not a native Briton, and his family doesn't have British traditions in their family. But a Sikh man with a big knife. Sikhs, men carry knives, and it's part of being a Sikh. You carry a knife, and that's great. That's wonderful. Good by me. But he stabbed this guy to death, Henry Nowak. Henry Nowak stabbed him to death. And then when the police showed up, the murderer, with a couple of other murderer cohorts, said, oh, yeah, Henry Nowak used an impolite slur directed at me because I'm a Sikh. And the cop said, oh, yeah? So they cuffed Henry Nowak and were arresting him for the murderer said that he used a bad word. And so the cops put the guy in cuffs, and Henry Nowak died while the murderers lied to the police. Pretty amazing stuff. Vikram Digwa committed the murder, and the police chose the murderer's side because of DEI and political correctness. And so we've got all that going. Also, if you're in Washington, D.C. or the surrounding environs today in Washington, we have a bunch because it's our 250th birthday this year. The French, remember them? They're in France. The French government, they have sent over their military aerial flight demonstration team, their equivalent of the Blue Angels that we have in the U.S. Navy, or the Thunderbirds that we have in the U.S. Air Force. And the Blue Angels and the Thunderbirds have both flown over Washington, D.C. recently, including at the big fights on Sunday night, whenever, a week ago. And now the French military aerial demonstration team going to be in the Washington area today, and they're going to fly around. They're already here, of course. They're going to fly around Mount Vernon and over, not you know, on the ground level, but over Mount Vernon. George Washington's house is his property in Virginia. And we should take it away from Virginia with the new state government they have there. Really should. And then Arlington Cemetery, and then they're going to fly over the mall in Washington, D.C., which is great and wonderful too. So we've got that fun. And if you're around, what is it in the 10, like the 10:20 to 10:25 a.m. area, be flying over Arlington Cemetery, Memorial Bridge, and then, you know, the Potomac River, and then the mall in Washington, D.C., where our monuments are, the French team, and they'll be blasting smoky contrails of red, white, and blue, stealing our flag colors, but that's okay. So we've got that going on. And Iran, we've got Iran this and Iran that. Also, I should share with you, because it just broke moments ago, Alan Greenspan, the maestro of the U.S. Federal Reserve, has died at the age of 100 years old. Alan Greenspan, hailed as the greatest Federal Reserve chairman when he retired in 2006. That's 20 years ago now. But derided for a severe financial crisis that followed barely 2 years later. It's a tough job. Died on Monday. That

0: 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I've been surfing here since I was a kid. Now, seeing my grandson out on the water, it means everything to me. Watching him and taking in the blue waves, the sea breeze, the blurry horizon?
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0: All right. Yes, sir. let's go. As mentioned, Alan Greenspan, former Fed Chairman Andrea Mitchell's 100-year-old husband, passed away this morning and cut down in his prime, 100 years old. Let's with that, let's go to the telephones, Michael. Let's go to Patrick calling from Florida. Patrick, you're on the Chris Plant Show.
1: Hey, Chris, big fan. Thank you. Big fan of the show. I just had a sharp disagreement with your comment about Alan Greenspan as the maestro of the economy. I've been a Fed watcher since 1984 when Paul Volcker was chairman of the Fed, who built the ship and made the Fed what it was. Greenspan, on the other hand, all he did was keep that ship from going into the rocks. He shortchanged the American economy time after time by using interest rate rises to stave off inflation that never was there. And worse is that he went after, you remember the derivatives, the bank derivatives that led to the real estate crash?
0: I do, yeah. Yeah.
1: Yeah, so there's a woman, Brooksy Bourne. She was under the head of the regulatory agency that would have regulated those derivatives. And she went up to Congress and petitioned to have the power to regulate those derivatives. And guess who was the man who stopped her?
0: Alan Greenspan.
1: Greenspan and his chair of cronies, Larry Summers and Hank Paulson, got up her and slammed her down so bad that she resigned. And you know what? She was right.
0: Alan Greenspan, dead at 100.

0: 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Now your local forecast from the Hanson Paving Weather Center.
1: A heat advisory continues. An extreme heat warning begins at 11 a.m. tomorrow. Lots of sunshine this afternoon with daytime highs approaching 94. West winds around 5 miles per hour. Mainly clear skies again tonight. Lows level off around 72. I'm Staff Meteorologist Paul Trombley on KNSI. Right now, it's 88 degrees.
2: Fox News, I'm Carmen Roberts. The conflict with Iran widened this week as Iran-backed militants in Yemen attacked ships in the Red Sea, helping push oil prices higher. And the U.S. and Iran, however, held off on attacks overnight.
3: For 13 nights in a row, U.S. forces targeted military positions inside Iran. Last night, quiet for the first time in those 2 weeks. President Trump has talked repeatedly over the last few days about consideration of a possible massive attack on Iran. But the president made sure to say all options for the U.S. still on the table.
2: Fox's Steve Harrigan from Tel Aviv. Belgium authorities arrest a Canadian intern at NATO on suspicion of spying. Officials say NATO security services flagged suspicious activity involving the female Canadian citizen who is originally from China. 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

0: I want to get to the Obama Presidential Center, which is not a library at all. Because Chicago, what did they have over the weekend? They had the celebrities, and the news media was all over. Celebrities showed up. Bruce Springsteen showed up at Obama's Presidential Not a Library, and Big Mike was there, and Springsteen sang a bad song and stuff. And then they don't pay attention to anything else. Then Friday, that was Thursday, and they had celebrities and Obama. And then on Friday, the thing actually opened to the public, and you could go show your photo ID and pay $30 to get in, but not on election day like that. And then the sun went down on Friday. And since then, they've had, what, 8 people murdered and dozens more shot and wounded. It's like Baghdad at the peak, completely nuts. Yeah, Obama Presidential Center opens with visitors, and it's they hail a scandal-free era and the Obama legacy, the Obama administration. Oh, we got a little Chelsea Clinton, but she was out there, Chelsea Clinton, over the weekend flapping her gums, and she is so ignorant. She should be a character on Saturday Night Live. The conservatives have taken over the media narrative, and she has to fight back. And when I mean not just fight back, but they have to change the narrative. They have to overwhelm the narrative because conservatives have taken over the narrative. And they're really, is that what happened? I missed that happening, but okay. Now, before I get back to all that, and again, Chicago is the killing field. And the idiot mayor there, he's fine with it. 8 shot and killed, dozens more shot and wounded over the weekend because Barack Obama's presidential not a library opened. All right, not really because. It's not a cause and effect. It's just normal business as usual in Chicago because Democrats. Now, there are these New York Times pieces that I mentioned that the New York Times published for allegedly for Father's Day, but they don't know what Father's Day is. They don't know what fathers are. So they had 3 women write Father's Day stories. Then they had 2 childless men. They're men, but they're childless. Then they had 1 transgender person who we don't go by the shorthand trans because that's a prefix for a whole range of words. But transgender takes hormones and grows a mustache and says, "Now I'm your dad." Completely ridiculous pieces, and they are being mocked. Now, here's the Fox News people wrote a story on it. New York Times torched for Father's Day trans dad article. Critics say it shows the paper is corrupting our children. The piece by Zach Ellams, E-L-L-A-M-S, Zach, Z-A-C-H, a biological woman who identifies as male, drew sharp criticism very quickly when they produced it. The New York Times is facing backlash after publishing a Father's Day guest essay about a transgender parent who described learning how to be a trans dad, but you're a woman and you've given birth to a child. The essay titled, quote, "To My Daughter, My Gender Was Never Complicated." It was published yesterday morning, in the New York Times, by the New York Times, and presented in comic strip form. That's appropriate somehow, but unintentionally appropriate. It was written by Zach Ellams, a biological woman who identifies as male, and focuses on Ellams' experience raising a daughter while navigating questions about gender. Somebody screwed up. Several illustrations, they have, it looks like a comic book in the New York Times, comic strip, and several illustrations show the child asking direct questions in everyday settings, and they go to the cartoons. "How long did you have breasts for, Dad?" You see, the daughter calls her dad and wants to know for how long mom had breasts before becoming dad. The daughter asks in one panel as the two walk down the street. Sure they do. In another scene, at the pool. That can get tricky, can't it? The child asks, "How did you grow a mustache if you were a lady? How'd you grow a mustache? If that's a good question. Seems like an intelligent and curious girl. A separate panel shows the that's taking lots of male hormones, testosterone, and things. Get a hairy back, too. Shave your back or something from now. A separate panel shows the daughter on a playground telling another child, I want to grow a beard when I grow up. I want to grow a beard when I grow up. Sure. And listen to this. You can't grow a beard. You're a girl, the other child replies. My dad did, and he was a girl, Ellum's daughter says. These are the New York Times created cartoons, little comic strips. The essay suggests that the child accepts Ellum's gender identity with ease, helping the author more fully embrace who they are. They love that word, embrace, don't they? That's in quotation marks. Critics, however, blasted the New York Times for choosing to publish the piece on Father's Day. Well, it's about what's a father, really, anyway. Just amazing stuff. The New York Times published cartoons about being trans dad for Father's Day. Katie Miller, podcaster and former Department of Government Efficiency aide, wrote on X, this is how they envision corrupting our children. Sean Davis, CEO and co-founder of The Federalists, accused the newspaper of using Father's Day to celebrate playing daddy dress-up, that's true, as the true embodiment of fatherhood. That's the New York Times. The New York Times celebrated Father's Day by saluting the real heroes, left-wing gender goblins who think mentally ill women mutilating themselves, mainlining hormone injections and playing daddy dress-up are the true embodiment of fatherhood, Sean Davis said. On Father's Day, the New York Times is celebrating gender-confused mothers. Wokeness may be limping a bit from injuries, but it isn't dead, Seth Dillon, CEO of the Babylon Bee, wrote. I've got to buy beers for Seth Dillon. Babylon Bee is so great. Tim Young, a media fellow for the Strategic Communications at the Heritage Foundation, also criticized the piece. The New York Times reminds us all that they hate actual fathers on Father's Day, Young wrote. The Father's Day controversy came the same day President Donald Trump separately ripped the news outlet on a Truth Social for its coverage of Iran. That's the New York Times, of course. The way the corrupt and failing New York Times is covering stories on a very battered and beat up Iran through fake and made up quote unquote facts is, in my opinion, treasonous, President Trump said in all capital letters. I will be adding all of their false and ridiculous reporting to my multi-billion dollar lawsuit against them. They are criminals, Trump wrote. He doesn't shy away from a brawl with these people, that's for sure. Latest backlash adds to a string of recent controversies involving the New York Times, including criticism earlier this year over an opinion column by Nicholas Kristof that drew condemnation from critics and the Israeli Foreign Ministry. And then we learned that it was an anti-Israel, anti-Semitic piece by Nicholas Kristof. You know, the New York Times, it's different. The New York Times is very different. But there it is. Aren't these people amazing? Now, that is a, and again, for Father's Day, they had three women who are not fathers. Then they had two childless men who are not fathers write stories about Father's Day. And then one, they say, trans man, which is idiocy. Three women, a trans man, and two childless men wrote six articles for the New York Times about Father's Day, not a father in the mix, because masculinity is toxic, and the nuclear family, or they might call it the nuclear family, but the nuclear family is under attack by the communists since early on in the rise of communism in Europe in the 20th century, but and even a little before, anti-nuclear family, but they're, oh yeah, the just extraordinary, these people. And I want to get to it in the next hour, I think, but Chicago and the Obama Center and talking about it on The View, and they got that ironically named Sunny Hostin woman going on, and she just gets everything wrong. It's amazing how much these multi-million dollar journalists working for ABC News, every time they speak, everything they say is wrong. the five dimwits on The View, for example, and just crazy violence. In fact, I was getting articles this morning that seven had been murdered in Chicago. And by the time I looked it up, it was eight. Oh, and Zohran Mamdani in New York, he is campaigning for these three communists that the Democrats are running for the U.S. Congress.
1: I'm a union organizer, an anti-war activist, and I'm a Democratic socialist. Running for Congress right here in the hearts of the Commie Corridor. Yeah. We have fascists in the White House. We have a climate denier in the White House. We have a racist and transphobe in the White House.
0: And they're saying they need one of these communists to run for president in 2028. One of the, you know, Democratic Socialists or the, you know, Farm Values Party or whatever the hell they call themselves. But Zohran Mamdani was out there over the weekend, and he's pitching these radical leftists who are running for Congress as Democrats, and it's not good at all.
2: Donald Trump talked about communists being elected last night. How do you avoid becoming the ad for Republicans? How do you navigate this road? Because now you are a member of the Democratic delegation. You will be a member of the Democratic delegation, and you're going to appear in all sorts of people's ads. All sorts of Republicans' ads to say, this is what you're going to get if you vote for the Democrats, a communist.
3: You know, I think that framing is one that I've been very proud to be able to say I don't respond to, one in which I have been very intentional to say I won't be reactive.
0: Extraordinary stuff. But these people that he is pitching are completely berserk. They're nuts, I got to tell you.
4: Republicans in Congress and fascists in the White House are slashing our social services, threatening our basic civil rights, and destroying our climate. And establishment Democrats care more about their corporate donors than serving the people of New York. And that's why it's time for us to lead. We are demanding our government protect immigrant New Yorkers, make housing truly affordable, guarantee health care, and tax the rich. To stop funding and fueling Israel's genocide against Palestinians.
0: And Mamdani is out there campaigning for them, for Brad Lander.
5: And our solidarity, it doesn't end at the Hudson or at the Potomac. Our solidarity stretches out to Cuba and Venezuela, and it stretches to Gaza.
0: Running in the New York 10th District. For Claire Valdez.
6: You know, the difference here really is I'm a Democratic Socialist. I'm very proud to be running as that. I'm a proud union organizer. And I think being able to organize a movement is essential in this moment when we have a fascist in the White House.
0: Claire Valdez, New York 7th District, running for Congress for the House of Representatives. And I've got a bit of audio of her for you. And then this one who is really, I've got a brother in New York City, and this is his favorite. Her name is Daria Liza. Daria, that's her first name. Daria Liza, D-A-R-I-A-L-I-Z-A. Might be Daria Liza if you really like Liza Minnelli. But I think it's Daria Liza. And her last name is Chevalier. But everybody mispronounces it like Chevalier something because they don't know their French or something like that. But
7: I want to ask about a couple of deleted tweets. You deleted more than 3,500 tweets after running for office. The first is all deportation is wrong. Is that something you still believe?
8: That phrase, yes. I still believe that all deportations are wrong.
7: And even if we're talking about illegal entry to the country or someone who may have committed a crime?
8: So when we're talking about things like illegal entry, we're actually talking about administrative laws, right? We're not talking about criminal law.
0: Her name is spelled Chevalier, like Marie Chevalier, but they pronounce it Chevalier because they went to Chicago public schools or something like that.
8: To subject someone who has committed a crime to both a criminal system and then additionally to an immigration system that also detains them in the very same facilities that people who are convicted of criminal convictions are also held, right? And then deported and ripped away from everything they know and love. That is also punishment. And that is punishment not on the basis of the crime they committed because they already served their time when they were processed through the criminal system, it is double punishment. And if we truly believe that double jeopardy is something that is unconstitutional, something that is unethical, something that is against the principles of equality in this country, we cannot subject people to that on the basis of where they were born.
0: And these far left congressional candidates that the Democrats are pitching in New York City, just amazing stuff. Appalling, I am telling you. So we've got that coming up for you. We've got a lot coming up. Mayhem, pandemonium, absolute anarchy in Chicago because of Democrats. And even President Trump has stepped up, and he's knocking on Governor Pritzker's door, you know, the inherited billionaire, saying, hey, I could clean up your city in a month. But, oh yeah, I got a great news story for you. The news media, a story about our news media and the way they cover stories, because when is bad news good news and good news bad news? Our news media gets to determine. That is coming up.

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0: All right. Yeah, what do you hear, California? They're reporting, the news media reporting on crime. There's been a drop in certain crimes, and wait till you hear the reporting on it. It's pretty great. And Chicago, the whole Obama thing coming up. Let's see. Let's go to the telephones. Let's go to Rob, calling from Montgomery County, Maryland. Oh, Roberto, you're on the Chris Plant Show.
1: Hey, Chris, good morning. Good to hear your voice. Happy Monday and all that jazz.
0: Thank you.
1: Hey, real quick. Yes, sir. Yes, sir. I know you don't have a lot of time. Two things real quick, and maybe a third. But the first is this Obama building, whatever you want to call it, you know, these people, their family, him, whoever was in charge of getting it built, they owe contractors millions of dollars on that building. And they have your favorite word, temerity, to charge $30 a piece for the general public to go in there, right? It just kills me, right? I mean, no sense of irony there. And no class, no integrity, you know, or little of those things.
0: Right.
1: And then the other thing was they had an interview somewhere, I don't know where it was, and if they had him and Michelle. I was doing a walk a couple of mornings ago, and I have an oval-shaped stone from a beach, okay? And it's about 5 pounds. And I'm curling that thing as I'm doing my walk. She must do that in her car, in her chauffeured car.
2: The most coveted body parts, including Michelle Obama's arms.
3: Michelle Obama's arms. They are perfect.
4: And they're fantastic, right? They're actually her husband's secret weapon.
1: Anyway.
0: Go ahead.
1: She said, they said, so what is your next, what would you want most in your next stage of life? And I forgot what he said, but
0: fun. He said fun.
1: He said fun. Yeah. And then she said, me. I'm like, me. You know, really?
0: Yeah.
1: I mean, really?
0: Yeah.
5: One word to describe your next chapter. One word.
6: Fun.
7: Me.
8: That's what you call the mic.
1: The Chicago thing, it kills me. You know, did you ever see that movie High Plains Drifter with Eastwood?
0: Hell yeah,
1: you know, and,
0: sure.
1: And that's one of the best. But all these Western movies, if you notice, they always have a graveyard right outside town, and they got the casket maker that's right there at the end of town. And they had their own sense of lawmaking, which I think would really be appropriate in some of our cities today.
0: Well, I got to tell you, I think it's already what Chicago is like High Plains Drifter, and they don't follow the law, God knows. I got a bunch of that coming right up, Rob.

0: the kind of people that are trying to run out of office. I mean, they're just good traditional kinds of Democrats you would expect in New York City now. And now this has just become, really, it's just been the dancing days of the dirtbag left. You know, with some of these candidates are outrageous. You know, you have candidates, they abolish ICE, abolish the police.
1: Yeah, that's abolish the border, abolish ICE, abolish the police, empty the prisons. That's the Democrat Party's plan. Isn't that amazing? John Fetterman there, talking about his own party, theoretically. Pretty amazing stuff. Well, very, very happy Wednesday to you, and welcome back for hour number three. Hour number three. All the communists won in New York last night, and the media and the Democrats, but I repeat myself, are declaring it a political wave. It's kind of the red putsch. The red putsch. They are undemocratic as possible, but they got enough votes to steal seats in the House of Representatives. I've got a lot to get to. I'm going to get to the mailbag as well. But let me start. Actually, Michael, let's go to soundbite number 11. Jamal Bowman, former representative, just amazing. We play, but it's only 9 seconds. I want to play it. Here's Jamal, but he's the guy that set off the fire alarm in Congress when he was a member of the House of Representatives and made everybody run from the Congress because he didn't want a vote to take place. It was pro-American, and he was against it. But here is, and he was a very popular leader in the Democrat Party and in the media, Jamal Bowman, now a former congressman, but he's very active in New York with the communists.
2: I want to hear you say gay pride, because now you're going to have like half of Congress screaming free Palestine.
1: Yeah, F APAC, because now half of Congress is going to be screaming free Palestine. They're going to show up with AK-47s and suicide vests in the House of Representatives and vote against the Jews because they should be wearing armbands. I've seen this coming for a long, long time, and it continues to come just amazing stuff. And he's cheering Maurice Chevalier here and Brad Lander, who unseated unseated the Levi Strauss fortune heir, $250 million, and Claire Valdez, who is for open borders and free the criminals everywhere, and FAPAC and all that. Jamal Bowman.
2: Make some noise for Daria Lisa! Yeah! Make some noise for Brad Lander! Yeah! Make some noise for Claire Valdez! Yeah! And let me hear you say, okay, I'm not going to curse anymore. No more cursing.
1: But he cursed their FAPAC because they are openly anti-Semitic. There was kind of a fun moment when the Democrat leader in the House of Representatives, the ranking Democrat in the House of Representatives, Hakeem Jeffries, if the Democrats win the House of Representatives, this communist will become the Speaker of the House in the name of the Democrat Party. He came up on the TV last night because he's trying to support Democrats, even though they don't want to support, with Claire Valdez, who is one of the communists that won in New York last night. And here is the Democrat leader in the House of Representatives showing up on the screen at the Claire Valdez party. There he is. I don't think they like him. They're booing him. And Hakeem Jeffries, he's on CNN saying, oh, no, Zohran Mamdani is not the future of the Democratic Party. But that's because he lies about everything that he talks about. Isn't that amazing? And Hakeem Jeffries is up on the big screen at the Communist Party in New York for Claire Valdez, who wants to open our borders, free all the illegal aliens. Here are the Democrats in the crowd there with the communists in New York, Claire Valdez, chanting at Hakeem Jeffries, what is in store for him?
3: You're next! You're next! You're next! You're next! You're next! You're next! You're next!
1: He's the Democrat leader in the House of Representatives, and the communists in New York are chanting at the Democrat leader in the House of Representatives, you're next. You're next, meaning we're going to target you. And the party that he tuned into, that he came in by a Zoom call or something, thanks to the patriarchy, was for Claire Valdez. And Claire Valdez, this is Claire Valdez telling us who she is.
4: I'm a union organizer.
1: Woo!
4: I'm an anti-war activist.
1: Sure, anti-war
4: activist. I'm a democratic socialist. Running for Congress right here in the hearts of the Kami Corridor. We have fascists in the White House. We have a climate denier in the White House.
1: Climate denier?
4: We have a racist and transphobe in the White House.
1: He's a climate denier. He's a racist, a fascist, a transphobe, and that makes sense to these mentally impaired people. Aren't they amazing? Mm-mm-mm. Claire Valdez, she won her primary, and that means she's going to win the seat in the House of Representatives and come to Washington. Here she is. She's a communist. Her name is Claire Valdez.
5: We have declared that this movement is durable. I will lead the against ISIS cruelty.
1: Yeah, against ISIS. We've declared. You don't get to declare anything. And ISIS cruelty, aren't they amazing? Yeah. So, everybody, we're the bad guys, and all the bad guys are the good guys. They're the left. They're commies. They call themselves socialists. But again, so did Joseph Stalin. And remember what Vladimir Lenin said. Vladimir Ilyich Ulyanov is a real name. And he chose Lenin because they all lied about their names. Hitler's real name is not Hitler, it's Schickel Gruber. And Stalin's real name is not Stalin. And Lenin's real name is not Lenin. And, you know, those are clues on the way to a disaster. And then there's Daria Lisa Chevalier, who gave a victory speech because she won last night, too. All the commies won. And here is the incoming Democrat member of the House of Representatives from New York named Chevalier.
6: We have to use every tool in the toolbox to make sure that we abolish ICE and keep our immigrant neighbors safe.
1: And defund ICE and stop ICE, Immigration and Customs Enforcement, because we don't want immigration laws. We certainly don't want to enforce them. Brad Lander is the Democrat that defeated Dan Goldman, who inherited $250 million from his grandmother, whose great-great-uncle founded Levi Strauss. But never mind that. Defeated him, and the Democrats are very happy that Brad Lander, he won last night, too.
7: What we need instead is a politics of shared safety.
1: Yeah,
7: one
1: safety.
7: That understands that Israelis will only be truly safe when Palestinians are free.
1: Palestinians have been free for years since Israel gave them the Gaza and helped them set up elections, which they used to elect Hamas. They've been so free, they're the freest Arab Muslims in that entire region of the world, the Arab Muslims in Gaza, because they lived previously under the protection of Israel as long as they behaved like civilized people. And yeah, until they're free, they were free. Crazy man, crazy. So New York Mayor Zohran Kwame Mamdani, he supported all of the communists that won. New York City should be fenced off, and we should treat it like Gaza from now on. Everybody in their right mind should leave. If you have money, you should leave because they're planning on stealing it. They're socialists. But here is Mayor Mamdani, and he supported all of the – he is very excited that the communists won across the board. It was the red wave, the Burgundy Putsch, and here's the mayor of New York that they elected.
8: This is your victory. What you all have shown this evening, whether for state assembly, state senate, or Congress, is that a year ago, it was not the end of a political movement. It was the beginning. And let's hear it for a politics that will never forget working people. For a politics that is ready to write a new chapter in our party's history.
1: Yeah, because socialism has always been so good for the working people. They were made slaves under socialism and brutalized and died young and thrown into gulags by the millions. But you guys are going to get it right this time, I'm sure. Hassan Piker is another one of their extreme lunatic lefties. Hassan Piker is a streaming guru and and hero of the left, influencer. That's an idiotic name for people. But here's Hassan Piker. He's a Democrat leader.
9: They're calling it a sweep. They're calling it the sweep that the Knicks couldn't make. That's what they're saying. That's what I've heard. We were able to go out.
1: That's not what they're saying.
9: We were able to turn out. We were able to knock on doors. And we were able to get voters to realize that a better future is possible. That do-nothing Democrats that have spent decades upon decades sitting on their comfortable thrones, collecting paychecks for corporate donations and foreign lobbies, they better recognize that a new politics is coming to the rest of the country. Because every single victory that Americans see gives them confidence that a better future is possible.
1: This is this reminds me of the great British documentary series, The World at War, the greatest documentary series ever made in all probability. I have it on DVD at home, just an extraordinary series. And this is the rise of bad things in America, and that can't be good for the United States of America. And honestly, it does remind me of early episodes in The World at War of what was happening in Europe. Hassan Piker doesn't know anything about that. Here's Hassan Piker. He really hates Israel and the Jews.
9: People living in Republican states need adequate housing, too. People in Republican and purple states need health care, too. That's
1: Have
9: what
1: it.
9: We're here to
1: Have
9: provide.
1: It.
9: I think people
1: no,
9: in red
1: not.
9: States and purple states also find our allegiance to Israel to be unconscionable, especially because Israel is for far too long left unaccountable to do whatever it wants and has taken $300 billion of American tax dollars. I think that's a convincing message, not only in one of the bluest districts in the country, but that's a convincing message in all districts in this country.
1: He lies about everything. He's a psychopath and a liar. Byron York was on the television and asked about where the Democrats are. Byron York, a very bright guy, a fine writer, and he's not full of hooey. Byron York was asked about the state of affairs with the Democrat Party and beyond.
10: There's something going on here. Is when a party loses, as the Democrats did in 2024, they enter a period of introspection. They have a debate about where they're going. And there were some Democrats, as you know, who after losing to Trump in 2024 said, we've gone too far left. We need to moderate. Get back to the center. But there were others who said, no, no, no, we have not gone far enough to the left. And those are the ones who had the huge victory last night. Now, whether that's going to translate into national terms, we don't know. But right now, Mamdani really is the king of the socialist wing of the Democratic Party.
1: That's a fact, Jack. Yeah, and the Democrat Party is the socialist party. So I got to tell you, Hakeem Jeffries is the loser in all of this. Nancy Pelosi, the Democrat Party is the loser in all this. The modern Democrat Party is going to break away and form the Confederate States of America again. And we have the mailbag questions coming up as well. Don't go anywhere.

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0: Big wins for Democratic Socialists in New York City, backed by the popular Democratic Socialist mayor, Zoran Mamdani. Already there are Republicans trying to tie the winners here to National Democrats, and already there are some National Democrats a little bit nervous about how their own party might be painted. With us now, CNN Chief Data Analyst Harry Enten. Sir, good to see you. Can we talk about Democratic Socialists?
1: Yeah.
0: How are they perceived?
1: You know, I will tell you, there is a reason why Republicans nationwide are licking their chops, and why there are at least some Democrats who are a little bit worried, because what is true in New York City in a Democratic primary ain't necessarily true nationwide with the general electorate. I mean, just take a look here. Net favorable rating of Democratic Socialists. If you look at Democrats nationwide, look at this. Democratic Socialists are on the positive side of the ledger at plus 17 points. This includes Democratic-leaning independents. But look at all voters. A completely different world. 27 points underwater Democratic Socialists of America are in the net favorable rating. So what are we talking about? A 44-point difference here in the wrong direction when we come to Democratic Socialists of America jumping from being pretty popular among Democrats to being not popular at all among all voters.
0: What about just the word socialist or socialism? How's that doing?
1: Yeah, okay. So, you know, one of the trends that we have seen is in among Democrats, socialism has become more popular over the last decade and a half. But what about the rest of the electorate? And this, I think, gives the game away right here. Okay, positive view of socialism. Among Democrats, look at this. Up considerably from where we were in 2010, 50% to now 66% now. That's a jump of 16 points in a decade and a half. But look at all others. The number is the same. It was 29% back in 2010. It's 30% now. Socialism has become increasingly popular among Democrats, but it is a much tougher sell in the rest of the electorate. It's a much tougher sell among independents. And this is why Republicans actually think that there could be some electoral opportunities because of these Democratic Socialists winning primaries, and why there are a number of mainstream Democrats who are going, I'm not quite sure about that.
0: Okay. Getting a lot of focus here in New York City. There are a lot of people, I occasionally one of them as a non-native New Yorker, think that New York gets disproportionate focus. Is this something that really is only a New York thing in terms of how people are paying attention?
1: No. This is what is so important. You know, when it comes to the popularity of Democratic Socialism, that may stay in the major urban corridors. But when it comes to it being an issue that people are talking about, this is why I think Republicans really like what's going on here. And given what you see in a slide like this, where you see, hey,

0: You know what? There is still socialism isn't popular. And when you see, oh, my goodness gracious, among all voters, it really isn't popular, Democratic Socialist America. That's why Republicans are saying, hey, there could be electoral opportunities here.
1: All right. We are going to have the mailbag coming up very shortly, our weekly mailbag event. And got a couple of fun ones I saw that made me laugh out loud when I was reading them. And that's great. Also, there's a lefty member of the San Francisco City Council. They call it the Board of Supervisors. She went on leave at the end of March, and she stayed away. Melted down, she broke down into tears, explained to her constituents yesterday, that she needs mental health break. She needs a mental health break. The supervisor, Jacqueline Fielder, that's her name, and she's a leftist, of course, says she's set to return to work next Monday after absence for 3 months earlier this year. And there were theories that she was motivated by first-term lawmakers. She is missing from City Hall because she needed mental health treatments. And, you know, she's a white woman. And as we know, more than half of women that identify as liberals have mental illness. And they've been diagnosed with more than half, 56%. Diagnosed with mental illness, and another one in San Francisco now, and even her voters are saying maybe we should let her have full-time mental health time off. What do you think about that? Yes, sir. They're very, very unwell. I have the mailbag questions in front of me, and they're coming up, and they're fun. They're always fun. I was looking at a couple of them today, made me laugh out loud just looking at the questions. That is coming up.

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1: A heat advisory remains in effect. An extreme heat warning begins at 11 a.m. tomorrow. Mainly clear skies tonight with a low of 71. Winds out of the south around 5 miles per hour. Highs level off around 99 tomorrow. Sunshine mixed with clouds with fog at times early. I'm meteorologist Paul Frombly on KNSI. Right now, it's 90 degrees.
2: News. I'm Paul Stevens. Decision made. The Democratic committee members in the state of Maine selecting former state Senate member Troy Jackson to run for the U.S. Senate this November. Jackson was once a Republican, but now embraces progressivism and is backed by Vermont Senator Bernie Sanders. He, of course, replaces the primary winner, Graham Platner, after sexual assault allegations forced him out of the race. He denies those allegations. Jackson will face longtime incumbent Republican Senator Susan Collins in the fall election. President Trump saying the U.S. will keep attacking Iran until it's serious about a peace deal.
3: And by the way, they are talking to us right now. They'd love to make a deal. I don't think they're ready to. I don't think it's time yet, but I'm willing to listen. But they cannot have a nuclear weapon.
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1: Central Group.

I found these old pictures of me and my best girl with George W. Bush and Laura Bush in the White House at the Christmas party. And then I was rummaging around, and I found another picture of me and my best girl at the White House with George W. Bush and Laura Bush at the White House for the Christmas party. And the pictures are nearly identical, but it turns out they're from different years. They're not the same picture. You'd look at them and say, well, that's the same picture in front of the same painting of George Washington, but no. I got to get to my mailbag queries. There are some of them are queries. But the Reuters news agency just broke minutes ago. President Trump cancels signing of bipartisan U.S. housing bill. I'm thinking the Democrats poisoned the hell out of it. So that would explain it. Now, U.S. President Donald Trump on Wednesday canceled a planned signing of bipartisan legislation aimed at speeding up the construction and availability of more affordable housing, because that's what the Soviet Union would do. Today's housing news conference and signing is hereby canceled until such time as we pass the desperately needed Save America Act, which I consider to be a national emergency, President Trump said. And good for him, because we're the Congress. We'll tell you what we're going to pass. Yes, sir. By the way, in the Washington metropolitan area, the U.S. Air Force flight demonstration team, I think we used to call them the Thunderbirds, didn't we? But they're flying F-16s, and they've been in the area for several days now. They're going to be flying over Washington, doing a little bit of an air show in Washington. And they're saying at 1927, that's not a year, that's the year that Lindbergh flew the Atlantic, but that is in military time, international time, 7:27 p.m. I'm going to be pre-positioned to watch our Air Force F-16s coming in over the Mall and the White House at just before 7:30 tonight. You can call it 1927 if you want, but, you know, that's when Lindbergh flew the Atlantic. 727 squadron of F-16s, the Air Force flight demonstration team, and that is great. And then there are more flyovers after that as well, but I can't give you the details on those airplanes and all that good stuff. But I love those. I mean, what's better than that? Come on, let's be serious. All right, now let me get to the mailbag, because it's already Wednesday. It's mailbag day on Wednesday. Let's go. And I have the queries in front of me, the questions in front of me. First question is from Mark. Mark, for our start off our mailbag today. Mark asks, on Monday, you teased a story about finding your lost knife, but haven't told us yet. So what happened? And I apologize for that, and I think you're right. I started telling them, you know, news breaks and we fix it and all that stuff, but... on Saturday, my best girl and I, we went down to the mall, not far from home, and we were wandering around there. We wanted to go see the reflecting pool. And when we were walking by the front of the Lincoln Memorial, a nice Park Service person, well, we said hello. I said hello to the nice Park Service person in their Park Service uniform. And we were standing there for a minute talking. And soon, in fact, I think it's tomorrow, this week, there's a new thing to do at the Lincoln Memorial. They've opened a... kind of an Abraham Lincoln Memorial Museum of sorts beneath the Lincoln Memorial, and it's right there. The space has always been there, but they've updated it and improved it, and I knew, my best girl and I, we knew that it was coming soon, and we were talking to the Park Service person. Said, yeah, oh, yeah, it's opening. It was Saturday, and he said, it's opening next week. It's opening Thursday of next week. And we said, oh, that's fun. We'll have to come back. And he said, well, listen, if you wanted to get in today, we're letting a couple of people in, a few people. And if you wanted, we can get you in a few minutes. And my best girl and I said, yeah, sure. Heck yeah. We'll hang out. And I said, come back in about 10 minutes. So we walked over to the Korean War Memorial and spent a few minutes. And we came back, and the nice people said, all right, come with us. And we went to go into the basement, a side entrance sort of the Lincoln Memorial, to go into the basement to see the new feature, the Link. And we like to call it the Link and the Jeff, you know, and
the Jefferson Memorial and the Lincoln Memorial. And we went to go in, and then we're about to walk in, and there are people there who say, now we're going to put you through airport-style security with magnetometers and everything. And I said, oh, okay. And there are probably six of us or something standing there, a couple of other random people, and we're random people too. And I said, okay, fine. Now I have a pocket knife in my pocket. I'm wearing blue jeans, black jeans, and I have my pocket knife, a folding Smith & Wesson spring-activated pocket knife. It's a nice little pocket knife, and I've had it for years, and I tend to carry it everywhere I go. And I said, we're going to put you through airport-style security. And I said, okay. And there's a little stone wall there, and I very casually sat down on the stone wall, and I'm talking to my best girl. And I very discreetly pulled my pocket knife, which has a clip on it, you know, a clasp, pulled it out of my pocket, and I very discreetly tucked it down alongside this wall, a granite wall, part of the Lincoln Memorial, in the grass, along the edge of the grass. And I said, and we'll go in and just pick it up. Not the first time I've done this kind of thing, the buildings with security, and I have a pocket knife, right? So we'll just pick it up on the way out. I said, okay, so I put it there very discreetly. And we went in, and we toured the place, and there's a movie that they show you. We're in there for some time, probably 40, 45 minutes or so. And they were coming out, so I just pick it up on the way out. And we were coming out, there's mayhem out in front of the Lincoln because Democrats are all mental. And long story short, I forgot to grab my knife. And I felt bad about it because I like my knife. And I got home later on and said to my best girl, tapping my pocket, I said, damn, I left my knife outside the Lincoln Memorial. And she said, well, we'll go back tomorrow and get it. We'll go back. And I said, okay, we'll go back tomorrow and get it. So the next on Sunday morning, so let's go back to the link and pick up my knife. So we went down to the link, and we parked, you know, out on Constitution Avenue, and then walked over to the link. And I walked, made a beeline, and they're not letting people in on Sunday, as they were letting a few people in on Saturday. And the place is not open, so blah, blah, blah. So I just made a beeline to where my knife, where I know I left my knife. And I walked right, and there are two security people there, one man and one woman. And they are, I'm not even sure that the Park Service or something, but they're security people. And I walked up and I said, hi, you know, how are you? And I start talking, and the lady's talkative first, and then the guy is talkative, and he's smiling, and he's a real nice guy. And I said, listen, I said out loud, I said, listen, we came in here yesterday. We were passing by, and dude said, hey, how'd you like to go in and see it early? See the new feature at the Lincoln Memorial? He said, yeah, sure. And I said, we came over here. And they said, well, there's going to be security. And they both started laughing. The man and the woman both started laughing a little and said, yeah. And the lady spoke up and said, yeah. And you were told you can't bring in your cell phone or a pointy thing like a knife, she said. And the guy laughed and she laughed. And I laughed a little. I said, yeah. And I said, so when I came and we were coming in and they told us we were going to go through airport style security. And the guy laughed and said, it's still there. And then all three of us laughed. And I said, well, I mean, it's still there. And I was standing right there where I left it. And I looked down and I tucked it into the grass a little bit. And I said, oh, there it is. And the guy laughed at me. And I bent over and I picked up my knife and I showed it to him. And I said, wait a minute. I said, you knew this was there and you left it there? And he laughed and said, yeah, I did. And I said, that's very cool of you. And I gave him a fist bump with my knife in my hand, clutched in my hand. I gave him a fist bump and we both laughed. And I said, thanks. You're a good man. And he said, yeah, yeah. And I wandered off and I grabbed my knife. My best girl was waiting down on the sidewalk down there. And I walked in and I told her the story. I said, these guys are great. These people are great. They were fun and they're funny. And we had a good little laugh. And I got my knife back. And, you know, if you're going to put people through, it's perfectly legal pocket knife. It's not like a sword or anything like that. It's just wonderful. But it was kind of a fun story, I've got to say. And the people were very nice. And it's not, you know, a lot of people carry a pocket knife. It's not a big deal. Now, there's nothing illegal about it. But when you're going into buildings that have magnetometers and security in Washington, D.C., you're really not invited to take them with you, but it was a very nice experience. And sometimes you go into museums, and many times before have I taken my knife out and put it in a planter or, you know, into a bush or something and go back and get it. And
And I got to tell you, I'm not the only one, because I've run into other people over the years. I run into other people doing it. It's not uncommon. But the security people at the Lincoln were fun and cute and hilarious. And it was nice. It was a nice little moment. So, yeah. And I got my pocket knife back. Yes, I did. I was pleased. All right. Next question is Eric. Eric asks, hi, Chris. As you watch the World Cup matches, which squad, they call them squads, not teams, are you cheering for? Mexico, the Democratic Republic of Congo? That's a good one, I've got to say. Do you have a favorite footballer? And he writes favorite O-U-R, O-U-R, like the European or Canadian spelling. Favorite footballer, they call the players footballers. Maybe Messi or Ronaldo. Enjoy your programmy very much, he says. Program, M-M-E, program. Canadian and or European spellings. Fun. We have watched, I think, two games. We watched the U.S. game. Planning on watching the U.S. game tomorrow night, which is on against Turkey. And they mispronounce Turkey. They call it Turkey-ye. Turkey-ye. It's just Turkey. It doesn't matter how it's spelled in Turkey. It's USA versus Turkey. But it's on at 10 p.m. Eastern time tomorrow night, Thursday night. It starts at 10 p.m. And you know what? I'm going to turn it on and watch it. My favorite squad is the United States of America. However, last night there was the Portugal-Uzbek game on. And we were in Portugal on vacation last year or 2 years ago. I got to say, I was rooting for the Uzbeks. I was really rooting for hoping that the Uzbeks would do well. We got some Uzbek restaurants in Washington, but I wanted the Uzbeks to do well against the Portuguese. But the Portuguese, I think they beat them 4-0 or 5-0, and I felt kind of bad for them. But I do want to watch the USA tomorrow night, 10 p.m. Eastern. 10 p.m. Eastern. And Messi is a great player and fun to watch. I don't even know Ronaldo. It's not an American game. You know, we have a lot of great sports. And in Europe, they kick the ball around. Kick the ball. So I want the U.S. That's why I want U.S. and USA to win. And I've got to say, our guys look really good. Our team looked really good, good soccer players. And they seemed like, you know, cool and mellow people, yucking it up with the officials and slapping them on the back. It seemed like we've got good guys on our team, which helps a lot, I think, too. But, yeah, Team USA, Democratic Republic of Congo, I wish them the best, but you know how that goes, Eric. But thank you for the question. We got Mark and Eric with our starting off our mailbag questions for the day. That's great. And I still, it's got my knife in my pocket right now. And it's a wonderful knife. Joe asks, number three question says, when Muslims visit Utah, do they eschew Zion National Park? Now, that's pretty funny. And we've been to Utah. I don't think we went to Zion. We went to Arches and some other places, national parks. Beautiful Utah. Went down to Moab. My best girl wanted to go skydiving, so we jumped out of an airplane out of Canyonlands Airport. They dropped us over our hotel, though, which was nice, and we parachuted down there so we could peel off the parachute, walk over to the pool, and get a beer. It was good. That was great. But in Utah, do they eschew Zion? I assume that Muslims would have to. You can't go enjoy anything it's Zionist National Park. You know, it's the Zion National Park in Utah, and it's beautiful and wonderful. But I think if you're a Muslim, you have to reject anything with the word Zion in it. Well, and I've got to say, Joe, I think the Democrats are going to be avoiding Zion National Park as well. All these Democrats elected in New York last night, they're going to avoid Zion National Park. But that's funny. Muslims in Utah don't go to Zion National Park. Funny. That's great. And our last and final mailbag question for the day comes from A. Smid. A. Smid, all capital letters. Smid is, of course, our acronym for Severely Mentally Ill Democrat. So this is from someone identifying as A. Severely Mentally Ill Democrat, A. Smid. And the question is, we traded away the White House and majorities in both houses, sounds like a Democrat, for a losing war against Iran. It's not a losing war against Iran, but, you know, nuclear weapons in the hands of radical Islam. Wouldn't you have rather lost the midterms because of mass deportations? The Democrats think we'd lose the midterms because of mass deportations because the Democrats make sure all the illegal aliens can vote by the millions, and they're stealing democracy, stealing America.
Wouldn't you rather have lost the midterms because of mass deportations? No, I think you win the midterms because of mass deportations. And then Ace Mid continues, a border wall and or voting reform instead of yet another war for Israel. I think the United States has an interest in seeing to it that radical Islamists in charge of the nation of Iran, the Islamic Revolution, the Islamic Republic. I think that we, as the United States, we're the great Satan. Israel is only the little Satan, and they're planning on using nuclear weapons against us. It's true, Tel Aviv would likely be the first city that they would use a nuclear weapon on to kill as many Jews as possible and start a worldwide war. They would want to do that. But we're definitely on the top of their list because we're the great Satan. Tel Aviv is closer, and they could get the whole Islamic world into an uproar and all of that stuff. But we traded away the White House. We didn't trade away the White House and majorities in both houses. The Republicans ended up with the White House and majorities in both houses. And it's not a losing war against Iran. It is, however, we have been sucked into just when I thought it was out. They suck me back in again. But they, you know, you get involved in the Middle East. We've seen this again and again, and I kind of anticipated this from the beginning. You get drawn into this mess, and they lie about everything. In fact, I've got audio I can't get to today now because the Iranians are lying, saying, oh, yeah, we've got, we got the okay to make nuclear weapons and expand our ballistic missile reach. In fact, the head of the International Atomic Energy Agency yesterday came out and called the Iranians liars. Maybe I can get to that soundbite. That is our mailbag for the day. Thank you, Ace Mid, and Joe, and Eric, and Mark. Thank you for our mailbag questions on this Wednesday.

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0: mine just texted me, hey, I have that same knife. That's a great blade. Yeah, that's great. So I sent him a picture of my knife because, you know, you can do that stuff so easily now. Now, the head of the International Atomic Energy Agency came out yesterday because the Iranians are saying, oh, no, there's nothing in the agreement about not spinning centrifuges and building nuclear weapons and killing everybody. And that's what the Iranians are saying. But we know that they're lying because they lie. They lie all the time. It's what they do. It's a problem. You get sucked into this Middle East stuff and everything's a lie. But here's the head of the IAEA, the International Atomic Energy Agency, saying, oh, no, actually, everything the Iranians are saying now is a lie. And what Donald Trump is saying is actually in the documentation. Here he is.
1: This has been signed, has been agreed. Paragraph 8 of this Memorandum of Understanding says explicitly that the nuclear activities that are going to be carried out with regards to the nuclear material facilities and will be supervised by the IAEA.
0: Supervised by the IAEA. Rafael Grossi. Rafael Grossi is what the International Atomic Energy Agency is, the Director General. They like those words, Director and General and Secretary General and General Secretary and all of that stuff. But he just put the lie to the IAEA did, Rafael Grossi, said, yeah, everything Trump said is true.

0: This is only the third time that Turkey have ever played in the World Cup, 2002 and 1958, which is wild to say. As we said, this is a big country, Turkey. This is a soccer-mad country.
1: Yes. What's it called? What's the country called? Last night, I started calling it Kyiv. I think maybe it's Kyiv. Isn't that we're supposed to mispronounce Turkey because there are soccer games going on? I stayed up and watched it last night. Did you all stay up and watch it last night? I was up to the bitter end, and boy, it was the bitter end, wasn't it? Well, a very good and happy Friday to you. The Democrats have been very busy since we last met. And one of their mental illnesses, you know, there's been a revolution, like the Bolshevik Revolution inside the Democrat Party. And it doesn't matter what the percentage of people inside the revolution, doesn't matter how many people it is, because the left knows that you just need like 3 to 4% among the population to create a revolution. And the commies are here. They're here and they're mental. And did people vandalize the reflecting pool after it was buffed up and improved by President Trump? Well, it certainly looks like they did. Yes, because now we have actual government officials, career people on the record saying that it was vandalized, that it was attacked, and that it's the Democrat Party. I mean, they didn't say that, but it's quite obvious who did it because of Trump derangement syndrome and just the general broader mental illness. Extraordinary things, these people. Reflecting pool liner was cut with a sharp knife or razor, National Park Service says. This is the Associated Press now. It's not, you know, it's not Newsmax or Fox News. It's the Associated Press, and it's the National Park Service, which is not known for being one of the most political organizations in the government. In fact, quite the opposite. Oh, yeah, Trump made up. No, there's nothing. No, Trump just screwed up the reflecting pool. But in reality, the commies, they went in there and did whatever they do in there to filthy it up because they're filthy people. If you put one in there, it would filthy the one lefty in the reflecting pool, and it would filthy the whole thing up. And there are videos. There are videos showing people dunking. I'm not sure what it shows them doing with the dunking their hands in and all that. But there is a lot going on with this reflecting pool. The reflecting pool. Can you believe that? Completely crazy. And last night we opened with some audio about the big soccer game. Team USA. That it was not their very best player resting their very best players, and it was. It was very sad at the last minute to watch, what do we call it now, Michael? Turkey Yay. Turkey, yeah, it's like Fry Yay. No, I'm not going to start mispronouncing Turkey. The country is called Turkey. I've been to Turkey. Istanbul is really cool. It's great. I've got a Turkish rug right in my apartment in my living room, a beautiful Turkish rug that's from Turkey. It's made in Turkey. They make rugs there, too. Iran and Turkey and other places as well. A lot of rugs come from over there. And North Carolina, too. Beautiful rugs from North Carolina. We're calling it Turkey Yay now. What is that? Reminds me, all our lives we had Ukraine, and we had the capital of Ukraine as Kiev. And then Democrats told us, media people, a couple of years ago, oh, no, now we call it Kyiv. And they say, oh, well, no, we didn't change the pronunciation. We've just had it wrong for centuries, and now we're going to start pronouncing it correctly. So we're going to call it Kyiv, Kyiv, like K-E-E-V-E or something. And I always refuse to call it Kyiv because that's ridiculous. It's called Kiev. Just look at the spelling and forget about it. And we don't need to adopt the pronunciations of every culture. How would we pronounce Egypt if we pronounced it the way that Egyptians pronounce the word Egypt, idiots? How about Cairo? Should we start doing it with an inflection? I mean, it all goes back to the Tegucigalpa, you know, that whole thing. And it's the left. Once again, it's the left. One of their many mental illnesses. The Turks, they won, and boy, did they win! And they started out slow, but they looked at, and we didn't. We scored in a couple of like 3 minutes and 15 seconds or something like that, and we were looking real good. And I'm not a big soccer guy. Who would be? I'm an American, you know, and we've got good sports here. And this thing, the kick, kick, and you run around wearing shorts, that all that. But I've watched a couple of games, and they've been a little bit of fun. And the crowds have been fun. I think the crowds and the people from all over the world coming to the United States to watch the soccer games, they've been fun. I've got having the World Cup here is more fun than having it someplace else. And, you know, I wouldn't pay attention again if it were someplace else. But it's fun having it here. And that's President Trump. In fact, there's a funny story today that bitter lefties, because they're always angry and bitter about the United States and everything else for that matter, but saying having to grudgingly confess that the World Cup being in the United States, which Trump brought to the United States, is fun, and they might have to give Trump credit for it. But it was sad to see the USA team lose last night to a country that the broadcasters can't pronounce anymore. You know, hey, what are you having at Thanksgiving dinner? Oh, we're having a turkey yay, and you got to mispronounce mashed potatoes and green beans, something like that. But it was sad. It doesn't mean that the U.S. is knocked out because of this whole World Cup thing. Our next game is Wednesday, and it's not last night. The game started at 10 p.m. Eastern time, 10 p.m. Eastern, and it went, went to 12:15 or so. I think that's right. I watched the whole thing, and I was very sad with the outcome at the end. It was a surprise, a bit of a surprise. And unexpected, and it's too bad. But we're still in the fight. We didn't get knocked out because we won our first two games, and that's good. And the whole Euro thing and the world thing is kind of fun. But we play, and everybody keeps mispronouncing Turkey now, like Kiev. Chicken Kiev. Hey, we're having Chicken Kiev for dinner tonight. No, we're not. Ridiculous. And next on Wednesday, and again, I think that is going to be 6 o'clock Eastern time next Wednesday that the game begins, and it's 3 o'clock West Coast time and 6 o'clock East Coast time, Eastern time, I believe that's what I heard last night. And we're playing Bosnia. We're playing Bosnia, the poor guys. Bosnia and Herzegovina. Now half the people are mispronouncing Bosnia. Bosnia and Herzegovina. Herzegovina. And so we're going to start mispronouncing that next because the media is in charge. But soccer, schmocker. But it's nice having the World Cup. And I care more about the World Cup than I think I ever have before because it's being played in the United States. And all the Euros from all over the place. The Scottish are just great. They've been hilarious. But and they come and they party and they're like, hey, America's not the loony bin that the left told us it is. So we got that soccer thing going on. And it was kind of fun. I'm sorry we lost. I'm glad we're still in it. Let's win the entire World Cup. It'd be funny. Primarily, it'd be funny if we win it. We beat because it's really not our game. So we should win it anyway. And we're holding our best players in reserve, I guess, for a variety of reasons having to do with penalties and injuries and other things. But never mind all that because it's still soccer. You know, I mean, let's be on a run, kick the ball. It's fine. It's fine. And it can be fun if it's a competitive game. I'll get into it and all that. But let me get back to the latest Democrat Party mental spasm, because the reflecting pool on the Mall, and I told you my best girl and I, we went down there last Saturday and last Sunday because I had to go retrieve my pocket knife. I had to stash it before going through the magnetometers to get into the secret Lincoln Memorial Underground Museum. But that's not important. Now, the reflecting pool is another episode in the Democrat Party's mental illness. President Trump looked at it and thought it was kind of stinky and smelly and beat up and needed some tending to. And he's a builder guy. He's a creator of skyscrapers and giant things all over the world, by the way. And the Democrats are very bitter about that and their mental their brains melted down long ago. But President Trump fixed up the reflecting pool. My best girl and I, we went down there when it was buff before, and there have been reports that Democrats went to Georgia and got pond scum and brought bags or jars of it up to Washington and dumped the pond scum. Now we've seen them protesting in favor of pond scum, lots of Democrats, women and men, but a lot of women, I noticed, Democrat Democrat women seem to be more inclined to be mentally ill than even Democrat men, although a lot of them are going around shooting people for political reasons and things like that, violently, criminally insane.
2: Oh, she is doing good today, honey. Team Elgin, everybody's proud of you. You are single-handedly doing more to fight fascism than any American has.
1: President Trump, and there's this, we saw the lining, we saw it being, my best girl and I, we went down a couple of several times when it was being fixed up, the reflecting pool, right? And I've got to say that the craziness from these people, in fact, Michael, you know, we have President Trump from, I believe it was just the day before yesterday at the White House, talking about the reflecting pool, and he's getting reports from the Park Service and the Park Police. President Trump.
3: We had vandalism. We have I think 290, 300 foot slit right through it, probably a box cutter or a knife of some kind. Or we had people lifting up the basic, some of the, but it's not a lot of damage, but we'll probably have to let the water out and refix it. They went in there with a knife. I was just told by the people over at Parks, they have five people are arrested and five people are under investigation right now. And it's a sad thing.
1: Five people arrested, five people under investigation. I have video of one blue-haired young woman being arrested by the Park Police last Saturday. It made us laugh. It was kind of funny. Jim Abilio Acosta. Wait till you hear this. You remember Abilio from CNN? He was a Trump derangement syndrome OG of sorts. You know, he's an original gangster of the Trump derangement syndrome movement. I've got audio of him. He went on on Al Gore's amazing internet, thanks to the patriarchy and America, and he posted a lunatic screed, which is what he does now. He used to do it on CNN. Now he does it in his basement. And wait till you hear this stuff. I've got that coming up for you. And I have the Associated Press, a liner along the bottom of the Lincoln Memorial Reflecting Pool, .. That's coming up, and boy, a lot more, too.

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0: the algae is obviously the news of the day, and it is completely ridiculous. It's unbelievable to see these people, these deranged leftists in algae costumes with Team Algae on their backs. What does that even mean? Only the Democrats could hate beautifying our nation's capital and making it a symbol of pride again. But this is what the American people elected President Trump to do. He made this promise to them on the campaign trail that he was going to make our nation's capital both safe and beautiful again. And it is a promise that he has kept. With respect to safety, violent crime has plummeted. The city is the safest it's been in generations. Murders are down 40%. And with respect to the beautification of the city, I live here working, of course, at the White House, and you can see it with your own eyes as you travel throughout the city. The homeless encampments are gone. You see the parks are cleaned up. The president has restored more than 120 monuments across the city. The National Park Service has used more than 150 tons of material to clean up the potholes that everybody hates. And I don't know about you and your audience, but this is the type of work that I want to see our tax dollars going towards. President Trump is solving it. Leave it to the deranged Democrats to be against that.
1: All right, Caroline, any more details on the five people that have been arrested regarding vandalism here?
0: The vandalism is very real. Despite what Tim Walz wants to say, it's an imaginary problem. No, it is not. It's a very real problem. In fact, I spoke with the National Park Service just before joining the show. They now have 17 police reports that have been filed in just the matter of a few days. There's actually been six arrests at the reflecting pool where, again, these deranged individuals, many of them longtime donors to the Democrats party, to Barack Obama, to Act Blue, that have been vandalizing and desecrating our federal monument, one of the most beautiful monuments in the world, the Reflecting Pool. And that's why President Trump is not going to stop with this effort. We're going to not only hold those people accountable, but we're going to fix the pool, make it, continue to make it beautiful from this despicable vandalism just in time to celebrate our nation's 250th birthday next week.
2: We had vandalism. You know, we have I think 290, 300 foot slit right through it, probably a box cutter or a knife.
3: We shouldn't be surprised when the reflecting pool between the World War II Memorial now and the Lincoln Memorial, between the Washington Monument and the Lincoln Memorial, the reflecting pool is President Trump sees that, and really it needed some cleaning up and buffing up. And President Trump did that, and the Democrats are bitter as hell about that, and probably want to firebomb a synagogue about it, because they should be wearing armbands. But listen to Jim Acosta, formerly of CNN, going after President Trump for saying that vandals damaged the reflecting pool on the Mall.
4: I traveled behind enemy lines down to the National Mall reflecting pool.
3: Enemy
4: the helicopter
3: lines
4: circled overhead to get to the bottom of the biggest mystery in D.C. right now.
3: The fact that you have
4: a
3: job.
4: I know this assignment is dangerous because I can see members of the National Guard circling the pool in search of any alleged vandals who might even think for just a second that they could pull up a piece of blue paint.
3: All of that is wrong. It's not blue paint. They didn't pull it out. The National Guard is not for that. He's Abilio Acosta.
5: Well, I'm walking down the length of the reflecting pool right now to see if I can find exactly where this 300-foot slit is that Donald Trump claims is running down the middle of this pool. I have looked up and down this pool so far.

0: I don't see any sign of any slit. I do see a lot of paint coming up, but no sign of a 300-foot-long slit or lots of slits, as he's been talking about. Again, shocker here. I'm sorry to report. What he's saying is 100% pure bull.
1: What Abilio is saying is 100% pure bourgeois. Here's Abilio.
0: Okay, I'm walking down the other side of the reflecting pool, and you can see
1: he's
0: just
1: blind.
0: How much Donald Trump is lying about this, how out to lunch he is on all of this. You can see whole sections of the bottom of the reflecting pool where the paint has just come off that bottom. It is just not there anymore, in part because they just did such a shoddy job down here that the paint has literally disintegrated.
1: Everything that he's ever said in his life is a lie. Now here is the headline from the Associated Press. Reflecting pool liner was cut with sharp knife or razor, National Park Service says. National Park Service, and here's the Park Service man, a career guy, on the record by name, unlike every Democrat source. Coming up.
2: I guess I won't be winning an Emmy for this one.

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1: A heat advisory remains in effect. An extreme heat warning begins at 11 a.m. tomorrow.
2: Mainly clear skies tonight with a low of 71. Winds out of the south around 5 miles per hour. Highs level off around 99 tomorrow. Sunshine mixed with clouds with fog at times early. I'm meteorologist Paul Trombley on KNSI. Currently 91.
3: News. I'm Carmen Roberts. An intense manhunt is underway in Germany after a van rammed a crowd at a gay pride parade in Berlin, killing at least one person and injuring about 15. U.S. and Iran avoid fighting overnight for the first time in 14 days.
4: In those 2 weeks, President Trump has talked repeatedly about consideration of a possible massive attack on Iran, but the president made sure to say all options for the U.S. still on the table.
3: Fox's Steve Harrigan in Tel Aviv. And Democrats in Maine name a candidate to run for U.S. Senate. Troy Jackson will take on U.S. Senator Susan Collins in November.
5: Jackson's going to face off against longtime Republican Senator Susan Collins in November. Her campaign argues Jackson's just too far left.
3: Fox's Alexis McAdams in Bangor. 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

0: So let's go. We have another Jim Abilio Acosta, and this is great stuff. Now, let me share this with you before I get back to. And then we got Jen Psaki and Chris Hayes, and here is the headline from the Associated Press: reflecting pool liner was cut with a sharp knife or razor, comma, National Park Service says. And Matthew Daly with the Associated Press writing the story. And the dateline is Washington, D.C. A liner along the... Notice it's not paint, as all the moron, lying, stupid, ignorant, don't even look it up press keep saying over and over again. The paint, how does the paint... How do you cut paint? How do you get out of bed in the morning? A liner along the bottom of the Lincoln Memorial reflecting pool was cut with a sharp knife or razor this month, causing damage to the foam sealant. And they keep saying paint. Installed as part of a $16 million rehabilitation project, a top official at the National Park Service says. The U.S. Park Police, the Park Police now separately, responded June 9th to a complaint by the Park Service, said Frank Lands, L-A-N-D-S, Lands, like Lands Far Away. Deputy Director of Operations for the Park Service. Lands made the statement in a court document filed late Wednesday. Just so you know, you see, it's not just a press release or a leak to the Associated Press or to CNN, who aren't reporting it, at least not accurately. Lands made the statement in a court document filed late Wednesday as part of a lawsuit filed by a nonprofit organization to halt the Trump administration's work on the project. That is, the Associated Press means to say, a Democrat, left-wing, hate-filled, Trump derangement syndrome gang of loons has filed a lawsuit with other people's money to try to stop improvements on the mall. Now, as somebody who lives in Washington, D.C. and goes to the mall frequently enough, I appreciate improvements on the mall, and people come from not only all over the United States but all over the world. So isn't that amazing? And it's made these statements in a court document filed late Wednesday because a nonprofit, that means communists, other people's money, suing to halt the Trump administration's work on the project. And so the Park Service had to come in and say, well, wait a minute, we've just been vandalized by communists, you know, the Democrat Party. Land's statement does not say when exactly the damage occurred or whether it was a suspected case of vandalism. No, a razor-like slash for hundreds of feet just happened spontaneously by itself and does not identify anyone who might have been involved. The police report, there's a police report because there were Democrats there and they're all violent criminals. The police report indicates damage to the pool, comma, including a caulk over the foam sealant that was cut with a sharp knife or razor and destruction of delaminating surface material, Lands said, the Park Service official said. About 70 fence posts tops were also thrown into the reflecting pool, he said. 70, and that's the statements are the first time the Republican administration has offered specifics for when and how the reflecting pool may have been damaged after work on the project was substantially completed. Now, the Associated Press says it's the first time the Republican administration has offered specifics, but President Trump has spoken about it repeatedly, and he was naturally attacked for it because, you know, they're mentally ill. A spokesperson for the Interior Department said Thursday, that's yesterday, that public notification about the damage was delayed because at the time of the June 9th incident, the vandalism was under investigation and believed to be isolated. So as to not encourage deranged individuals, we did not announce what we hoped would be an isolated incident because, you know, you gotta, when you have an open-air mental institution, as we do in Washington, D.C., and really more broadly in the United States because the Democrats. We used to have a great mental institution here called St. Elizabeth's Mental Institution in Southeast D.C., but they emptied it out of all the insane people. We used to keep John Hinckley there long ago after he shot Ronald Reagan and four other people, three other people at least. And then they closed it down and they turned it into the Department of Homeland Security. I'm serious. It's like 120-year-old buildings, a series of buildings, that St. Elizabeth's Mental Institution. And it was a great mental institution. I went there looking for John Hinckley once and with a camera crew. It wasn't just recreational. And that's another story for another day. But the mental institution is no longer there. I know where the mental institution is. It's out on the streets. It's out on the sidewalks. But hang on, because around the same time, Park Service staff discovered another incident where fencing around the pool had been forcibly removed and thrown into the pool, meaning the reflecting pool. It's not a kidney-shaped pool in Frank Zappa's backyard or anything. But the department soon noticed that recurring cases of video of people ripping at the coating, it's not paint, began to circulate. We then knew that it was not an isolated incident, but a new trend to attempt to damage the reflecting pool, the email said. And that is because of Trump derangement syndrome, which is so rampant, and the violent criminality of the Democrat Party, which is ubiquitous. I'm sorry for Democrats if I'm using too many complicated words. President Donald Trump and other officials have repeatedly blamed, listen to this, without citing evidence, except for the physical evidence at the reflecting pool, which is abundant and in plain sight, unidentified vandals for peeling paint. Oh, that's the accusers have said, peeling paint, because they're too stupid to know that it's a foam-like laminate, but never mind that, as well as a 350-foot gash in the liner and other problems. Six people have been arrested, Trump said this week, without providing details. I do have video of one, a blue-haired lady, being arrested, young woman. And, you know, we know that, what is it, 56% of young white women who identify as liberals and Democrats have been diagnosed with mental illnesses. The Interior Department said Thursday there have been seven arrests, seven federal citations, and 18 police reports filed. And the Democrats insist that there is no vandalism, that Trump sucks, and that's why the reflecting pool is a mess now. The department did not specify what charges were or what the charges were or identify anyone cited by police. Trump pledged to beautify the century-old reflecting pool before the nation's 250 birthday celebrations, draining its water, which you'd have to do if you're going to resurface the bottom, and directing the bottom of the reflecting pool to be painted a color he called American flag blue. But you've already cited that it's not paint, it's a foamy laminate, but never mind that. But after the site was restored, its water was plagued by an algae bloom for more than a week, and the pieces of the new coating have appeared to be peeling off the bottom. But now your headline, see, makes clear that this was actually Democrats going in and vandalizing with a sharp implement, because you know how they are. The pool has largely been cleared in recent days. After devices, we were down there and they were vacuuming like a series of guys with giant vacuums cleaning out the Democrat debris. The pool has largely cleared in recent days after devices and nano bubblers infused ozone into the water to kill algae and bacteria. And listen, so let me get to back to Abilio Acosta, Jim Acosta. We got one more of Jim. And he's walking around saying, oh, look, it's paint, it's peeling, Trump did it. And it's a mental illness, really. St. Elizabeth should be reopened just for Abilio Acosta. Put him in the John Hinckley room. Oh, by the way, the President of the United States, Donald John Trump, will be motorcading to what in Washington is often referred to as the Hinckley Hilton. The Washington Hilton on Connecticut Avenue. President Trump is going back this afternoon for an event. First time back at the hotel since the White House Correspondents' Dinner. President is going back today. More recently at the fights, the UFC fights on the South Lawn of the White House, an army of 23 Democrats had planned an attack. Many of them been arrested. Some are still on the run. With drones dropping bombs, a lot of arrests. Now, Jack, back to Abilio Acosta at the reflecting pool.
1: They just did such a shoddy job down here that the paint has literally disintegrated.
0: It's not
1: in
0: paint.
1: Sections of this reflecting pool. And you can't see a slit. There are no slits, as he's been talking about. It's all a lie.
2: Well, it's so all much for my dangerous assignment. I guess I won't be winning an Emmy for this one. Yeah. All I found was this nasty muck at the reflecting pool.
0: This is our media. The headline from the Associated Press, reflecting pool liner was cut with a sharp knife or razor, National Park Service says. The Democrat Party, including Jim Acosta. I got to say, the company that did this work should sue Jim Acosta for $165 million. The company should say, I'm sorry, Jim Acosta is a major national media figure, CNN, all that stuff. And they should sue him and take his car. Take his belt buckle from him in court. Isn't that amazing? Let's go now to Jen Psaki on MS-13 DNC with Chris Hayes. And here they are on the reflecting pool on national television.
3: There were dead ducks in the reflecting pool that is green and full of algae. And I am not a medical expert. I don't have any information
0: clearly
3: on the autopsy, but it all feels very bad here.
0: Not a biologist.
4: That story just every day continues to just astound. I have to say, I spent way too much time trying to like read into the chemistry of the whole thing. And I did read from some people that do know about this, that like peroxide is the least toxic thing you can put in there. Mm. It breaks down very quickly. I don't know, but I think I can't imagine all that peeling rubbery stuff is good for the wildlife.
0: Yeah, so wait a minute. You're making stuff up, and Jen Psaki, she was a White House press secretary. And yeah, they put, because you guys poison it with your pond scum, people in there with razors slashing, and then you call it paint, and then you blame Trump, and there was dead ducks. There was a report of one dead duck, but on MS-13, Chris Hayes, he really looked into it. Turns out there weren't ducks, plural. There was one duck that was dead, and it's a big city with a lot of things going on. Ducks die. You know, it's an imperfect world. But there they are. And now the Park Service is out, and there are court cases going on. There have been arrests made. And our media continues to fabricate out of whole cloth. They are Trump derangement syndrome. They are waging a civil war in the United States of America, and they're not on our side. We are at 888-630-9625. A liner at the bottom of the Lincoln Memorial reflecting pool was cut with a sharp knife or razor this month, causing damage to the foam sealant, which is not paint, because of the Democrat Party's Trump derangement syndrome. And that's one thing, but then the media comes out and lies and lies and lies and lies.
2: I guess I won't be winning.

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0: Paris, what do you make of all this controversy surrounding the reflecting pool?
1: I mean, when you defund science research, when you don't really understand the first thing about science, yeah, they talked a bunch of smack. They said that they had to repaint the pool, and now they've turned the place into a swamp. They've turned to an actual swamp.
2: All right, everyone's still talking about the Lincoln Memorial reflecting pool. President Trump paid $14 million to paint it American flag blue, and now chunks of paint are coming off. It's full of peroxide, algae, and the water is green. But other than that, all good. Yep, Trump somehow went from draining the swamp to creating one.
3: He even singled out ABC News reporter Jonathan Carl as an alleged vandal for this segment.
4: Check this out. That American flag blue paint, it's peeling away. The $14 million job to redo the bottom of this reflecting pool is falling apart before our eyes.
3: Trump responded by posting, quote, lightweight ABC reporter Jonathan Carl was seen sticking his hand into the pool and trying to rip the rubber off the surface. Law enforcement is actively investigating the situation and will hopefully have it resolved soon. That is not what Jonathan Carl did. You saw it yourself with your own eyes. This is just Trump crashing out. He's throwing a tantrum, except this tantrum is now being treated as a criminal accusation. This is insane. This is madness. No one's dumping things in the reflecting pool to grow algae. It's their own incompetent, corrupt failures blooming for all the world to see, cracking and floating to the surface, all of it. And now they have to create this dark conspiracy and use the force of law to pursue it. These people are desperately seeking someone else to blame for Trump's malfeasance.
2: Yeah, that's right. Following Trump's claims of vandalism, his administration has added fencing around the Lincoln Memorial reflecting pool. Yeah, smart. That'll keep the algae out. Yep, greenish water with a chain link fence around it. Trump basically turned it into a pool at the Motel 6.
5: This isn't your chintzy golf club with lawn chairs and marble fountains. Lincoln isn't in the middle of a koi pond with water shooting out of his eyes. In fact, Trump seems to be treating the reflecting pool so much like one of his own pools that he even let the contractor upsell him on a new color.
6: He said, "What color would you like, sir?" I said, "Well, what about turquoise, like in the Bahamas?" He said, "Well, this is Washington, sir. We can give you turquoise, but why don't you try, like, we have a color. It's called American flag blue." I said, "That's the color I like." He talked me into it very easily.
5: Man, they saw you coming from a mile away.
7: Let's go to the telephones, Michael. Let's go to Brian, calling from the great Republic of Texas. Brian, you're on the Chris Plant Show.
8: Hey, good morning, Chris.
7: Hey, Brian.
8: I was calling this morning to agree with you about the mispronunciation of turkey.
7: Uh-huh, yeah, yeah.
8: When I first heard it, I thought they're calling it turkey, eh? Like, that's what the McKenzie brothers would tell you that us Americans eat for Thanksgiving.
7: Yeah, it's absolutely true. And I got to tell you, Bob and Doug McKenzie came to mind with us, too. We were talking about Bob and Doug McKenzie in the Great White North. And, Michael, do you have any of these people on TV? How are they pronouncing the country of Turkey? We've all been talking about Turkey, the country, forever. We eat turkey at Thanksgiving and Christmas and have a turkey sandwich all year long. And now suddenly we're supposed to start mispronouncing the name of the country. It's like Kiev in Ukraine, Brian, because we had to start they told us to start mispronouncing that. And here they are with their turkey yay.
9: It's Turkey wearing white. Here comes Turkey. Not sure what the mentality is going to be from Turkey.
10: Turkey sitting with a back five. United States 1, Turkey 0.
7: Turkey 0, Brian.
10: What are we going to get from Turkey?
9: It's a country of Turkey that has not responded with sadness. They have responded with fury. What do you expect from Turkey? He shrugged. He said, I don't really know.
10: Turkey are just trying to take down U.S. players.
9: Turkey tied the game.
10: First goal for Turkey. This Turkey team does have quality.
7: And you're right. You nailed it with Bob and Doug McKenzie. What is up with that anyway?
8: I don't know. I was agreeing also with the Kiev thing. I thought for all my life it's Kiev, and now we're changing. I don't know. Lord knows what's coming next. But I had literally just posted that on my Facebook whenever you came on and started talking about it. So it said that.
7: Is that right? That's great. Yeah, and it's, you know, this is, again, it's like we've made fun of the news media here for years, Brian, for they're in Tegucigalpa, and suddenly they start speaking with a Spanish accent. And Tegucigalpa and Guatemala, there are certain words that they have to corrupt. And the thing is, there are English pronunciations for these words, Brian. If you're in Paris, you know what? In Paris, they call it Paris. They call it Paris. Steve Martin used to do a thing about this. Is that in France, rue means street. And what was the other one? Chapeau means hat. It's like those French have a different word for everything. And that was a funny joke years ago. And now they're doing that to the entire English language. We got to pronounce it like they pronounce it.
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13: This is a Fox News alert, a massive manhunt in Germany. I'm Carmen Roberts. A van plowed into a crowd at Berlin's annual Gay Pride celebration, killing one person and injuring at least 15. Police say that some of the victims are in critical condition and that they are searching for the driver and anyone else involved. The crash forced officials to cancel the event and a concert where hundreds of thousands of people had gathered there at the iconic Brandenburg Gate. For the first night in 2 weeks, U.S. and Iran did not launch attacks on each other.
14: For 13 nights in a row, U.S. forces targeted military positions inside Iran. Last night, quiet for the first time in those 2 weeks. President Trump has talked repeatedly over the last few days about consideration of a possible massive attack on Iran. But the president made sure to say all options for the U.S. still on the table. Things not completely quiet. Some military activity on the Gulf of Oman. A merchant ship tried to run the U.S. blockade of Iran's naval ports. It was warned four times and then disabled by the U.S. military.
13: Fox's Steve Harrigan in Tel Aviv. Meantime, Iran is accusing Ukraine of attacking one of its commercial ships in the Caspian Sea, killing one crew member and injuring another. Ukraine says it targeted Russian ships carrying Iran-linked military cargo. Democrats in Maine choose a candidate to run for U.S. Senate in November. He is Troy Jackson, a fifth-generation logger and former state Senate president.
15: I'm running to protect Social Security and Medicare. They're not going to touch that. And give every worker the freedom to organize a union without intimidation or retaliation.
13: Jackson will face off against U.S. Republican Senator Susan Collins as Democrats try to regain control of that chamber. 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

0: From the land of lakes, this is 10,000 Takes. 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Wally and Eric back for yet another day. And we are ecstatic you've tuned us in. And a gold nugget weather day in the Twin Cities. So let's start out with the forecast, where the thermometer today topped out at Plaxico Burress. That would be his New York Giants jersey number. Okay. And the overnight low, Phil Hughes. That would be his New York Yankees jersey number.
1: Phil Hughes, who also pitched for your Minnesota Twins.
0: Yes, he did.
1: Talked to him a couple of times. Interesting dude. Plaxico Burress. Was he 80?
0: Bingo.
1: Okay. Wow. Chris Carter.
0: Yeah.
1: Does he have more friends on his team than Chris Carter did?
0: I don't know. He got into some trouble after winning that Super Bowl with the Giants.
1: That's true.
0: By the way, I hate to bring this up on a postcard-like day, but in a few months, Plaxico might be the high or the low with his Jets number,
1: which
0: is 17. I'll give it to you now because I know you'll forget in January.
1: Oh, that's true.
0: Or December or November or maybe October.
1: Well, anything's possible. It is Minnesota.
0: Of course. Maybe Labor Day.
1: Oh, well, no, let's not go there. Okay, although Labor Day is late this year, by the way. September 7th. It's as late as it can get.
0: Sure.
1: All right. Phil Hughes. 54 and 59 are tumbling around in my brain. I'm going to go 54.
0: Nope, you are 11 ticks low. How about 65?
1: Oh, wow.
0: Yeah.
1: Really? What was his Twins number then?
0: You know, I'm not sure.
1: Okay.
0: So, yeah.
1: But okay. All right.
0: When certain numbers, I have to find somebody. And then, of course, they switch on different teams and things like that. So once I found out Hughes wore 65 with the Yankees, that's where my focus went. That's where he started his career, 2007, pitched with the Yankees until 2013. Then Minnesota, 2014 to 2018. And then he finished with San Diego. He's from Mission Viejo, California. That would be Orange County. One-time All-Star with the Yankees and a one-time World Series champion. Was it with the Yankees, the Twins, or the Padres?
1: It wasn't with the Twins or the Padres.
0: Bingo.
1: By the way,
0: Padres have never won it.
1: Correct. His Padres number was 59, by the way.
0: Okay. So his title was with the Yankees back when they actually won the World Series. It's been a while.
1: This is true. Yeah.
0: Evil Empire of the East. And Plaxico Burress, here's a guy who played at Michigan State. First round pick, eighth overall in Y2K by Pittsburgh. Then he went to the Giants, the Jets, and back to Pittsburgh. One-time Super Bowl champ. And that's still, for me, as a guy who saw a few Super Bowls back in the day, that might be the greatest one I ever saw. 42 in Glendale, Arizona. New England is a minute and a half away from going 19-0.
1: That's right.
0: But Eli and the Giants came down. There was the David Tyree helmet catch and then the game-winning TD to Plaxico, who is voted the 46th greatest New York Giant of all time.
1: Wow.
0: If you remember, he had a gun incident. I think it was in New York City where he has the gun stuck in his pants pocket at a nightclub. Come on, Plaxico. Well,
1: what was he thinking?
0: Not much. He wasn't.
1: He wasn't thinking.
0: So there you go. But he has a Super Bowl ring.
1: That's something that no current Minnesota Viking has, I believe. I suppose there are guys who played on other teams, but nobody ever won one as a Minnesota Viking. Let's put it that way.
0: On the current roster, who has a Super Bowl ring? And off the top, I'm trying to think.
1: Carson Wentz.
0: Yeah, I suppose, yeah. Philadelphia,
1: Carson,
0: right?
1: Yeah, right. Yep. Yeah, he was injured. I remember him walking across the locker room when we were in Philadelphia because Nick Foles was the quarterback at the
0: time. That's right.
1: After the NFC Championship, I remember walking by me as I was interviewing somebody else, and I thought, "Well, there goes Carson Wentz. He didn't play a single down tonight."
0: Kevin O'Connell has one as well. OC, Los Angeles Rams.
1: Well, that's
0: when
1: true.
0: They won that Super Bowl and then bolted to Minnesota. And you're not giving him any props?
1: No. Win a playoff game first.
0: But he does have a Super Bowl ring.
1: Yeah, okay.
0: As a coordinator. I'm qualifying it, of course.
1: Yeah.
0: I'm just perusing the current roster and seeing if there's anyone we're leaving out.
1: Our friend Larry Fitzgerald Sr. had a Super Bowl ring,
2: He did.
1: which was so funny with Larry Jr. in memorializing him at his funeral. He kept saying, he said to everybody, he said, "But Dad, we lost." And it was so heartfelt and it was so funny. I mean, the whole audience, there had to be 1,000 people at Larry's funeral. Everybody cracked up because we all know that that's what Larry did to man. He was so proud of that ring. He said, "Yeah, but Dad, we lost."
2: He wore the ring. He wore Larry Jr.'s jersey. He
1: Oh,
2: used
1: yeah.
2: his name to get into the Cardinals team hotel before they arrived in San Francisco.
1: I mean, the way Larry Jr. put it was hilarious. He said, "Dad, you do know we lost."
2: I think Larry Sr. was still angry at Kurt Warner for throwing that pick six to James Harrison, who went like 97 yards for the touchdown at the end of the second quarter. And Larry Jr. almost ran him down.
1: Yeah, he did. Junior almost ran him down. Showed you what kind of player Junior was. He never gave up. I mean, you know, he came to play.
2: Total
1: and
2: effort.
1: That was that
2: and guess
1: was,
2: what?
1: Yeah, he's going to the Hall of
2: he
1: Fame.
2: He almost got to James Harrison. It was a remarkable run by Harrison because this guy Harrison's a monster.
1: Yeah, no,
2: he's not a track guy. I mean, if you ran into James Harrison, you'd bounce backwards. But if Larry Jr. is able to shove him out of bounds or tackle him short of the goal line, the Cardinals might win the Super Bowl, and Larry Sr. would have had an even better ring.
1: Yeah, he would have had a better ring.
2: Because that game went down to the wire.
1: Right. Yep, it did.
2: Quickly, I did get this note from Rocky. Johnny Hecker, your new Minnesota Vikings punter, has a Super Bowl ring. It's the same ring KOC got with the LA Rams when they knocked out Cincinnati in the Super Bowl a few years ago.
1: Wow. Okay. Johnny Hecker and Carson Wentz. Did Johnny
2: facts
1: Hecker play in that? Did Johnny Hecker
2: yes,
1: play in that
2: he was a punter.
1: Okay.
2: Yeah.
1: He did play. And
2: Johnny
1: play.
2: Hecker with the Rams was an excellent punter. It'll be interesting
1: they
2: to see what he does here.
1: Did they punt?
2: I'm
1: yeah,
2: going to double check that. I believe he had six punts in that game.
1: Okay. All right. Six punts. Wow. You
2: I'll
1: know that.
2: I'll clarify it. Well,
1: how do you know that number?
2: I had the info in front of me. All I was going to tell you is that he got the ring, but he had six punts for 261 yards, three of those kicks landing inside the 20. So the Vikings have found their punter, Johnny Hecker.
1: All right. So
2: he's actually pretty good.
1: So Kevin O'Connor, KOC's bringing back the trying to bring back the past. That's all right. We'll take it.
2: If it results in a ring, it doesn't matter.
1: Yeah, well, if it results in a playoff victory, it doesn't matter.
2: Yeah.
1: I think we got to start banging that drum.
2: We do. This is year five for Kevin O'Connell, and he's still searching for a playoff win as a head coach. Meanwhile, every other coach in the NFC North has at least one, including Ben Johnson, the newbie. Right?
1: Yep.
2: So,
1: yep. Yep.
2: And, you know, look, we'll see how this year goes. But, you know, Mike Zimmer
1: yes,
2: was a curmudgeon. I think, you know, he wasn't media friendly like KOC is. It's hard to not like KOC, right? He's like everybody's friend. But I've got the Zimmer regime here in front of me with the Minnesota Vikings as a head coach.
1: Okay.
2: How about year one, third place, 7-9? That was 20-14.
1: Okay.
2: Year two, 11-5, win the NFC North, but lose to Seattle in that frigid game at TCF Bank Stadium when Blair Walsh went wide left.
1: Wide
2: yeah,
1: right.
2: we're still thawing out.
1: Wide right, right? Yeah, wide right.
2: I thought it was wide left.
1: Was it? Okay, whatever. Either or.
2: Doesn't change the outcome.
1: No, it doesn't.
2: year three, third place NFC North. So year four, they win the North again. They're 13-3. They lose to the Eagles in the NFC title game. I know you saw that one in
1: right.
2: Philly.
1: Just talking.
2: Which means they won a playoff game to get there. The miracle. Case Keenum, Stephon Diggs. So in year four, Zim got playoff win number one.
1: Mm-hmm.
2: So KOC is slightly behind Zim's pace. Just wanted to put that out there. Mike Zimmer was 2-3 in his coaching career with the Vikings as in the playoffs.
1: Hey, well, 2-3. That's two
2: and
1: more
2: eight
1: wins.
2: Seasons.
1: Yeah, 8 seasons, 2-3. Now, what was the other one? Was that the one in New Orleans?
2: Yes.
1: Okay.
2: Yep. It would be a wild card game.
1: Yeah. Yeah. Right. Because then they lost in the divisionals that you and I were at along with Larry and our friend Gary out in Santa Clara. Yeah.
2: So I think it's time for Kevin O'Connell and the Minnesota Vikings to step up and get to the playoffs and win in the playoffs. I think that is a fair expectation level to set.
1: Yep.
2: If that's not your goal, then why are we even playing these games?
1: Okay. So and I would think that expectations are fairly low this year. But basically everything I've been reading, I see them no higher than being picked second, mostly third in the division, and sometimes fourth.
2: Yeah. Yeah, and I don't put much stock into that because it's writers and broadcasters, and they're basing it on last year, and you're basing it on a team's, you're assuming no one's going to get injured, which we all know those injuries are going to come week one of the counterfeit football season.
1: Yeah, that's true. Right?
2: I mean, the preseason injuries is when guys start going down. Look at J.J. McCarthy 2 years ago.
1: Yeah. We didn't even know he was hurt.
2: No.
1: He left the game.
2: No, I hate to bring that up, but that is a reality of the NFL. There will be injuries every week, and there will be key guys who go down.
1: That's a reality of J.J. McCarthy. We know that.
2: Yeah.
1: Sat out
2: for Kyler Murray a year ago.
1: Right. Both of them sat out basically half the season last year. Yeah, we got Carson Wentz. Who is going to be – I think I may have asked you this question a few weeks ago, but I'll ask it again here on the air. Who will be QB2? Will it be Carson Wentz, or will it be assuming Kyler Murray is your number one? I might be making a broad assumption here. It might be J.J. McCarthy, because I'm sure that they would like him to step up. But I think that folks are going to lean towards Kyler Murray. But who is your number two? Who do you think is going to be listed as QB2? Will it be Carson Wentz?
2: That's a great question. They clearly want McCarthy to at least be QB2 and show some progress. But look, it could be Carson Wentz.
1: Yep.
2: Carson came in last year and did a pretty good job.
1: I thought so.
2: He got tossed around in a few games.
1: Yeah. He was playing hurt. Yeah, he was. I mean, KOC ran him out there a couple of times when he should have.
2: I think that might be,
1: in my opinion,
2: the real question might be who is QB2. You're right. Yeah. I know this. You know, it's like when they elect a pope. You know, the smoke signals come out of the Vatican. Well, the smoke signals coming out of the TCO Performance Center in Eagan are, hey, this is a competition, Kyler and JJ. But the reality is, based on the resumes, Kyler's the guy. Now, if JJ flat out outplays him or Kyler gets injured, that changes. But they want you to think it's even Steven. But, QB2, and that is a critical position in today's NFL, more than ever.
1: Remind me, before they went out and got Carson Wentz, who was QB2 during training camp behind JJ? Oh, that's right. And they ended up cutting him eventually.
2: And is Max Brosmer...
1: Oh, that's
2: what happens to him.
1: Max was QB3, and Max did himself the fate. Well, he got into an NFL game or two. So
2: he did. He made a bad mistake against Seattle that turned into a pick six.
1: Yeah,
2: and I think that's when we all realized he needs more reps in practice.
1: Yeah, he needs to play in the World Football League or whatever else is out there for a while.
2: But your curiosity, all these questions you're throwing out at me and into the 10K Takes universe, tells me you're ready for training camp, which is just days away.
1: The way the Twins have been playing, I'm just getting my brain set, because I know that this is with you, it's all football all the time.
2: Oh, hey, it is. Used to be.
1: Well, no, it is. You may deny it, but the truth of the matter is you keep telling me, get ready, here it comes. In other words, you're already set. You're chomping at the bit.
2: Listeners want us to talk about it.
1: No, you're chomping at the bit.
2: Look, I really do like Major League Baseball, and despite the flaws that sport has, but the baseball season's so long and there's so many games, you can't break them all down.
1: Well, at least they play on grass. I'm sure that's the reason you like
2: that's
1: it.
2: That's a big reason. There's very few indoor baseball games.
1: If the cows can't eat it or you can't eat it, then you're not interested in it.
2: I am au naturel.
1: Yeah, and you and the cows. That's what you and cows have in common.
2: When you hear moose, that's me booing field turf. But I'm going to start out this NFL training camp season angry. I saw some artists drawings of the new stadium for the Kansas Chiefs.
1: Kansas, can't call them Kansas City because they won't be in Kansas City.
2: No.
1: They're going to be in like Topeka or something, aren't they?
2: They're going to be with the Wizard of Oz and the Scarecrow and Dorothy and the Tin Man and the Lion. And a bunch of, I'm calling it the Sunflower Dome.
1: That's got to be the most ridiculous move in all of sports. It really does.
2: Arrowhead, there's not a doggone thing wrong with it.
1: Why don't they just update Arrowhead and be done with it?
2: If you see these drawings, all they're doing is they're copying the Arrowhead architecture, which, okay, I'm okay with that. But there's a translucent roof over it. So there's never going to be a raindrop or a snowflake ever on a Kansas Chiefs game. They'll have a few more at Arrowhead. To match the Arrowhead vibe, I'm sorry, they're going to lose it. I know the Chiefs think this is all, hey, cha-ching, the vault will get richer and we'll make more money and, you know, they'll have their tailgating. I know that, but it's not going to be the same, folks. And you, Kansas City Chiefs fans, enjoy what you've had, and maybe they come back this year. Patrick Mahomes, I'd never count him out, and Andy Reid. But this has a shelf life, and right about the time those guys are done is when they'll move into this new dome, and the honeymoon will be a year or two.
1: And they won't and they won't have the weather advantage that they've enjoyed for years.
2: Do you know of any team that wanted to go to Kansas City in January?
1: Nobody.
2: Nobody.
1: Absolutely nobody.
2: I remember, what was it, 2 years ago, I think, when they had that Netflix playoff game against Miami.
1: Right.
2: It was wicked cold. And the tickets went down to like $20. And I was going to drive down. I said, well, this is my chance. Playoff football, I know I'll freeze my booty off. But the only reason I didn't go down is we had a blizzard that weekend in the Midwest.
1: Couldn't get out
2: of
1: town. And
2: I-35 in Iowa was shut down, and they sent out a warning. They said, if you go in the ditch, we're not towing you out of the ditch until the snow melts. And I thought, well, I don't know if I want to take that chance.
1: Yeah, that's a little risky.
2: Just to go to a football game.
1: Yeah. All right, let's take a break. We're going to talk some WNBA with Leah B. Olson coming up next.
2: All right, we are 10K Takes, your Arrowhead ticket.
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0: And Eric behind the mics, joining us now in the Zoom room, our good friend Leah B. Olson, Timberwolves and Lynx broadcaster, also part of the USA Network. She's a real patriot. And I know you just got back in, Leah, from Portland. You did the Dallas Wings and the Portland Fire on Wednesday. We'll get into the Lynx here shortly. But you saw Paige Bueckers, the Hopkins High phenom, who's really starting to blossom into, is it fair to say, one of the top five players in the W?
1: Yes, I would say so. We did the graphic on her last night. She had missed a game, so she was she took a hard hit 2 games ago, so she had missed a game, so she was kind of back, so maybe just a tad bit off, but still, you know, able to find all of her shots, and her ability to get everyone involved is really incredible. But we had a graphic of the top guards in the league, and so we were looking at her and Caitlin Clark and Olivia Miles, and it is pretty wild just to kind of think about those three in the future of how good the W is going to continue to be.
2: Yeah, speaking of Caitlin Clark, a couple of things. Eric pointed out to me a little bit earlier today. He said, do you realize that Caitlin Clark has 7 technical fouls already? And I said, no, I did not know that. So I'll ask you about that. And then secondly, I see that Caitlin is at the top of the lineup card for Cheryl Reeves. So she gets, I don't know if she's coached Caitlin before in the All-Star game. Maybe she has, but I just thought it was noteworthy if you could comment on that as well.
1: Yeah, I don't think that she has. For some reason, I was thinking she did not have her last time around. I think it'll be fun. I think like players like Caitlin and Paige and, you know, Olivia Miles, they're perfect for the All-Star game because yes. They're so flashy, and just the way they play is just, you know, kind of all-starish anyways. So I think it'll be good. And I kind of think like it'll be nice just to let, you know, the league have some fun and the players hang out and stud buds do their thing. And I just think they need the break. Couldn't have come any sooner. Let's put it that way.
2: But they play hard, unlike their brethren in the NBA who.
1: True.
2: I mean, they really do. Because I watched last year's game and I thought, wow, these ladies actually play hard. This isn't just a show up and launch up threes as soon as they step inside the half court mark or throw up alley oops. I mean, it's just I'm so bothered by where the NBA All-Star game has come. So this is a breath of fresh air, if you ask me.
1: Yeah, I agree. I think the game has been fun as well. And let's face it, the money still means something to these ladies. Even though they're making more money now, it still is, you know, a difference maker to them. So like winning some of these challenges, winning the All-Star game, all those things is at play here. And then I think in general, that is just kind of the style of the WNBA, is that you kind of go in and you're going to play hard to win.
0: Leah B. Olson, our guest here on 10K Takes, Lynx and Timberwolves broadcaster, also does some work for the USA Network. Speaking of Caitlin Clark, who's from West Des Moines, Iowa, and I know as a youngster, she would come to Target Center and watch the Minnesota Lynx. That was the closest WNBA team to West Des Moines, Iowa.
1: Yep.
0: But does she get targeted or picked on by her peers in the W? I mean, we're hearing this narrative. The Department of Justice says they want to get involved. It certainly has racial overtones.
1: Yeah.
0: But you're in it. You're around it, Leah. You basically have embedded yourself in this WNBA culture. What's real and what's not real with all this stuff?
1: Well, I think there's a whole huge layer that is the internet, whatever it is, the bots, the people, real, fake, whatever it is. That's like one whole huge layer of it that just kind of exasperates anything that happens that would maybe just be something typical.

0: In a game, then it gets to the internet, it goes crazy, the players all get threatened, their lives are threatened, their kids are threatened, and then we have this circle. The WNBA either jumps in or they don't jump in. So there's just kind of this circle that keeps happening that is just, to me, it's so negative because it takes away from the game. Does Caitlin, do players go at her? Absolutely, yes. And I think she needs to be officiated appropriately. So when she is fouled, when they go at her, that it is called. And I think the officials now are so they don't know which way to go because they're not just doing the right thing as far as just call the foul if it's a foul. They're like overthinking everything. And so it's just kind of clouded with so much messiness. I hate it for Caitlin, because her career is, it feels like, is going to be forever shrouded in all of this. And then I hate it for the WNBA and the players as well, because you can't just have a good old competition against Caitlin without all the haters coming at you and kind of blowing up your DMs and all of that.
1: What about her as a competitor? She's a fiery competitor.
0: Yes.
1: And some of that comes off as arrogance, which, that's part of that is being successful, to be honest with you. But I think that there are folks who who take a back from that and look and say, you know what? You don't need to do that. You're good. We get it. Shut up. I mean, there are two sides to this though, right?
0: Yeah, for sure there is. And I always look at it like Luka, right? Luka used to be one of my favorite players in the NBA, and then I got so tired of him constantly battling on every single call. It's annoying to watch.
1: Right.
0: And I think that's happening to Caitlin too, where she can be so fun to watch, but if she's gonna battle and argue every single call, it just kind of takes away from this incredible game that she has. And then, she's in a tough situation now with the technicals. So I do think that it is going to start hurting her game, which then hurts her team. And, then that hurts the WNBA as a
1: Of
0: whole.
1: course.
0: So, yeah, it's crazy. But her game's still, the ratings are still wildly successful when Caitlin is
1: Yeah,
0: playing.
1: of course.
0: And
1: That's the key. And one more question about the a macro view of the WNBA before we get into the links, and they certainly deserve a lot of attention. What were your takeaways on the one game suspension Toronto Tempo head coach Sandy Brondello against Atlanta and Angel Reese a few days ago, and she called Angel a protected species. Brondello's from Australia. Apparently, that phrase is typically used down under, but it has racial overtones in the U.S. and Canada. Did the W do the right thing there? She did apologize, and Angel accepted it. But where do we land on this one?
0: Yes, another controversy in the W. Shocking. Yes, I'm a fan of Sandy Brondello's. She's been in the league for as long as I've been in the league. She has embedded herself with black women throughout all of her years. I've never once in all of her years in the W heard anything negative or derogatory other than support and being an advocate and an ally. So I really felt bad about that situation. I really appreciated the way she apologized, because it was a real apology. A lot of times people apologize and they never really apologize within that. She really did. And then for Angel, I thought it was just so unfortunate it had to be against, she said it about Angel Reese, because she has taken so much hate throughout her career that probably had to really hurt coming from a head coach in the WNBA. And so I thought she handled it the right way, and I actually thought the WNBA handled it correctly. I wasn't thrilled about her being suspended, but I think they did the right thing because what they really need to do is protect players, and that's what they were trying to show that they were doing.
1: All right, let's talk some links. Yesterday, they get the 10-point win over Seattle. They got a much closer win earlier in the week on Monday, but Nafisa Collier comes back. I thought that they were going to hold off until wait till after the All-Star game, but they decided to bring her back, and of course, she led them in scoring with 24 points and
0: Yes.
1: 10 rebounds. And it's Nafisa's team again all of a sudden.
0: It really is.
1: But when you look at it, how does she feel? Does she fit back in immediately in that role? Because they've gotten so much production out of Olivia Miles and so much production. Kayla McBride, I mean, she had 30-point plus games here over the last week. I mean, I'm just amazed at how quickly she's able to assimilate.
0: Yeah, I think all of it is true. I don't think there's any negative at all about Nafisa Collier coming back to the team whatsoever. I think it's all positive. It shifts the lineup. And I think the player that gets hurt the most is Nia Coffey.
1: Right.
0: And Nia Coffey has just done an incredible job for this team this season. And without her, we're not sitting in that first place standing. But now what they really need is depth, and that's what they were lacking. And so for them to be able to do what they did without the depth, especially in the front court, is so impressive. But now, as they load into the second half of the season and they're gearing up for playoffs, you got Nia Coffey coming off the bench. You got Durka Juhas coming off the bench. I mean, all of a sudden, you are like even, you're way more dangerous. And we know in the playoffs, that's where you actually need all of that. But you're right. Kayla McBride has carried the burden, I thought, of Fee being gone because she understood the system. She understood what was needed. And she's playing wildly the best basketball of her career. So that is really cool. And then with Olivia Miles, I think she's just gonna have a blast. You know, she's gonna be like, wow, I didn't know, like, I can get the ball to Kayla, I can get the ball to Fee. I mean, like, it's just gonna be fun. So, you know, all good. It's all good having Fee back, and only Fee comes back the way Fee came back. Just looked like she hadn't been gone all
1: Yeah,
0: season.
1: no. Yeah, she didn't skip a beat. And she said after the game in Seattle, "I felt like a kid in a candy store." She could not wait to get back on the court. Do you think at some point while this rehab was going on, double ankle surgery in the offseason, that Cheryl Reeve and the coaching staff had to kind of pull her back and say, "We need to do this at exactly the right time because we're really good, and when you come back, we'll go to the next level."
0: Yes, I think they were kind of unsure exactly when she was going to come back, you know, just because it's a weird thing to have the two ankles injury, right? The two surgeries. So I think they kind of picked a deadline and then were trying to play within that. I mean, I'm guessing, I think everyone just assumed it would be after All-Star break. But then once you started seeing, you know, these last five games, maybe six, seven games even, the Lynx defense has really, really started to struggle. And I mean, you know, when I say that, they're still top 10 defense, but not a top three defense, you know. So I think they realized going up against Seattle that they really actually needed her to play. So they were like, let's just have her come, you know, a game before All-Star break. But I'm sure she was thrilled about that, because I'm sure she's been pushing and pushing, trying to get back in the lineup.
1: Before we let you go, I wanted to ask you about you mentioned Nia Coffey going from the starting lineup and then coming off the bench, and she played 16 minutes in yesterday's game. How difficult a conversation is that for Cheryl? Well, I mean, Cheryl Reed's been through all the wars, so I'm sure she knows what to say and how to handle it. But how difficult is it for Nia to accept that?
0: I think Nia is so thrilled to be in Minnesota to be playing with the Lynx because this is the best that she's played in her career. And it's really been a huge advantage for her to play with Olivia Miles. So I think she really, I mean, you know, no one is excited to leave the starting lineup.
1: Of
0: There's no doubt
1: course.
0: about that. But when you understand the situation, where you're at in your career, all of those things, I think she will be completely fine doing whatever role they need her to do. And the bottom line is her minutes might be pretty heavy. So I think, you know, yes, coming off the bench, but maybe kind of like a Naz Reid, where, you know, we all get you could be a starter, but we need you to come off the bench for
1: Sure.
0: Fee. But she's not only a great fit because she is the toughness of the defense. It kind of starts with her and her block shots, and kind of like her dad, she's that player who like just does all the dirty work, right? And she's just that work ethic is off the charts. So, but she also is just like a perfect fit with her personality, and like she's super nice and kind and all the good things. So, I'm sure she's just fine with the situation.
1: Yeah, it's in Nia's DNA, thanks to Richard. Leah, good stuff.
0: Oh,
1: Enjoy the
0: thank you.
1: All-Star break, and we'll talk down the road.
0: All right, thanks, gentlemen.
1: Thank you. Leah B. Olson, Timberwolves Lynx broadcaster, also with the USA Network. You're on 10K Takes, your WNBA ticket.
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3: And this is the Leech Lake Fishing Report. And we are joined now by Bob Weeks. He, along with his wife, Jen, are the owners and operators of Agency Bay Lodge. And, of course, Bob is also a guide up on Leech Lake. Bob, let's start with the walleye. We've just been through the heat. Looks like we're going to have more heat this weekend. How is it affecting the walleye bite?
13: Well, great question, Wally, and great point about getting through that heat. We did see a lot of heat. We saw surface water temperatures in that 80 to 83 degrees there for 4 or 5
3: Amazing.
13: Days.
3: Amazing, yeah.
13: It's definitely the warmest water I've seen in my 6 years on Leech Lake and for the longest stretch. But, you know, what we've seen with the walleyes is a big move was made is from kind of what I've seen. And so they really set up in their summer and their late summer spots. And so I have personally not done any walleye fishing the last 3 or 4 days, but from the other guides that I work with that I talk to and some of my seasonals here at the resort, my cabin guests, the summer night trolling deal is in full swing. So, you know, waiting till evening and going out at sunset and when the sun gets to the trees and that hour after dark seems to be a pretty good window right now. Size 5 or size 6 shad wraps in anywhere from 7 to 11 feet of water at 1.5 to 2.25 miles an hour. It just depends on your preference and how deep you're trying to get your baits. That seems to be a pretty consistent bite window every night right now. If you are not into the night fishing thing, you're on a family vacation and you've got suppers planned and campfires planned and those kinds of things, I would say go out to the main lake and try to find those little bit deeper rock piles, those rock piles that top out and 10 to 12 to 14 feet, and then look in the sand around them with your side imaging or your forward-facing sonar and try those fish with jigging wraps. Tons and tons of food in the water for these fish. And it seems like bait, like live bait, is just maybe not working so good because they have the food they need in front of them. And it's more of a reaction bite, just a run and gun approach. Find fish, drop your graps. If they bite, great, celebrate, high five. If they don't, move on to the next pot of fish until you find one that bites.
11: Yeah.
13: And that seems to be the best way to get them during the day.
11: Great advice. Okay, let's take a break. When we come back, we'll talk muskie. You're listening to the Leech Lake Fishing Report with Bob Weeks this week here on 10,000 Takes. Back after this.
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11: And the Leech Lake Fishing Report continues along. We're talking to Bob Weeks. And Bob, let's start out with the muskie. I want to hit the bass too, but let's start out with the muskie. What are you finding on the muskie bite right now?
13: Well, you know, I'm glad, Wally, you want to talk about bass, because with muskies, back to that heat that we talked about, you know, when we talked about the walleye bite, a lot of us have really shut it down for muskie fishing during that warm water. Now, we've had some cooler weather and our water temperatures are back. This morning, I saw 73 pretty consistently all over the lake, which is a great water temperature for muskie fishing. The big thing we're seeing with muskies right now is they're kind of in their summer transition. So they're scattered everywhere. They've kind of moved out of that open water stuff, that, you know, that open water bite where they're eating ciscos is kind of over with. But we're seeing a little bit of fish on rocks and a little bit of fish on sand and a little bit of fish on the weeds. And I think there's a lot of muskies kind of in the abyss in between those open deep water spots and where those rock structures and sand structures and stuff are. So, you know, not a lot of time on the water because we shut it down during that heat. So it's really only been the last couple of days. But what we're finding is those fish are starting to show up a little bit. We do have another big warm spell coming up, so we're going to be paying attention to water temperatures and peak times to be on the water. But the big thing that we've seen, and I mentioned moon phases with walleyes, but the big thing we've seen is really, really scattered fish and really, really good bite windows around the major. Bass, we've had a lot of guests here that, you know, when I mentioned the night walleye fishing, they've been spending their daytime just going out and catching smallmouth and going up into the grass beds and catching largemouth. So that's been a really, really fun way to catch some fish throughout the day. Smallmouth, any rock reefs that top out in about 8 to 10 or 12 feet of water.
11: What are they using?
13: So, you know, if you just want to catch some fish and you're not an experienced smallmouth fisherman, a slip barber and a leech is going to catch you some fish, or a slip barber and a crawler is going to catch you some fish. If you want to go target smallmouth specifically, Ned rigs, unis, those kinds of things are working really well. You know, and just again, a run and gun approach, because one pod may not bite very good. And then you go to the next rock reef and find another pod of smallies and you get two or three out of that pod. So just moving quickly, and really looking for those rocks that top on about 10 feet, for the smallies. Largemouth, Steamboat Bay, Boy Bay, grass beds, frogs first thing in the morning. And you may throw, you know, some more creature baits and jigs and those kinds of things in the middle of the day.
11: Perfect. Bob, appreciate it as always, and we will talk to you again in the coming weeks.
13: Awesome. Thanks, Wally.
11: He is Bob Weeks. He, along with his wife, Jen, the owners and operators of Agency Bay Lodge, and of course, Bob is a guide up on Leech Lake as well. Back with more here on 10,000 Takes after this timeout. Stay with us.
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23: 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KNSI, when you need to know.

0: breaks. As we wrap up today's show, that means TOTD, Takes of the Day. And the 10K Takes Jumbotron today is powered by Burtman Original Ballpark Mustard from Cleveland.
1: Oh, yeah. And for years, it was called Cleveland Indians Mustard.
0: Yeah. Don't you still have some?
1: Oh, yeah. I got some in my fridge. I always have some stocked in the fridge. And I may have told you this story a couple of years ago. I learned this the hard way. I bought some at a grocery store in Cleveland to take home with me. Tried to bring it on the plane in my carry-on. They took it from me.
0: It got intercepted, yeah.
1: It got intercepted by the TSA.
0: Don't get me going.
1: Called it a liquid.
0: And the dangers of mustard.
1: And they said that, well, you could check it. You could put it in your check. I said, I don't have a check bag. And then it would have cost me $125. He says, well, that's probably not going to work. Pay $125 to put it in a check bag. And I said to the guy, the TSA guy, I said, so how many of these do you have at your house that you take from people? I don't think he'd look favorably on that.
0: But, yeah, you got to watch what you say to those folks.
1: They
0: get a little sensitive. But, yeah, peanut butter is a liquid, too. I found that out the hard way.
1: Yeah, it's stupid. And then, of course, they do sell it inside the airport, inside of security.
0: Yeah.
1: And, of course, it's like $9 a bottle.
0: Yeah, you're a hostage if you want to get it and bring it home.
1: You got it.
0: And I know you have that Cleveland Indians watch that it's right at least twice a day, right?
1: Well, yeah, it is. It has not been working correctly for a while now, about the last year or so.
0: Okay. It should be a Browns watch.
1: Well, I have one of those, too.
0: Would be typically out of service for good.
1: Yeah, good point.
0: Angry, grumpy, giddy, happy, sarcastic. Are you a Donnie Downer? What are you today?
1: I don't know if I'm a Donnie Downer, but I thought I would give you a Bleacher Report. Came out with their ranking of the NFL's worst to best divisions. So where does the NFC North land out of the 8 divisions in the NFL? Well, I'll give you a couple of clues. They're not in the best division. That goes to the NFC West. With your Rams and the 49ers, and who else is in that division?
0: Super Bowl champion, Seattle Seahawks.
1: Oh, right, that's right. And the Cardinals.
0: And Kyler's old team, yeah.
1: Kyler's old squad. So that they consider that the best division in football, and that's probably right. You know, 3 playoff teams last year, overall record 41-27. Of course, as you mentioned, the Seattle Seahawks, the number one team. Of course, the Rams with the biggest addition in the offseason, going out and getting some guy named Myles Garrett. All right. Worst division of football. You want to take a crack at what they have as the worst?
0: Well, these rankings are typically based on the previous year.
1: Yeah, well, this division's been bad for a few years.
0: Yeah, NFC South.
1: Yeah, you are correct. NFC South listed as the worst. They only had one team in the postseason. Yeah. That was Carolina. They were 8-9. I mean, my goodness. The overall record of the teams in the NFC South last year, 30 wins, 38 losses. What in the world? You don't have anybody over 500? It's terrible. So Falcons have a new head coach, of course. Some guy named Kevin Stefanski came over from Cleveland. Who knows? Tua might be their starting quarterback. Depends on how things go there. So that's the NFC South with the Atlanta Falcons and, of course, the Tampa Bay Buccaneers in that division. Not very good. Actually, that division hasn't been very good for a while either, if you think about it, because the year Tom Brady and company made the playoffs, one of the years Brady made the playoffs, I think that they were just like a 500 team, barely 500. So that hasn't been the case. Okay, I'll just give you the rest without giving too much detail. Second worst, they consider the NFC East. It's got to be the Eagles and then everybody else, right? I mean, Dallas is America's below average team, if you ask me, and the Giants have been faltering for years, and Washington was up 2 years ago, but terrible last year, so on and on it goes. AFC North with the Brownies and the Steelers and the Ravens and the Bungles, they got them at number 6. Number 5, they have listed the AFC East with the Patriots, who, of course, won the AFC but lost the Super Bowl, Miami in the division. Number 4 ranked, it's not the NFC North. It is the AFC South. Okay. AFC South, the Jags are your defending reigning champions at 13-4. They had 2 playoff teams last year. AFC West number three, which means that the NFC North with your Minnesota Vikings, the Green Bay Packers, the Detroit Lions, and the Chicago Bears are the number two team. So Kevin O'Connell, maybe he does have an excuse for not winning a playoff game, man. He's in the second toughest division in all of football.
2: All right. The 10K takes Jumbotron powered today by Burtman, original ballpark mustard from Cleveland, Ohio, where the Twins and Guardians wrapped up their series earlier today, says you're a happy camper.
1: Yeah.
2: You seem rather in a good mood as you gave us those divisional rankings. We'll see how it all shakes out when we get to January and the end of the regular season. I thought I'd talk hockey in July.
1: Okay.
2: There's been a reunion in Chicago.
1: I saw that.
2: We talked about our good friend Larry earlier in the show. He'd be crowing about this one. Hey, the Blackhawks got Patrick Kane back. And that's true. They have him back. Free agent winger Patrick Kane signs a 2-year deal, average salary per season, $8 million with the Chicago Blackhawks. Patrick Kane is 37 years old. He won 3 Stanley Cups with Chicago. Remember, they were a mini dynasty a few years ago. He was the number one pick overall, 2007. So he was a building block on those great Blackhawk teams that won 3 cups. He's second all time in points scored in team history, just behind Stan Mikita, third all time in goals for the Chicago Blackhawks. And he's got the youngster, Connor Bedard. So you get the feeling Bedard's probably ready to break out. And when are the Blackhawks going to take that next step with Bedard? Well, maybe Kane will be the big brother who gets them out of the rut they've been in, because they haven't been very good.
1: Yeah.
2: Like the Red Wings. I mean, the Blackhawks aren't in the playoffs anymore.
1: You are correct.
2: Yeah.
1: So very mediocre or below average or worse.
2: Definitely.
1: Yeah. All right. We should go.
2: All right. Well, UPS out those thank yous. One to Rocky, one to Leah B. Olson. For Wally, I'm Eric, saying so long. This 10K takes your sports ticket.
3: Growing up, going to Duluth was our family vacation every year. It was my dad's favorite place. Fast forward to today, my family takes multiple road trips to Duluth each year. During Dad's final days on Earth, our daughter Rachel was sitting on his bed playing music. As if on cue, the song Sunshine on My Shoulders came on, and just as a huge sunbeam shone brightly on Dad like a blanket. On our last visit to Duluth, Dick and I took our grandson Willie on his first trip there and took our traditional vacation foot photo, and I saw Willie smile with excitement and the sun shining on him. I just knew Dad would be happy to know his great-grandson loves the beaches of Lake Superior as much as he did. As a memorial consultant, I shared these memories of my weekend and Dad with our lead designer. He created the most beautiful reflection stone capturing this whole story for my office. It is now just a treasured reminder of the past, present, and future of my life. 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US.
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6: Iran tension. I'm Roxanne Evans, Fox News. The United States and Iran paused military strikes overnight for the first time in 2 weeks following President Trump's announcement that he is considering a massive attack. Fox's Steve Harrigan in Tel Aviv with more.
7: For 13 nights in a row here, CENTCOM would usually make an announcement sometime after 2 a.m. local time that strikes were underway. Last night, for the first time, that simply did not happen. There's been a lot of talk in recent days from President Trump about a possible massive attack on Iran, but President Trump also making clear he's keeping all options open. Now, there was some military activity in the Gulf of Oman. A merchant ship tried to break through the U.S. naval blockade. It was warned 4 times before U.S. forces hit it and disabled that ship.
6: Well, the president claimed that the U.S. is locked and loaded and ready to go if he decides to go through with plans of attack. Maine Democrats elected former state Senate President Troy Jackson in a landslide vote as their nominee for the U.S. Senate seat held by longtime Republican Senator Susan Collins. Jackson addresses supporters after securing the Democratic nomination.
8: Stand up to Donald Trump and ICE when they attack our workers, terrorize our neighbors, and threaten the freedoms generations of us fought to secure.
6: Police in Berlin abruptly shut down the city's LGBTQ plus pride parade after a van drove into a crowd near the parade route, killing at least one person and injuring 15 others. Police ordered everyone to leave the area immediately. They launched a massive manhunt for the driver. And a Canadian woman arrested in Belgium on suspicion of espionage. The woman was working as an intern at NATO's military headquarters. Authorities allege she spied for a third country. 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
6: More than 250,000 people have fled their homes as wildfires rage in Spain and France. One fire threatening the famous wine district of Bordeaux. Fox's Stephanie Bennett reports from London.
12: It's impacting wine country, and it's also shortening the Tour de France by about a third while they redeploy security forces to help out and battle these flames. Now, more than a quarter of a million people across France and Spain have been evacuated as crews struggle to get the upper hand. The French government has deployed the military, and Spain has declared a national emergency. So far, at least one person has been killed near Valencia. Now, in France, flames scorched the earth, destroying homes and cars in the suburbs near the wine region of Bordeaux.
6: And officials said the fast-moving wildfires in France and Spain, believed fueled by extreme heat and climate change, caught firefighters by surprise. Journalists gathered in Washington, D.C. Friday for the rescheduled White House correspondence.